0: Vincent Massey became the first Canadian appointed to the post in 1952. The Governor General represents Canada's head of state and exercises almost all of the King's powers and responsibilities, but only the monarch can name a new Governor General on the advice of the Prime Minister. That means incumbents in the office can't choose their successors. Jason White, The Canadian Press.
1: Saskatchewan can learn from Australia if it wants to roll out a social media ban for kids under 16. That coming from Tom Lever, a university professor in Perth, Australia. He says the ban in his country hasn't gone to plan.
2: The problem so far is that, anecdotally at least, it appears that a large number of young people will still have had access to a range of social media accounts that should have been covered by this ban.
1: He says teenagers have been getting around the ban and that the age verification tools haven't been working properly. The province sent out a survey to families last month on whether or not they'd like to see a similar ban. The latest local news is as close as your phone. 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In Regina and southern Saskatchewan tonight, partly cloudy with a 60% chance of showers, a risk of a thunderstorm, and a low of 8. Tomorrow, sunny and a high of 21. Tuesday, cloudy with a 60% chance of showers and a high of 21. In Saskatoon and central Saskatchewan tonight, a few showers ending overnight, then partly cloudy and a low of 8. Tomorrow, mainly sunny and a high of 22. Tuesday, partly cloudy and a high of 25. 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I'm Roman Hadar.
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4: Canada is trying to rethink its place in the global economy as trade tensions, political uncertainty, shifting energy priorities reshape the conversation. Of course, you've got uncertainty when it comes to national unity, given everything that's going on in Alberta. A new report came out from the Canadian Chamber of Commerce that shows some Canadian cities are adapting better than others. Saskatoon, by the way, is one of those that is doing quite well. All of this leads to time for a check-in with Candace Lang, who, by the way, proud Saskatchewanian, is president and CEO of the Canadian Chamber of Commerce and has been closely involved in all of these conversations and joins us by phone this morning. Candace, thanks for taking the call.
5: Happy to be here. Thanks for having me on.
4: Late last week, we learned Canada has slipped into what they're calling a technical recession. Can you give us your thoughts from the Canadian Chamber of Commerce on this, the impact of this?
5: Yeah, absolutely. It's not a surprise. I've said for a long time as we've been tracking how we're doing. In fact, it's probably the most common question I get. How are we doing, Candace? And I always say, and have said lately, it's very different looking in the rearview mirror versus out the windshield. And as we've navigated tariffs and uncertainties, so far, as we've looked in the rearview mirror, the answer's been, you know, okay, could have been worse, not that bad, still experiencing slow growth. But I've said all along, it's the windshield, looking out the windshield, that's the problem, because you can't see very far. And there is hesitancy, and we're not sure about how confident even consumers are to spend, let alone, you know, capital being deployed. So I think we're starting to see that really kind of come together and cause some flags to go up. So I would say, Evan, we haven't been in a very comfortable position for a while. But then looking back, like I said, could have been worse. And now it's starting to turn and cause much more concern. So very precarious as it's been for a while. So not like a hard left turn, but just that hesitancy, that uncertainty is really starting to kind of creep up in our data.
4: I know I've heard you talk and quoted before talking about global economic shocks. Is there something that federally the government in Canada can do and has done to try and shock absorb some of those uncertainties that have hit us over the last year?
5: Yeah, there are a number of things. So obviously the Bank of Canada does their best to use their toggle, as we see routinely. But it's really hard in this context when, you know, you look ahead and everybody can drive a truck through their guidance, just the uncertainty. But I think Canada's broader plan of, you know, strengthening our position, leveraging what we have to work with is the real cards we have to play. And then I would say, and maybe this pivots us into some of the business data, which is it really does look different, Evan, based on the size of business and the community, because the impacts are always, for us, not aggregate, and you must break them down because it does look different when you look at different sectors, different regions of Canada, different businesses. So we do see larger businesses much better able to absorb the shocks right now than our smaller and medium enterprises, for sure.
4: Candace Lang is our guest, president, CEO of the Canadian Chamber of Commerce. Can we talk national unity for a bit? It's something that obviously has been making headlines the next couple of weeks and likely will be until that Alberta vote this October. From your vantage point, Candace, how do you see this, and what impact does it have on Canada?
5: Yeah, happy to chat about this. It's so important. I always start with look, because not everybody I talk to and work with across the country understands or is from the West. I happen to be, so I always start with how important the underlying grievances and issues in the West are, and then cite how much momentum we've actually had in recent months on getting some traction around some of the things that have been in the way, you know, and that's some legislation like an emissions cap or taking forever to get approvals because we have it so convoluted and it takes too long. So the real concern I have is actually being taken off kind of our game of having that momentum that we had underway working our plan. But just coming back to, you know, the impact, Alberta is, you know, 17% of this country's GDP at present. And I always explain to people that's a bit of an outsized impact compared to the population. And that's really the broader sense of what underpins the issue. It's not simply oil and gas. It's agriculture. It's a lot of aspects that we just need to make sure are represented and supported in our policies. So it feels to me, based on what I've been seeing and working on, that at this time, a separation conversation is like an own goal and potentially a self-inflicted wound. But as I said, I always start that conversation rooting it in the real grievances and issues that need and really do need our attention for Alberta's sake, for Saskatchewan's sake, and for the country's sake.
4: So are you getting the sense, Candace, because right after, I mean, if you follow the bouncing ball here, we saw obviously the MOU signed between Ottawa and Alberta. Then we saw an update to that appeared to get us closer to the finish line. And then it was literally in and around that time that this separation discussion became much louder. The Alberta government has decided they are going to put a question to a ballot this fall. There's lots of emotion tied to this, and when people talk of this, it comes from that spot. But you also are talking with people in the industry. Are you hearing that this is actually driving away investment? Is that an actual thing here?
5: Uncertainty always will. And we know, broadly speaking, there's still a hesitancy in deploying capital, even around like the other side of the equation. Can we get one project, one review going fast enough? Can we build the business confidence for the investment we need to build Canada and everything we've got in mind and in line for that? So this is another hit to that certainty, if you will. And so it will always create that hesitancy until it's resolved or until that confidence can be secured. And there's lots underway to build that confidence. But there's also, Evan, you know, a lot of, I don't know if you've been tracking it, but it's a super interesting story what are we doing on the home front to shore ourselves up against interference from foreign entities who actually see themselves benefiting from such division? And so there's a lot of kind of angles and aspects to this around the confidence piece that are important to unpack. But until it's resolved, absolutely, I think we will see a hesitancy or a holding on to capital, hopefully not as we have in the past, that it's going as much to other markets, because I think Canada has a lot to offer at this point in time. In fact, there's a window, given what's going on globally in energy, for Canada to really step up and meet this moment. So it is sad that I think we have a internal crisis when we could really step up and meet the external crisis. But as I said, I think we just need to keep our momentum in the solutions that are real, that are being worked on in terms of the MOU and those aspects that can shore us up on the economic front, even if the political one remains questioning, I guess would be not a pun intended, but heading into October 19th.
4: Candace Lang is my guest, Canadian Chamber of Commerce. We recently saw the Prime Minister, the federal government, roll out a national electricity energy strategy. How important is energy infrastructure? So I'm not talking necessarily about the exports, the uranium that we export, the potash, but energy infrastructure to Canada's long-term competitiveness.
5: Yeah, it's critical. There's a lot of discussions. The most recent one I was in was at an Arctic summit of, you know, connecting grids and investing. And there are huge investments to be made. And I think when we talk about the energy conversation, of course, we're talking a lot about, you know, our role as a superpower in the world. But really, when you look at the energy conversation, it's many things at once. It's energy, our own energy security, probably first and foremost, and reliability and affordability and sustainability. So it's all those things at once. So that is, it's part of what's challenging right now, even having conversations like this, Evan. We're working on everything at the same time as a country, as provinces, so many irons in the fire. But I always come back to, well, you know, in times of crisis or major transformation, if everything's kind of changing at once, maybe that gets some inertia or a flywheel going. But it can also feel very overwhelming. But yes, whether you're talking energy on the home front, there's a lot right now going on in trade and transport to make sure we are reliable and stable to get all of our goods to Tidewater. So it is, it's the one thing that probably does keep me awake at night. Can we do it all at once at the same time?
4: Candace Lang is the president and CEO of the Canadian Chamber of Commerce from Saskatoon, Saskatchewan, and doing great things federally for us. And we always appreciate the check-in there here on 980 CJME and 650 CKO.
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0: Bill Graham, coming to Regina on Friday, June 12th. 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
7: Well, you know, we often on this program will take the opportunity to look worldwide, geopolitically, what's going on in the world. And it's been interesting to watch what's going on in Cuba. I mean, Cuba is facing one of its most challenging periods in decades, severe fuel shortages, food distribution problems, thanks to the ongoing tensions with the United States. The situation has drawn international attention following last month's U.S. indictment of former Cuban President Raul Castro. Reports suggest fuel shortages are impacting the delivery of food and other essential goods across the island. So many are wondering what comes next for this country and its people. Helping us make sense of this and these developments is John Kirk, Professor Emeritus of Latin American Studies at Dalhousie University, one of Canada's leading experts on Cuba. He has written extensively on Cuban politics, society, international relations, and he is one of the more globally recognized speakers on this topic. We welcome to our show John Kirk. Professor, thank you so much for giving us some time.
8: Glad to be here, Evan.
7: So, in May, the United States indicted former Cuban President Raul Castro. What does this mean? What impact, what significance does this have?
8: This is just one late development in a series of what I call death by a thousand cuts that the U.S. has been imposing upon Cuba.
7: Right. So let's talk about that. Let's pull this apart. You say death by a thousand cuts. Let's talk about what are the things the United States has been doing over time that we see impacting this.
8: 1962 with the blockade, which continues to this day. So it's very difficult for other countries to trade with Cuba. The fuel blockade you mentioned, there's been one tanker in 4 months arriving in Cuba. What that means is that there's no fuel for the hospitals, the schools, for buses, for transportation. So it's had a massive, massive impact. There are sanctions against any foreign business. You may have seen in the past 2 weeks, Sherritt International, based outside Edmonton, suspended its operations because of sanctions that Trump had imposed. And then, ironically enough, 55% of Sherritt's shares were then sold to an American company. An American company headed by a former financial advisor to President Trump, who then got State Department green light. So it's illegal for Canadians to be involved, but it's okay for a friend of Trump. You may also have seen that 2 days ago, Blue Diamond, the major hotel chain for Canadians in Cuba, has closed its operations. So anyone in Saskatchewan who usually goes to Cuba

0: beach vacation is now faced with the fact that there are no Canadian companies involved. It is a massive blow to Canadians, but also, of course, to the Cuban economy. There are also psychological operations. Trump has sort of been saying consistently, I can take Cuba whenever I want to. He's been toying with Cuba since he's been in power. And the CIA head of the CIA director was in Cuba 3 weeks ago, basically reading the riot act to Cuba. So these thousand cuts started with Trump 1, and in the second mandate of Trump have continued.
1: It's amazing when you look at, I mean, some of them, like you say, it could be the saying, I think, is a death by a thousand cuts, but some of these are fairly deep. Some of these are fairly serious. John, I wonder about the timing of this case involving former Cuban President Raul Castro. I mean, these charges relate to the 1996 shootdown of two civilian aircraft. Any thoughts on the timing? Why pursue it now, 30 years later?
0: Sure. Well, today, Raul Castro turns 95. Can you imagine a 95-year-old man being paraded, manacled, taken to a court in New York? It ain't going to happen. So I think that this, again, is one of the thousand cuts. That Raul Castro, well, bear in mind that the midterms are going to be facing the United States in November. Bear in mind that the U.S. is losing the war in Iran. This was supposed to be an easy fix over in a few days. It's continuing. Strait of Hormuz continues to make life impossible for everybody in the world because of high fuel costs. So I think that this is seen as an easy fix for the Trump administration as it heads into the midterms with declining popularity of Trump. I think that they've made a miscalculation.
1: Can you give us a sense of the severity of what Cuba is feeling right now? Can they survive the Donald Trump presidency?
0: Well, the jury's out as to whether they can survive. You could argue historically that January 3rd, 1961, the U.S. broke relations with Cuba, and it was only under Barack Obama when they were renewed. And under Obama, Cuba-U.S. relations took off remarkably well. Then, of course, Trump came along. I think that the Cubans have been remarkably resilient since 1961, but things are tough. Every day I'm in contact with people in Cuba, and I know how difficult it is. Imagine what it's like to have 3 hours of electricity a day. Imagine if you're sitting in front of a computer. Imagine if you're trying to get a bus. Imagine if you're working in a factory.
1: It is hard to imagine, and it makes me think about, you know, what a collapse will look like if we're not calling what's happened so far a collapse. If that were to happen, what then? Who picks up the pieces? Is this the United States swooping in?
0: Invasion like Iran similar to what they did in Venezuela by swooping to arrest the 95-year-old former president, and three, having the system collapse from within. That's what the U.S. plan is at the moment, to make people's
1: right.
0: conditions so intolerable that people will rise up and bring about regime change. It's unlikely to happen in the near future, but things are getting very, very tough, and that's the hope. That's the plan of Trump.
1: Right. Can we talk about the fuel situation? Who are they getting fuel from right now?
0: Nobody. There's been one tanker, which came from Russia 2 months ago. Nothing has happened in the past. So 4 months, there's been one oil tanker. And so they are desperate. Imagine what it's like in a hospital. At the moment, there are 10,000 pediatric cases needing surgery, which have been postponed, 120,000 cases. 12,000 pregnant women can't get ultrasound to check up on their babies. So fuel is stopping everything, and no one in the world has managed to step up to provide fuel. So it's a disastrous situation.
1: John Kirk, Professor Emeritus of Latin American Studies at Dalhousie University. 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
3: Good evening. I'm Roman Hadar. It's a stormy weekend in Saskatchewan. Environment Canada says some massive storms are expected to hit the southeast corner of the province yet again this afternoon. Those storms are things like strong winds, rain, hail, and the possibility of tornadoes. After years of drought, experts say a massive mountain snowpack and some recent rainfall could finally bring some relief. Water flowing from the Rockies is filling rivers and reservoirs across the prairies, which is boosting water supplies throughout Saskatchewan. Pakistan's interior minister is in Tehran to restart negotiations between Iran and the U.S. It comes as the conflict reaches its 100th day. Louise Arbour is set to be installed as Canada's next Governor General tomorrow. She replaces Governor General Mary Simon. In Regina and southern Saskatchewan tonight, partly cloudy with a 60% chance of showers, a risk of a thunderstorm, and a low of 8. Tomorrow, sunny and a high of 21. In Saskatoon and central Saskatchewan tonight, a few showers ending overnight, then partly cloudy and a low of 8. Tomorrow, mainly sunny and a high of 22. 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I'm Roman Hader.
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1: Well, I don't need to tell you the importance that the Snowbirds have played, the role they have filled for Canadians for years. They are one of Canada's most recognizable symbols, thrilling crowds with precision flying, representing the country at air shows in the country and, of course, around the world. I mean, they are a magnificent symbol of Canadian identity. I can remember going to air shows as a kid, mom and dad driving to Moose Jaw, sitting on the hot hood of our car. I can picture we had drove this old brown station wagon, which I'm sure was really cool in 1977. However, we got out of the car. We're sitting on the hood, no blanket, just sitting on the hot hood of the car. But I can remember the sound, and I can remember the feel. Like, you could actually feel the rumble in your chest. It was one of the most exciting things I had ever done at that age. And it still sticks with me today. Many people have stories like that. So when we heard here in this last month that the Snowbirds are going to be temporarily grounded, it didn't sit well with me, much like it hasn't for many people across Canada. You'll remember Canada's defense minister said 2026 will mark the final season for the Snowbirds before the air demonstrations team aging aircraft need to be replaced. David McGuinty announced that basically there will be a pause, and that pause, I think, is the question. How long will this be? Federal government procuring the propeller-driven Siskin II aircraft, which will take over for the Snowbirds' long-serving Tudor jets, which were first introduced in the 1960s. It's interesting because since that happened, I think everyone assumed this is a foregone conclusion. We'll have the shows in 2026, and then it will be sometime into the 2030s. And that is a very vague, potentially long timeline before we get the Snowbirds back in the air. Now a group of former Snowbirds are advocating, saying, look, there's other solutions. There's ways you can preserve the iconic air demonstration squadron for years to come without having this big lapse in service. And I'm happy to say we've got one such person joining us today to talk about this. Maurice Carmichael is a retired lieutenant colonel, former commander, by the way, and former pilot of the Snowbirds, the first female pilot with the Snowbirds, first female commanding officer as well. I'm very happy to have connected with Maurice Carmichael today by phone.
19: At 6:36 p.m. Central Standard Time Sunday, Environment Canada has issued a tornado warning for southeastern Saskatchewan. Extra care and attention should be exercised in and around the following localities: Indian Head, Sintalooda, Vibink, Sedley, Odessa, Quipel, Edgley, Assiniboine Reserve, Fort Quipel, Southie, Cooper, Markinch, Lipton and Isert. Environment Canada meteorologists are tracking a severe thunderstorm that is possibly producing a tornado. Damaging winds, large hail and locally intense rainfall are also possible. Take cover immediately if threatening weather approaches. Please consult local media for more information.
20: The pilots that were in those airplanes and you know, the skills required to fly those shows, and that was really the beginning of this idea that one day, I think I want to serve my country. I want to be a military pilot as well. And who knows, maybe also a sport pilot. So that's when it started, at an air show seeing the Snowbirds.
1: Did you always have that dream of the Snowbirds? You went on to become a pilot in the Canadian Air Force. Was there always that hope that you got the call?
20: I always thought about it. I joined the Air Cadets as a teenager. So I followed, my brothers were also in the Air Cadets. So then young sister had to do the same thing, and I started flying gliders and Cessnas when I was 16, 17, and then went on to join the military. And of course, when I did my pilot training, I was right here in Moose Jaw, home of the Snowbirds. So always with an eye on what was happening on the other side of the ramp by seeing the snowbirds fly.
0: Maurice Carmichael is my guest, retired lieutenant colonel, former commander and pilot with the snowbirds. So your thoughts, Maurice, when you heard the news that the snowbirds were likely going to be paused for some time as they transitioned to new planes?
20: Really mixed emotions, Evan. I mean, you talked about it, that so many Canadians are passionate about the snowbirds, and I'm passionate, of course, in a different way. And for me, two reasons why there's mixed emotions. One, really happy and grateful that the Canadian government has now made the decision to move to a different platform. The Tudor is 63 years old. It's been flown by the snowbirds for 55 years. We knew, I mean, this moment was inevitable. We knew when the snowbirds would have to transition to the new plane. So that's wonderful. And I salute this decision by the Canadian government and the RCAF to now select a new platform for the team. That's really needed. On the other side, though, really concerned about this pause. Because for two reasons. One, you and I just talked about it, how it inspired us when we were kids. The snowbirds are a national institution. They are there to really represent all Canadian Forces members. We know they're deployed around the world. Canadians cannot always meet with Canadian Forces members, but the snowbirds can. And that's their main mission, is to really connect with Canadians and inspire them and to demonstrate what the snowbirds can do and the members of the Canadian Forces can do. And on the other hand, is this pause that's currently undetermined lengthwise, so 3, 4, 5, 6 years. So this operational expertise that the snowbirds have accumulated over 55 years, now you can't just put this experience on a shelf and then pick it up in 5 or 6 years. So that's a deep concern for many of us that have flown this airplane.
0: So you've got an idea, and I know you're part of a group that are former snowbirds advocating to say, look, instead of this long pause, there are other options. What are your thoughts, Maurice, as what could happen, what could be done?
20: So right now, the snowbirds are flying all summer for this 2026 season all the way to mid-October. And they're flying in the standard typical formations that we've seen over the years, the 9-plane formation. So we think that there are solutions in terms of scaling back what we have, but maintaining this expertise. So perhaps reducing from 9 to 7 jets, reducing the length and the complexity of the show. And then perhaps having some Canadian aerospace corporations that could support the team. As a matter of fact, just over 10 days ago, the United Kingdom, the UK's Red Arrows, same the equivalent as the snowbirds, but in the UK, their demonstration team has announced exactly that. In order to be able to transition to the next platform, they have announced that they're reducing from 9 to 7 planes. So I think we could do something similar that the UK is doing.
0: So what does that give us, Maurice? If we, you know, let's say go down to from 9 to whether it's 7 or 5, how does that help us?
20: Well, I think it maintains this national institution. It maintains the pride, the inspiration in our country, especially at a time where internationally, I think Canada needs to show strength, needs to be on the world stage, and the snowbirds are recognized internationally. And then on the other hand, it retains the operational expertise. So having the 7 planes still continue to do the full aerobatic show, and then you could easily add the coordinators or the two extra pilots for the important flight paths. You know, I'm thinking Canada Day over Parliament Hill. Those are moments where the 9 airplanes could still be flown non-aerobatic. So this way we achieve both aim of having a smoother transition, keeping this iconic formation flying in our Canadian skies, and we maintain this operational expertise.
0: Maurice Carmichael is a retired lieutenant colonel, former commander and pilot in the Snowbirds program. She was the first female pilot with the Snowbirds, first female commanding officer with the Snowbirds.
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1: In the last couple of weeks, you probably, or maybe you haven't yet, I know not everyone has received the mail out from the Saskatchewan government. It's the postcard that gives you the opportunity to weigh in about social media and young people and a ban. If you've got your survey, has it sparked the conversation in your household? Many people that I've talked to said this has been great because if nothing else, it's given us the opportunity to talk to our kids, our children, our university age students. I mean, all, no matter what age your kids are, it's a good, healthy conversation to have. Platforms like Facebook and Instagram and TikTok and Snapchat and YouTube, many are required to keep underage users off their services or face significant fines in Australia. So Australia, the first country that has gone with this ban, the new law has been in place for about 6 months. They say that nearly 5 million underage accounts have been removed. And governments, of course, around the world are watching closely to see how this is working. Is it a success? Many are saying it's too early to comment on that. To help us sort through this, I'm happy to say we've connected with Tama Lever. Tama is a professor of internet studies at Curtin University in Perth, Western Australia. And, of course, we'll be able to talk about not just what was done, but the impact that has been realized in Australia so far. Tama Lever, professor, thank you so much for joining us.
2: Great to be here.
1: So for listeners who maybe haven't been following this closely, can you just talk about what Australia's social media ban is hoping to do?
2: Sure. So Australia has put through legislation that prevents users under the age of 16 from holding social media accounts across the big social media platforms. The aim is to, words of our Prime Minister, give children space to have a childhood again, which, of course, makes a whole lot of interesting presumptions about what a childhood should look like right now. But it is responding largely to widespread parental anxiety that the experience of social media really isn't appropriate all the time for especially that first age group, that sort of 13, 14, 15-year-olds, and that something needed to be done. And in this particular case, the thing that needed to be done is an outright ban, is to say you can't hold an account, so you can't access the logged-in experience. Now, that isn't to say you can't see some content. So on YouTube, for example, and indeed on TikTok, you can see some of the content in a logged-out state, so it's not completely blocked, but it is not navigable. It's not, you can't subscribe, you can't like, you can't comment.
1: Right. In reading about what has happened since this came into effect, a lot of people, especially those that are supporting this move, point to, I think I saw 4.7 million is the number of underage accounts that have been removed. Is that proof that this is working, or do we have proof that this is working?
2: So one of the trickiest things about this is we're in a very early stage. If the long-term aim is to increase the well-being and health of young people, in the first few months, we won't be able to say definitively whether we've achieved that or not. We can agree that 4.7 million accounts of some capacity have been removed. But when we look at that in a more granular level, some of those were accounts that might not have been doing much. I think more realistically, it might be closer to 1 to 2 million that were actually young people's accounts. But one of the biggest challenges and one of the problems so far is that anecdotally, at least, it appears that a large number of young people still have had access to a range of social media accounts that should have been covered by this ban. And indeed, a few months into the ban, our eSafety Commissioner, the office responsible for making this work effectively.
3: At 6:52 p.m. Central Standard Time Sunday, Environment Canada has issued a tornado warning for southeastern Saskatchewan. Extra care and attention should be exercised in and around the following localities: Carlisle, Redvers, Storthokes, Alita, Carnduff and Gainsborough. Environment Canada meteorologists are tracking a severe thunderstorm that is possibly producing a tornado. Damaging winds, large hail and locally intense rainfall are also possible. Take cover immediately if threatening weather approaches. Please consult local media for more information.
2: Main platforms, and one of the things that makes this perhaps harder for people to understand is because the legislation is based on a particular definition of social media, it does mean certain categories are exempt. So, for example, messaging platforms are exempt. So WhatsApp is not covered, for example, and gaming platforms are exempt. So games like Roblox, for example, are exempt, which is a challenge in and of itself, because we've had a lot of evidence in the last year or so that suggests that Roblox certainly hasn't been doing enough to protect young people on that platform. So this isn't a blanket safety platform. It's a specific piece of legislation that uses the definition of social media as the way to enable what can and can't be done.
1: Professor Tom Lever is my guest, professor of internet studies, Curtin University, Perth, Western Australia. You know, I'm curious to know your thoughts. This is what you do. You're well read in this. You've written lots of papers, when it comes to online experience and privacy and social media and all the rest of it. Did Australia get it right?
2: Australia has, I think, the best intentions, but has possibly rolled out the ban in the worst possible way. The ban essentially responded to political pressure just before an election. And so it was kind of a race to see who could be seen to do more, to, inverted commas, protect the kids. And while that's really important as a thing to be seen to be doing, it was done in such a rush way that the young people really didn't feel consulted or part of this discussion at all. And it's very much been an experience for young people that being done to them rather than done with them. Mm. I think for this to work as a long-term changing culture for young people, they have to feel like they were at least a seat at the table, part of the conversation. And my worry is that this will be yet another thing that young people basically spend their time trying to either circumvent or ignore. And we've seen anecdotally, at least, evidence that the young people really haven't felt that this was part of what they are interested in their digital experiences looking like. And either they've gotten around the ban, landed on alternate platforms that look similar in nature, or they have basically reformatted their own experiences in different ways that makes these platforms slightly redundant, but the same experiences are happening. And at our end, one of the big concerns, of course, is that the harms that people imagine that this is preventing aren't necessarily being addressed. So one of the big challenges that was addressed in the lead up to this was something like cyberbullying. So bullying, which extends into digital spaces and is very hard for young people to escape. It sort of follows them home, follows them into the bedroom on their devices. And that is a really big challenge that we need to address. But this particular ban carving out and leaving messaging platforms exempt means that bullying that might have happened on Instagram or might have happened on Snapchat is simply going to be happening on Messenger or on WhatsApp. So I think there's a logic that we need to be really careful of about which harms we can actually do something about and which platforms need to be included for it to be effective.
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8: 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Up for auction, two McCormick front wheel assist tractors, a John Deere 560M round baler, Ford Versatile E46 four-wheel drive tractor, Wilson Ranch Hand Livestock Trailer, and tons of livestock equipment and supplies. 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
1: As we launch into the second week of June, man, we've got lots on the agenda. 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We'll do a check-in with our provincial trade minister. More on the violence in the north in our province. And, of course, we are ready to start the rider season. The home opener is now in our sights.
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9: Good evening, I'm Roman Hader. Don't put the patio furniture back outside just yet. There's more storms on the way.
10: A little bit better moisture today, so the tornado risk is actually a little bit more elevated today.
9: Some good news for farmers who have been dealing with drought. And a war that's done a number on gas prices hits the 100-day mark. It's been a wild weekend for weather in Saskatchewan. Much of the southeast was hit by a variety of severe thunderstorms and tornado advisories yesterday. Now, Kian Kukulski, who's a meteorologist with Environment Canada, says we'll see even more storms today.
10: Large hail, damaging winds, heavy rain, and of course, one or two tornadoes potential.
9: He says these new storms are expected to stick around the southeast and should clear up by tomorrow. When severe weather rolls onto the prairies, it's not just meteorologists paying attention. This weekend's weather has brought some storm chasers from across North America to our province. Our Jacob Amauer has more.
11: Most people head indoors when severe weather approaches. A storm chaser heads towards the rain.
12: There's a lot of people up from the States, a lot of friends from Oklahoma, Texas up here right now. And that's because of this risk is so high today and even potentially Tuesday.
11: Braden Morisseau has spent nearly two decades tracking storms across Canada and the United States. And he says Saskatchewan is a top destination for people like him because it's part of Canada's Tornado Alley and can produce some of the country's most impressive weather. In Regina, I'm Jacob Bamhauer.
9: The South Saskatchewan River is expected to rise in the coming days, and one water expert says that's welcome news. Heavy rain and melting mountain snowpack is sending more water downstream, leading to increased river levels throughout Saskatchewan. University of Saskatchewan professor John Pomeroy says communities along the river haven't seen flows like this in quite some time.
13: Saskatoon will experience higher stream flows than it has for many, many years. Maybe the highest since 2011, which was a very high flow year.
9: According to Pomeroy, the higher flows should benefit river ecosystems, improve water supplies, and help replenish areas that have struggled through years of drought. All that water will help businesses like the Prairie Lily, which has dealt with things like sandbars for years. For Prairie Lily senior captain Mike Steckhan, he says it's a great thing to see.
14: The ship's quite capable of sailing in low water. The trouble is after 5 years of silt deposition, the valley's plugged with sand.
9: The Gardner Dam is expected to release all that new water today. A man is facing charges this weekend after a fatal rollover on Friday. Carrot River RCMP have charged 24-year-old Jeremiah Morasti with multiple impaired driving charges. It's after a fatal rollover on the Shoal Lake Cree Nation. Police tell us a 29-year-old man who was a passenger in the vehicle was killed in that crash. There is still no sign of a deal to end the war with Iran now that it's entered its 100th day.
15: U.S. military saying it shot down two more Iranian one-way attack drones which were threatening ships in the Strait of Hormuz. Earlier, the U.S. military releasing new video of missile strikes on Iranian coastal radar systems this weekend, a response to previous Iranian drone attacks. Iran retaliating Saturday, firing seven ballistic missiles at Kuwait and Bahrain, where there are U.S. military bases. CENTCOM saying those missiles were either intercepted or fell short and no U.S. personnel were injured.
9: That's ABC's Tom Sufi Burridge. Canada will get a new governor general tomorrow as Louise Arbour is installed during a ceremony steeped in tradition.
16: There have been 30 governors general since Confederation. The first was Lord Monck, who previously served as governor of British North America. Vincent Massey became the first Canadian appointed to the post in 1952. The governor general represents Canada's head of state and exercises almost all of the king's powers and responsibilities. But only the monarch can name a new governor general on the advice of the prime minister. That means incumbents in the office can't choose their successors. Jason White, The Canadian Press.
9: Saskatchewan can learn from Australia if it wants to roll out a social media ban for kids under 16. That coming from Tama Lever, a university professor in Perth, Australia. He says the ban in his country hasn't gone to plan.
2: The problem so far is that, anecdotally at least, it appears that a large number of young people will still have had access to a range of social media accounts that should have been covered by this ban.
9: He says teenagers have been getting around the ban and that the age verification tools haven't been working properly. The province sent out a survey to families last month on whether or not they'd like to see a similar ban. The latest local news is as close as your phone. 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In Regina and southern Saskatchewan tonight, partly cloudy with a 60% chance of showers, a risk of a thunderstorm and a low of 8. Tomorrow sunny and a high of 21. Tuesday cloudy with a 60% chance of showers and a high of 21. In Saskatoon and central Saskatchewan tonight, a few showers ending overnight, then partly cloudy and a low of 8. Tomorrow mainly sunny and a high of 22. Tuesday partly cloudy and a high of 25. 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I'm Roman Hadar.
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1: June 6th is a day that most Canadians should know, a solemn and powerful anniversary, D-Day. June 6th, 1944, 82 years since the Allied forces stormed the beaches of Normandy in a pivotal moment that really did turn the tide in World War II. It's a day we can reflect on the courage, the sacrifice, the determination of those who fought to defend freedom and democracy. A guest that will always be a not only a proud Canadian, but I've come to learn a great historian on our history in this country and worldwide, especially on the stage when we consider our role in World War II, is General Rick Hillier, Canada's former chief of defense staff. We have a few things we can talk with General Hillier about, but maybe that's where we'll start. And he joins us by phone. General, thank you for taking our call again.
18: Evan, my pleasure. Thank you.
1: I said about this headline that I had read in an article, if Canada had not answered the call on D-Day, what kind of world might we be living in today?
19: At 7.06 p.m. Central Standard Time Sunday, Environment Canada has issued a tornado warning for southeastern Saskatchewan. Extra care and attention should be exercised in and around the following localities: Weyburn, McTaggart, Sidhu, Colfax, Tyvin, Fillmore, Creelman, Osage, Griffin, Froude, Estevan, Hitchcock, Midale, McCown, Halbright, Benson, Torquay and Outram. Environment Canada meteorologists are tracking a severe thunderstorm that is possibly producing a tornado. Damaging winds, large hail and locally intense rainfall are also possible. Take cover immediately if threatening weather approaches. Please consult local media for more information.
18: We're all out there to, yes, mark that anniversary, yes, be proud of Canada, but yes, also to support the men and women from Saskatchewan serving in the Canadian Armed Forces and all Canadians serving in the Canadian Forces and their families. That was really touching. I just wanted to say that. Well done, Saskatoon. Well done, Saskatchewan. Look, we would have been living in a horribly, a worse world by far, perhaps a world if Canada had not answered the call for the 6th of June, 1944, and all of the calls that preceded that in World War II, the Battle of Britain, the Battle of the Atlantic, the invasion of Sicily, the invasion of mainland Italy, and fighting really right around the globe there, we perhaps would have been living in a world, we can't say for sure, but we might have been living in a world where brutal dictators, murderous dictators would still dominate Europe, where the North Atlantic would be sort of our trench between them and us, and we would be living in a world that would be much lesser, much more brutal than, even than it is now. And thank God, as Patton used to say, we should not be mourning those incredible men and women. We should simply thank God that we had them when we needed them. And on the 6th of June, 1944, we needed those 15,000-plus Canadians who bombarded the coastline, bombed it from the air, and then almost 15,000 went ashore and assaulted directly into the face of a very, very powerful enemy force, took incredible losses, but started that movement, taking the foot off the neck of the good people of Europe, especially France, and went right through then to the 8th of May the following year, when 1st Canadian Army, more than 400,000 strong, you know, liberated the Netherlands and took the surrender of the Germans in northwestern Holland and helped end World War II and bring us certainly to a better world. Mm-hmm. They answered the call. I'm so proud of them. And I think when Canadians stop and think about it, they are also proud of them and continue to remember them.
1: General Rick Hillier is our guest, former Canadian Chief of Defense Staff. You know, I think about, because many people will say that Canada had grown from a relatively small military power to a significant contributor to the Allied war effort, if you think back to 1944. Since then, and in recent years, there's been some slippage, and I think we've lost some ground, at least from a perception standpoint, on the stage with our military. How do you see things today? You and I have talked a bit about this, but I feel like we're starting to see some momentum, some action being put behind words and budgeting when it comes to our military in Canada.
18: So Evan, I'm not going to beat up on you because I admire you greatly, but you used a word that I absolutely detest when it talks about Canada's position in the world, what we do contribute. In World War One, you know, at the Second Battle of Ypres, when the first gas attack took place, Canada stood tall. We weren't contributing. We were shaping the battlefield on behalf of the Western powers. And at Vimy Ridge, I already spoke about, we shaped that battlefield in Passchendaele. We did the same during the Battle of Britain and during the Battle of the Atlantic and during the fighting in Sicily and mainland Italy and certainly during the fighting in Northwest Europe. We were part of influencing the outcome of World War II to the better world that we have now. And over these past years and several decades, we started to talk all the time about contribution, and it irritated me no end. You know, we're a G7 nation. Hey, we're a powerful nation when we want to be, and all we needed was some leadership to bring that together. And for a period of time, we were really in the doldrums. We were contributing little tactical pieces that got really noticed by very few, if anybody. And now I think our prime minister gets it. I think the crucial advisors to him, the key advisors for him get it, that, you know, security, and this is not a pun, security trumps everything. And it doesn't matter if you want a good relationship with the U.S., a good relationship with Asian countries, or a stronger relationship with European countries. If you're not being part of shaping the world and influencing the outcome of events so that we live in a more stable area, as a military power, as a diplomatic power, as a financial power, as an economic power, if you're not doing that and upholding your portion based on the fact you're a G7 nation, you're not going to be accepted anywhere you go.
1: It's I love the take on it and appreciate your correction of, you know, taking the word contribute out, talk about leading. And I do hope that as we continue to emerge and we continue to make steps in this direction, that we can continue to be seen on the world stage as leaders. Let's talk about Canada entering into negotiations to procure this Global Eye, an advanced aerial surveillance system developed in Sweden using, though, Canadian made jets. Your thoughts on this announcement?
18: Well, I think in many ways, and I'll say this most positively, it was a no-brainer. And, you know, we have the aircraft that Bombardier makes. It's made, obviously, in Canada. And most of it is Canadian, if not all, if not a full up, you know, 100%. And coupled with the Swedish system, the Saab system, the Global Eye, it gives you an incredible ability to survey the landscape, to help know what's going on, to be able to communicate that what's going on to forces who could react or respond or act as we decide necessary, to commanders to make those decisions. And that's a capability we simply do not have right now. But, you know, that is not the only capability, and we just saw that's being now acquired and brought into being. And we just saw in the last several days, you know, the announcement of the acquisition of HIMARS, the High Mobility Rocket System, from the United States of America, because it is the best system in the world. And that's something our Army desperately lacks, is that long-range firepower. So those are great things. The policy that's been laid out for more spending and to do certain things are awesome things. The support from the government of Canada to do it is incredible. The budgeting process has worked. What we've got to do now, though, is turn that into just one contract after another, based on a vision for the Canadian forces. We know where the Air Force wants to go. We know where the Navy wants to go. I understand where the Army wants to go. I'd like to have a little bit better elocution of where the Canadian forces wants to go, and then a little bit of discussion about where we want to put our dollars and our efforts for a national security policy outside of just the Canadian forces. So great things happening. I'm really, really optimistic. Need more contracts without the bureaucracy that slows them into 3 to 5 year processes or more. And then we need to think a little bit more, in fact, a lot more, about things like energy security, food security, pharmaceutical security, and all those kinds of things that we really need to think about in our nation. And we have not done so in detail or at all in some cases.
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0: thinking about the headline that made news about a month ago, and it's something that we've been wanting to follow up on. That is when NDP's Betty Nippy Albright made the decision to leave the party, leave the NDP, and sit as an independent. Betty Nippy Albright, of course, has represented Saskatoon City Centre since 2020. This decision to leave, she talked about both through the media and, of course, on her Facebook page afterwards, really centered around concerns over Bill 48, the Compassionate Intervention Act, and differences over approaches to mental health and addictions. Keeping in mind, for years, Betty Nippy Albright did that work. She worked for more than 20 years in the healthcare field in a variety of ways, including being an addictions counselor. So she brings a very important and unique perspective to this conversation. She also pointed out in some of the communication I watched, her video on her Facebook page, she is the only First Nation female sitting in the Saskatchewan legislature as an MLA. So between her work experience, her professional experience, her personal and lived experience, there is a perspective there that would be very, very valuable to a political party. And I'm sure the decision for her to leave was not an easy one, but all.
1: At 7:21 p.m. Central Standard Time Sunday, Environment Canada has updated a tornado warning for southeastern Saskatchewan. Extra care and attention should be exercised. The following localities are included in the warning: Weyburn, McTaggart, Sedhiou, Colfax, Tyvin, Fillmore, Creelman, Osage, Griffin, Froude, Stoughton, Arcola, Lampman, Bienfait, North Portal, Alameda and Oxbow. Environment Canada meteorologists are tracking a severe thunderstorm that is possibly producing a tornado. Damaging winds, large hail and locally intense rainfall are also possible. Take cover immediately if threatening weather approaches. Please consult local media for more information.
0: Compassionate Intervention Act, you had a report commissioned, and I think that's at the heart of much of what has transpired. Talk about your concerns.
2: Well, when Bill 48 was presented in the first reading on December the 5th, I immediately looked at it because I also am trained as I have a master's degree in political studies. So I immediately read through it. And the moment I read it, there was serious concerns, and I realized that I didn't have the capacity to comb through it very good. So what I did was I commissioned two individuals that already do this work to assess it, to analyze it, to also identify if there's any implications, and also to propose some amendments. So that's what I did, and I was very clear that I wanted this report to be nonpartisan in any way. I just wanted the straight goods.
0: So you were not ultimately not satisfied with how the NDP chose to use or not use the report? Is that safe to say?
2: Well, I have not received support from the day that I started talking about this, that there's huge, huge issues with this bill. I was, I wanted to do consultations with stakeholders that included experts, that included individuals that were our addictions counselors in the field, and also people with lived experience and a wide variety of people. And I was told, no, we're not doing that because politically it won't look good. And my response has always been that as opposition, it is our responsibility to analyze these bills and give the citizens of the province that information, and they decide.
0: So Betty, was it that you were told you couldn't do that work, or told that they wouldn't be, the NDP would not be kind of taking it to that level in terms of communication publicly?
2: Well, I take my responsibility very seriously as an elected official. When the leader said that politically this isn't going to look good, my response was,

0: I'm going to do this because we have a responsibility to the people that we serve. And analyzing these bills and doing consultations is our responsibility. And I'm going to do that. So I went ahead and did it. And when the report, the caucus had ample opportunity to be in, be come to the consultation meetings and also to provide their input. And when that report was completed, I wanted to have discussion about it. And I was prevented from having that discussion only when I asked one of my white female colleagues to ask to have this discussion. Only then we had that discussion. So from December to the end of April, I was prevented from talking about this. The second reading responses, the direction was to not talk about the contents of the bill. And when I wanted to release the report, I was told no, because the NDP themselves didn't, the caucus did not commission it, and it was my office that commissioned it.
1: Betty Nippy Albright is my guest. I caught in your answer there, Betty, you said that only after you talked with one of your white female colleagues. Can you tell me what you meant by that, and what did that, how did that signal or play into your decisions?
0: You know, since December, I've really been talking a lot about Bill 48 and why it's not good for the people. And I've been brushed off, and I've been told this is not going to look politically, it's not going to look good politically if we're against this bill. And this is something that's been a pattern where I bring this expertise, and a unique expertise. Not only do I have the education, I also have the work experience that often I, when I would bring things up, it was often fell on deaf ears. And that to me sends the message to me that my opinion, my expertise is not appreciated or wanted. And only because I'm not the right kind of brown person.
1: You think race played into this, Betty?
0: Oh, absolutely. Racism is very much alive. It's very much alive in this province and even within our political systems. And it certainly is with my experience as being an MLA for the last number of years.
1: We're very appreciative to have Betty Nippy Albright joining us on the show. Independent MLA for Saskatoon Centre. We'll be right back here on 650 CKOM, 980 CJM.
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7: Good evening, I'm Roman Hadar. It's a stormy weekend in Saskatchewan. Environment Canada says some massive storms are expected to hit the southeast corner of the province yet again this afternoon. Those storms are expected to bring things like strong winds, rain, hail, and the possibility of tornadoes. After years of drought, experts say a massive mountain snowpack and some recent rainfall could finally bring some relief. Water flowing from the Rockies is filling rivers and reservoirs across the prairies, which is boosting water supplies throughout Saskatchewan. Pakistan's interior minister is in Tehran to restart negotiations between Iran and the U.S. It comes as the conflict reaches its 100th day. Louise Arbour is set to be installed as Canada's next Governor General tomorrow. She replaces Governor General Mary Simon. In Regina and southern Saskatchewan tonight, partly cloudy with a 60% chance of showers, a risk of a thunderstorm, and a low of 8. Tomorrow, sunny and a high of 21. In Saskatoon and central Saskatchewan tonight, a few showers ending overnight, then partly cloudy and a low of 8. Tomorrow, mainly sunny and a high of 22. For news anytime, go to cjme.com and ckom.com. I'm Roman Hader.
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1: Well, it was late last week that StatsCan reported the economy stalled in the first quarter of the year. It also said that three of the last four quarters in Canada have now posted negative real GDP growth. So two quarterly contractions in a row meet some definitions for recession. Now, not all economists are convinced, and weighing in on this topic, the numbers have sparked political debate in Ottawa. Opposition leader Pierre Poilievre calling for an emergency debate in Parliament didn't get it. Some economists and the Bank of Canada argue the GDP figures don't tell the whole story. So what does this mean? Is it a recession? Is it a technical recession, as many are calling it? And how worried should we be as Canadians? To help us make sense of this latest economic data, we're joined by Jason Childs, professor of economics at the University of Regina. Professor Childs joins us by phone. Thank you so much for joining the program.
20: Thanks for having me on.
1: Is it a technical recession or is it just a recession, Jason?
20: I mean, the technical has no meaning here. It is a recession. This is a generally agreed upon definition. It's one of those things. You know, here's the line in the sand we've drawn. We crossed that line. We're in a recession. I mean, there's nothing magical about the definition. This is playing around with definitions after the fact, and I find that bothersome. But there's nothing magical about two consecutive quarters or 6 months of contracting GDP. Nothing magical about 6 months. What we're really trying to get at with this discussion of a recession is, how's the economy doing? Are we performing well? Are we improving our ability to meet the needs and wants of citizens? And quite frankly, for the last several years, the answer to that has been no. So, like, imagine this following situation. So if quarter one had been positive 0.1% rather than negative 0.1%. Would we be dancing in the streets and going, oh my God, things are great? No. So, I mean, we're getting hung up on this and people are spinning it. The underlying reality is the economy is not doing well.
1: Some economists say that the recession label may be misleading because there are other economic indicators that remain relatively stable. Do you agree with that, Jason? What are the indicators, all the full suite of them, that should be considered?
20: Right. You need to be looking at unemployment. You need to be looking at labor force participation. You need to be looking at broad-based, particularly private sector wage growth. I'd want to be looking at private sector investment spending. That whole suite of things needs to be considered when you're really trying to get a sense of the health of the economy. GDP captures a lot of those movements, but not all. And on a lot of those other measures, we aren't doing well either.
1: So when we think about this, I mean, often I think the discussion leads, and I suspect those that are wanting to use the words technical recession are trying to minimize it because they feel like the finger is being pointed at them. But I'm guessing this is a whole host of things that play into this, tariffs, economic uncertainty. Mm-hmm. Where do you kind of point the finger, if that's a thing, on this whole topic, Jason?
20: Clearly tariffs are playing a role here. Let's not forget about that. But this is really, the way I'm looking at the data, it's a continuation of the trend we've been on for years. So we've been going in this direction of slow and lagging growth, of really poor investment performance, and those kinds of things for longer than 6 months, longer than, you know, 3-4 quarters. It's been years we've been moving in this direction. So this is not new. It's just finally all catching up to us.
1: What does this mean for the average Canadian? How concerned should Canadians be?
20: I think we should be pretty concerned. I mean, again, looking at the overall economic picture and looking at the trajectory we've been on in terms of, you know, economic performance and debt and a whole bunch of other measures, we're not going in the right direction. And I don't see an effort to really change direction coming out of Ottawa anytime soon. There's some tinkering around the edges, but I don't see a major policy shift.
1: Is this You know, I was watching the House of Commons question period yesterday where the Prime Minister was not, and I'm going to get into that during open lines, but I'm very critical of him not being there. Mm-hmm. But I do wonder about, you know, Pierre Poilievre was talking about in the G7 countries, we're the only one that is meeting this definition of recession. Someone pointed, well, it's because we share a border and we're so heavily reliant on the United States. He then pointed to Mexico and said, they're not going through it and they have the same shared border. So how do you see, like, what is the difference in Canada right now?
20: The difference largely has been our policy approach, in my opinion. We've set up this suite of policies. We've made it really hard to invest here. We've put a lot of things in place that really are drags on our economy. We've made some changes in the last year or so that have made it marginally better, but nothing big. So when you're looking at these things, you look at the taxes. It's not helping. You look at, you know, various policies that are across the board about who you can hire, how you can hire, how you can fire, those kinds of things, regulatory overburden that so many businesses face. And you see it in the investment data. Firms just aren't investing here.
1: Jason Childs is my guest, University of Regina, professor of economics. I watched an interview yesterday with a professor who was saying, you know, there's no need to sound the alarm. This is very cyclical. He pointed to the fact that we saw this in the early stages of the pandemic. We saw it 5 years prior, 2015. Is there a case there? Is this cyclical, regardless of government policy, regardless of geopolitics?
20: There is a cyclical element. Let's not kid ourselves. And the recovery that we're likely going to see in the next quarter is going to be driven by oil prices. Oil production was down in the first quarter of this year. Guess what? That's going to turn around a little bit as the oil price has perked up. Does that mean the underlying economy is performing well? No. And again, so is there a cyclical element? Yes, but when you look at the longer trend, that's not cyclical. When you're looking at trends of 3-4 years, that's not a cyclical movement. That's illness.
1: So how do we get out of this? Many people, we're chatting with Jason Childs, University of Regina, professor of economics. Many people are literally saying the federal government is responsible for getting us out of this. They actually do have lots of control of things that can turn the tables a bit. Can you talk a little bit about what that would look like, Jason?
20: Sure. I mean, the standard, textbook approach to this is to crank up government spending. But the problem with that is we already have lots and lots of government spending, and we're quickly using up our fiscal capacity to do ever more. We still have some room to do that sort of short-term temporary stimulus, kind of pump priming, if you will. That's the way some people like to describe it. We've got some room to do that, but we're running out. We're using that up year after year after year. I'm more interested personally, and there's a lot of disagreement amongst economists about this. I'm more interested in what's going on the supply side. We aren't creating a situation where we're going to get the innovation that we need, where we're going to get the investment that we need, where we're going to get the new business formation that we need to really see things ramp up. When you look at the breakdown of the data in the most recent report, what is holding up? Well, it's all things that are government or government adjacent. When you look at, you know, that broader based private sector that pays for it all one way or another, that's not performing well.
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1: Canada's population is aging. We also know deficits in our country are growing. The federal debt projected to top $3 trillion. Yeah, $3 trillion within the next 6 years. We need to look at solutions to get this debt back into control. And as that happens, it's not uncommon to have different organizations take a swipe at it, throw out some suggestions, do a report that says, well, if we looked at this, here's how much money we could save. Flipping through the Globe and Mail this week, there was an op-ed article, as Canada faces crippling debt, it must do the unpopular thing and cut elderly benefits. Well, that would be unpopular. There's no question about it. But a new Fraser Institute proposal argues that if Ottawa wants to get its finances under control, one place to start is old age security by tightening eligibility, by raising the retirement age. Controversial? Yeah. Worth discussion? Why not? That's why we've invited one of the authors of this report, Jake Fuss, the director of fiscal studies at the Fraser Institute, to chat about this. And Jake Fuss joins us by phone today. Jake, thanks for joining the show.
33: Good morning. Thanks for having me on.
1: What drove the idea to even explore this topic in a report?
3: Well, I think it's ultimately two things. So it's what you've outlined already, which is that the federal government is in a very precarious fiscal situation right now, and it's only getting worse rather than getting better over time. And the second element is also looking at programs or other services that the federal government is spending a significant amount of money on that are perhaps poorly targeted, are going to, you know, individuals who maybe aren't genuinely in need, and with the eligibility criteria, you know, that you have in there. So old age security is one of the biggest line items for the government. It's almost one in every $5 that the federal government spends on programs. So this is one of the programs that we start with. There's certainly a lot of other programs that we can certainly dig into as well.
1: So let's talk a bit about kind of what you explored in your report. What is it about the current OAS system that you would say it is not sustainable?
3: Well, ultimately, it's the poor targeting. So there's many seniors that are definitely genuinely in need, low-income seniors, many middle-income seniors, you know, who receive OAS payments or perhaps even receive guaranteed income supplements as well. Those are not seniors, you know, that we're talking about, you know, we have to reduce benefits for. It's more so the fact that, you know, old age security can be given to people who are earning more than $91,000 a year, for instance. And you can have a single individual earning up to $182,000 or a couple earning up to $308,000 still earning or still getting old age security benefits from the government itself. And those are individuals that are not necessarily genuinely in need, like those low income or those middle income seniors. So if we can actually better target the program towards some of the people who are more genuinely in need and remove some of the people who are receiving benefits who are not genuinely in need, you can reduce the cost of the program.
4: At 7:51 p.m. Central Standard Time Sunday, Environment Canada has updated a tornado warning for southeastern Saskatchewan. Extra care and attention should be exercised. The following localities are included in the warning: Stoughton, Arcola, Lampman, Bienvit, North Portal, Alameda, Oxbow, Wolseley, Grenfell, Broadview, Kipling, Oceanman Reserve, and Glenavon. Environment Canada meteorologists are tracking a severe thunderstorm that is possibly producing a tornado. Damaging winds, large hail, and locally intense rainfall are also possible. Take cover immediately if threatening weather approaches. Please consult local media for more information.
3: Pension plan, for instance. So if we had, you know, the maximum income that you could earn before your benefits are start being rolled back, in line with the Canada Pension Plan, that's at about $74,600 per year. So that would reduce the income threshold. And it would get, you know, it would remove some of the people who are currently receiving OAS, but are not genuinely in need in terms of, you know, they have relatively high incomes compared to most of the Canadian population, not just relative to other seniors, but they're actually earning far higher than the median earning wage in Canada. These are people that are relatively well off. They're not necessarily people needing government assistance to continue to thrive in society. So, you know, if we're looking at comparable programs, the Canada Pension Plan is a really good one, and that's the sort of income threshold I'd be looking at.
1: You know, there's so many different opinions and views on this topic, and we've covered it before. So you've got, you know, some people saying the government has too many handouts as it is and shouldn't even be in the business of administering a pension plan. Like, they should not be involved. Then you've got others that are saying the government doesn't do enough to ensure that people can live in the country and enjoy a reasonably good standard of living and quality of life. And then, of course, you've got people saying, look, I worked my whole life. I paid taxes in this country. I earned the benefits that I'm getting in retirement. What's the response to that, Jake?
3: So I would say, you know, it's ultimately looking at reforms to the system. So I'm not certainly suggesting, you know, we're tearing up old age security or guaranteed income supplements, because I think there's definitely, you know, some credence to having, you know, a system that helps especially vulnerable seniors, low income seniors, and some of the middle income seniors to help, especially when we have a cost of living situation like we currently do. So maintaining those programs, I think, is definitely a good idea with old age security and guaranteed income supplements. We have the Canada Pension Plan. People also have their own private savings. So I think we generally have a pretty decent pension system in Canada. The problem is that the money is going to a lot of people who aren't necessarily genuinely in need. And that's ultimately one of the main reasons why the cost is growing over time too, is you not only have a lot of people retiring and getting older in Canada with an aging population, but you also have all of this money going to people who are also in the higher income thresholds as well. And that's ultimately creating a substantial cost for the government and for taxpayers at large.
1: Often when we're talking about, you know, programs that the federal government is administering or spending money on, fingers right away will point to either left or right and say this becomes partisan politics. What did you do? How do you respond to someone who suggests, you know, making adjustments like you're suggesting is a partisan view of this? Were you able to do some things that kept it very objective?
3: Yeah, I mean, this has very little to do with partisan politics. It doesn't really matter which side of the spectrum you are, politically speaking. Ultimately, these costs are growing no matter what over time. And it's, you know, if we look to other countries, they've made changes on both sides of the aisle in terms of political parties, whether it's in the Nordic countries like Denmark or Sweden, countries like Netherlands, Italy. All of these countries have made changes to make their systems more sustainable over time in terms of reducing the costs, increasing the age of eligibility for these programs. And ultimately, you know, Canada is out of step with a lot of those other international countries when it comes to this. And sooner rather than later, this problem is going to come home to roost. We're already seeing, you know, some of the effects of that, where we're consistently running deficits at the federal level right now in Canada. And old age security and other elderly benefits are ultimately one of the biggest items that we're spending money on. And that cost is only growing even faster than pretty much any other category right now.
1: Jake Fuss is my guest, Fraser Institute Director of Fiscal Studies. Can we talk about the proposal to raise the retirement age? Is 65 the norm if you were to look at retirement globally?
3: So it used to be the norm with the age of 65, but now with people living longer and ultimately that costing governments more, most advanced countries around the world that we compare ourselves to, like Denmark, Netherlands, Sweden, Italy, United Kingdom, etc., most of these countries have raised their age of eligibility to 67 or even higher, in some cases even to the year of 70. To make their systems much more sustainable. So Canada is really one of only seven high-income OECD countries where the age of eligibility for public retirement programs is 65 or younger, and there are no plans to increase that age in the future. So we're not the only country, but we're definitely now out of step with most of our peer countries around the world who have already made these changes.
1: Jake Fuss is the Director of Fiscal Studies for the Fraser Institute. It's here on 650 CKOM and 980 CJME.
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10: Good evening, I'm Roman Hader. Don't put the patio furniture back outside just yet. There's more storms on the way.
11: A little bit better moisture today, so the tornado risk is actually a little bit more elevated today.
10: Some good news for farmers who have been dealing with drought. And a war that's done a number on gas prices hits the 100-day mark. It's been a wild weekend for weather in Saskatchewan. Much of the southeast was hit by a variety of severe thunderstorms and tornado advisories yesterday. Now, Kian Kukulski, who's a meteorologist with Environment Canada, says we'll see even more storms today.
11: Large hail, damaging winds, heavy rain, and of course, one or two tornadoes potential.
10: He says these new storms are expected to stick around the southeast and should clear up by tomorrow. When severe weather rolls onto the prairies, it's not just meteorologists paying attention. This weekend's weather has brought some storm chasers from across North America to our province. Our Jacob Bamauer has more.
12: Most people head indoors when severe weather approaches. A storm chaser heads towards the rain.
13: There's a lot of people up from the States, a lot of friends from Oklahoma, Texas up here right now. And that's because of this risk is so high today and even potentially Tuesday.
12: Braden Morisseau has spent nearly two decades tracking storms across Canada and the United States, and he says Saskatchewan is a top destination for people like him because it's part of Canada's Tornado Alley and can produce some of the country's most impressive weather. In Regina, I'm Jacob Bamhauer.
10: The South Saskatchewan River is expected to rise in the coming days, and one water expert says that's welcome news. Heavy rain and melting mountain snowpack is sending more water downstream, leading to increased river levels throughout Saskatchewan. University of Saskatchewan professor John Pomeroy says communities along the river haven't seen flows like this in quite some time.
14: Saskatoon will experience higher stream flows than it has for many, many years. Maybe the highest since 2011, which was a very high flow year.
10: According to Pomeroy, the higher flows should benefit river ecosystems, improve water supplies, and help replenish areas that have struggled through years of drought. All that water will help businesses like the Prairie Lily, which has dealt with things like sandbars for years. For Prairie Lily senior captain Mike Steckhan, he says it's a great thing to see.
15: The ship's quite capable of sailing in low water. The trouble is after 5 years of silt deposition, the valley's plugged with sand.
10: The Gardner Dam is expected to release all that new water today. A man is facing charges this weekend after a fatal rollover on Friday. Garrett River RCMP have charged 24-year-old Jeremiah Morasti with multiple impaired driving charges. It's after a fatal rollover on the Shoal Lake Cree Nation. Police tell us a 29-year-old man who was a passenger in the vehicle was killed in that crash. There is still no sign of a deal to end the war with Iran now that it's entered its 100th day.
16: The U.S. military saying it shot down two more Iranian one-way attack drones which were threatening ships in the Strait of Hormuz. Earlier, the U.S. military releasing new video of missile strikes on Iranian coastal radar systems this weekend, a response to previous Iranian drone attacks. Iran retaliating Saturday, firing seven ballistic missiles at Kuwait and Bahrain, where there are U.S. military bases. CENTCOM saying those missiles were either intercepted or fell short and no U.S. personnel were injured.
10: That's ABC's Tom Sufi Burridge. Canada will get a new governor general tomorrow as Louise Arbour is installed during a ceremony steeped in tradition.
17: There have been 30 governors general since Confederation. The first was Lord Monck, who previously served as governor of British North America. Vincent Massey became the first Canadian appointed to the post in 1952. The governor general represents Canada's head of state and exercises almost all of the king's powers and responsibilities. But only the monarch can name a new governor general on the advice of the prime minister. That means incumbents in the office can't choose their successors. Jason White, The Canadian Press.
10: Saskatchewan can learn from Australia if it wants to roll out a social media ban for kids under 16. That coming from Tom Lever, a university professor in Perth, Australia. He says the ban in his country hasn't gone to plan.
0: The problem so far is that, anecdotally at least, it appears that a large number of young people will still have had access to a range of social media accounts that should have been covered by this ban.
10: He says teenagers have been getting around the ban and that the age verification tools haven't been working properly. The province sent out a survey to families last month on whether or not they'd like to see a similar ban. The latest local news is as close as your phone. 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In Regina and southern Saskatchewan tonight, partly cloudy with a 60% chance of showers, a risk of a thunderstorm, and a low of 8. Tomorrow, sunny and a high of 21. Tuesday, cloudy with a 60% chance of showers and a high of 21. In Saskatoon and central Saskatchewan tonight, a few showers ending overnight, then partly cloudy and a low of 8. Tomorrow, mainly sunny and a high of 22. Tuesday, partly cloudy and a high of 25. 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
19: 1, 2, 3, let's eat!
6: Ah yes, it's our game day analyst, Belton Johnson, here on the Green Zone. I like that new intro for you, Belton. I like it.
20: That's got me pumped up, Jamie. Holy, don't do that, man.
6: Okay. Belton John, first off, let's start with ring night last night for the Saskatchewan Roughriders. How do the 2025 rings compare to the 2007 Grey Cup ring for the Saskatchewan Roughriders?
20: Oh, man, I'm actually jealous, Jamie. That ring, that looked like a something you could put on a wall and hang, man. That ring is huge, man. Like, huge.
6: It is.
20: Beautiful. It is absolutely beautiful, man.
6: I love the detail they put into it, right? Like, they thought about everything from the branding on the board that they would brand after every win last year, on the leather on the backside of it. You have, the Mosaic Stadium underneath the top of it with the 14 gems with the 14 wins last year. It the detail's incredible. What's it like when you open that, no matter the size of it, no matter what, when you see that ring for a Grey Cup champion?
20: I'm going to tell you, when I opened my Grey Cup ring, the case and everything, which I still have the case, by the way, to this day, opening that, just the emotions you feel, right? The rigmarole of the season and everything, right? You always hear that cliche, blood, sweat, tears. Well, guess what? It's true, man. And again, you're sharing that moment with your brothers and everything who, you all work together to get that championship. And wow, like, it was almost tears to the eyes, Jeremy, to be honest with you.
6: Well, before ring night, it was cut down day. Any surprises for you from the releases you saw from the Saskatchewan Rough Riders?
20: I think the surprise was Mario Anderson. You know, from what I've seen him do in the preseason, it looked like he did his part. I don't think he got a lot of touches or anything, but yeah, that one shocked me, to be honest with you, because he did look faster. He looked stronger. He looked like a man on a mission. But yet, he didn't make the cut.
6: So you know what that tells me, right?
20: I'm guessing it has something to do with pay, but I don't know.
6: Well, I was thinking it had to do with pass protection.
1: I guess.
20: Yeah.
1: You can run, you can catch, but if you're not going to keep Trevor Harris clean...
3: At 8.09 p.m. Central Standard Time Sunday, Environment Canada has issued a tornado warning for southeastern Saskatchewan. Extra care and attention should be exercised in and around the following localities: Carlisle, Redvers, Storthokes, Alida, Carndiff, Gainsborough, Stoughton, Arcola, Lampman, Bienfait, North Portal, Alameda and Oxbow. Environment Canada meteorologists are tracking a severe thunderstorm that is possibly producing a tornado. Damaging winds, large hail and locally intense rainfall are also possible. Take cover immediately if threatening weather approaches. Please consult local media for more information.
20: You know, to me it was clear cut, at least from what I saw. And, I mean, you know who the third quarterback, Stevens, right? To me, that's a no-brainer. He's going to guarantee get first downs, right? And Trevor Harris is number one. So, that to me, that left the number two spot there, which is Shager. He is the guy. They're keeping Cone. Maybe he's shown something in practice. Like you said, Britton said, you know, practice, he looked good. And, again, Shager, he's shown what he could do with the live games and everything too, right? So, we'll see, Jamie. Time will tell, man.
1: Well, it's interesting. Mark Mueller last week was talking about what you want from a backup quarterback and what you evaluate. And really, it's someone that, A, the team believes in, and B, someone who can run the offense with limited reps during the season, that you know is going to be ready to go. And I think maybe that's where the experience comes out of it for Jack Cone over Braden Shager. I'm going to play you a piece of audio. It's not from Mueller. It's from Josh Bell. I think you'll appreciate it. Why coaches tend to go with vets over rookies. This was from last week.
4: You're terrified about new guys because you've never seen them in real life before. You don't know if they're going to stand at the gate and piss down their leg or not.
20: I love it.
1: So maybe that's why they're going with maybe a couple more vets.
20: That's all right, dude.
1: They just know what they're going to get from them. Does Belton Johnson still have concerns over the defensive side of the football?
20: It's not the defensive side, Jamie. It's just the one area of the defense, right? Because, again, the secondary, they're amazing. The linebackers are amazing. They're intact. I still just worry about that front four and everything. I'm happy with what they got there in place. I guess I just need to see it, you know, because, again, who was it? Evans there, right? The first preseason game, he had, two missed sacks, right? But he got there. He got pressure to the quarterback, right? The next game, he delivered. He hit the quarterback and everything. So, you know, for me, I just got to see, like I told with the O-line and everything in years past, I just got to see those first 2-3 games, see how they work out here with the rotation there and everything.
1: All right, Belton, the regular season gets going this week, so I need your Grey Cup prediction right now before you get to see any games at the start of the year. Belton Johnson's Grey Cup prediction, who do you think we see in Calgary in November?
20: The BC Lions. And I'm going to have to go with Montreal there, Jamie.
1: BC, Montreal. And who are you going with winning it?
20: BC Lions.
1: BC Lions, Nathan Rourke winning the Grey Cup.
20: He scares me, Jamie.
1: Who's in the West Final? The Riders going to make the West Final against the BC Lions?
20: Oh, yeah. Oh, okay. They'll be in the show there.
1: Okay. And Final four.
20: I remember we had a bet with one of the callers, too, so I got to make sure that, you know, Riders, they do good. They need to do good, but, you know, just stay right up under that bet line, right?
1: Yeah, Darren wanted 13 wins again this year for the Rough Riders, so we'll see how it goes. We got steak off them last time, so let's do that steak, again. Okay, let's get to some NFL headlines before we let you go. Belton Johnson, our game day analyst,
6: who gets a week off in the first start of the season for this weekend with the Riders starting next week. Miles Garrett to the Rams for Jared Verse, a first, wow. Second, and third. Wow. What do you think?
20: Wow. David, my phone went quit buzzing, man. Because that just shot the Rams up to the Super Bowl for me, to be honest with you.
6: Okay.
20: And then I started thinking, man, will Aaron Donald come out of retirement? But I don't think Donald's coming out of retirement. But wow, Miles Garrett, holy cow, man.
6: Yeah, the Rams are going to be good again. And then late this afternoon, this has been rumored for a while, but it kindly came true. A.J. Brown, receiver, going from the Eagles to the New England Patriots. What do you think of Drake May getting a number one receiver?
20: That's good. A.J. Brown, he's been money in the past, right? And I even think, with the head coach there, just with him with the Titans and everything there too, right? A.J. Brown. And I don't know, they got a good relationship. And Drake May, he could drop dimes in the bucket, right? And I'm sure A.J. Brown, he's going to get what he wants. And I think that might have been his favorite thing growing up, if I remember correctly, with hearing some of the guys there at Ole Miss state that. So he is where he wants to be, I think.
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7: 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Football Hall of Fame writer, TSN insider, and our pipeline to the NFL, CFL, and college ball. Here's Dave Naylor.
8: Okay, yesterday was the West. Today we take a look at the East Division ahead of, well, tonight's opener. Dave, are you excited? Montreal-Hamilton, the East final rematch tonight on the CFL on TSN.
9: I very much am.
7: CFL and college ball. Here's Dave Naylor.
8: Okay, yesterday was the West. Today we take a look at the East Division ahead of, well, tonight's opener. Dave, are you excited? Montreal-Hamilton, the East final rematch tonight on the CFL on TSN.
9: I very much am.

0: the top pick overall. I expect if he's not starting, you know, he's certainly going to be a strong rotational player. So it's all new on offense, and yeah, it's pretty new on defense as well, particularly in the middle. When you look at their linebackers, you know, when they've added Niles Morgan from Edmonton, AJ Allen, of course, from Sask, and CJ Revis as well. So, you know, it's all new personnel. One of the things you would just ask about a team with that many new players is how is that going to come together? And, you know, Jake Mayer hasn't been a starter since the Calgary years. I think Ottawa's going to be competitive this year. The preseason, they look very good for whatever that is worth. But it's all new in Ottawa. And then Ryan Dinwiddie, you know, a coach who with a proven winning pedigree. I think that was important for them as well.
1: Dave, you got Bo, you got Kenny in Hamilton. We'll shift to the Ty Cats, but they've lost a few pieces from last year. Greg Bell, Tim White, a few offensive linemen. Do you think the Ty Cats remain in the top tier of teams in the CFL with what they put together in the offseason?
0: You know, the real question for me is going to be on defense, and Whit McManus is going to start the season. He's not going to go on 6-game, but he's going to miss some time. And look, I love Whit McManus. I think he's, you know, one of these players that has an incredible combination of physicality and athleticism. I mean, you can watch him blow somebody up at the line of scrimmage one play and watch him, you know, knock down a pass in the end zone the next. You know, not many guys can do that. But he missed some time last year in Toronto. He's had a preseason injury this year. So even to start the season, I think that's an area of concern. They've also got, you know, some new bodies in the secondary. So I think defense, to me, is the side of the ball that you know, they had a couple retirements as well, guys that they expected were going to be contributors. So I think they're thin right to kind of begin the year this year. And so if they suffered a few more injuries on defense, that could be an area of concern. You know, they've added Trevor Reed on the offensive line. Kolonkowski as well is going to play center for them, who comes over from Winnipeg. But yeah, I think this is still a pretty deep group, you know, when you look at offensively. Bo Levi Mitchell, I think people sell Bo Levi Mitchell a little short here, right? It's the first time in his career he's had back-to-back 5,000-yard passing games is the last 2 years. 36 touchdowns, 11 interceptions a year ago. I mean, he's kind of seen as some shadow of what he used to be. But I'm telling you, at 835 a year ago, you know, he was among the best he's ever been. So I think Hamilton's a team that I think there's some vulnerability there just because of some of the turnover. And like so many teams, if they can stay healthy, I think they're going to be okay. But if they start to suffer some injuries early in the year, particularly on defense, I think they could be vulnerable.
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4: Good evening. I'm Roman Hader. It's a stormy weekend in Saskatchewan. Environment Canada says some massive storms are expected to hit the southeast corner of the province yet again this afternoon. Those storms are expected to bring conditions like strong winds, rain, hail, and the possibility of tornadoes. After years of drought, experts say a massive mountain snowpack and some recent rainfall could finally bring some relief. Water flowing from the Rockies is filling rivers and reservoirs across the prairies, which is boosting water supplies throughout Saskatchewan. Pakistan's interior minister is in Tehran to restart negotiations between Iran and the U.S. It comes as the conflict reaches its 100th day. Louise Arbour is set to be installed as Canada's next Governor General tomorrow. She replaces Governor General Mary Simon. In Regina and southern Saskatchewan tonight, partly cloudy with a 60% chance of showers, a risk of a thunderstorm, and a low of 8. Tomorrow, sunny and a high of 21. In Saskatoon and central Saskatchewan tonight, a few showers ending overnight, then partly cloudy and a low of 8. Tomorrow, mainly sunny and a high of 22. 24 News anytime, go to CJME.com and CKOM.com. I'm Roman Hadar.
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13: 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The bingo game is ready to roll.
3: It's time to drop the gloves.
14: Let him in.
15: But hey, as they say in hockey, let's do that hockey.
16: He is our NHL analyst, Drew Remenda, to preview the Stanley Cup final. But before we do that, we need to recap Game 5 of the Carolina Hurricanes and the Montreal Canadiens as another kind of wipe the floor with them type game for Carolina. Was that, we talked about it on Friday. Is there a point where a team, they don't give up on themselves, but and that's what it looked like. It looked like the Montreal Canadiens were about done and knew they were about done in that game.
14: I think after that second goal went in, that was it. They were going, we're just, and Lane Hudson talked about it after the game, said, we are miles away yet. And they are, but you come up that many wins short of the Stanley Cup, then you are a long way away. But you've still made some terrific advances for the Montreal Canadiens. Their belief system was shattered in the first period. After that, they weren't going to be able to catch up. You could see it on a few different things. Just there, you can tell when a team is away from, when I watch the game, when I'm seeing, is this team into the game? I always watch away from the puck. Always. Are the guys busting their ass back into the neutral zone when they lose the puck? Are they heavy traffic to the puck when they're playing defensively? Are they supporting off the puck? Are they playing off the puck? Are they playing physical? Are they playing inside? And you didn't see that after the first period. It was over.
16: Were you surprised that they didn't put Gallagher in the lineup?
14: Yes.
16: Like I was looking at it. You need something. You need some juice somewhere. You think the veteran guy who's given everything to that organization, he broke down today with the media talking about how much it meant to him to be a Canadian, but seeing the writing on the wall that it's probably Dunsville and he's got to head somewhere else. But so you were surprised. So why didn't Marty St. Louis do it?
14: Well, because he was looking for more skill, I guess. They coaches see things that we don't see. Coaches get blind spots as well. Doesn't matter how smart you are, how good you are as a coach, you get blind spots. That I'm looking for a younger, faster guy, a guy that can maybe do this over what Gallagher does. Although Gallagher, I would think, would have been an emotional and inspiring guy to put back in the lineup because of the way he plays. He's the guy that does play well over his head. His hustle, his energy, his feistiness, his on-the-edge physical aspect, even though he's not very big. He plays big, goes to the net, is a nasty, tough guy to play against. Maybe Marty thought he just can't keep up anymore. I don't know.
16: Yeah, but Brendan Gallagher, 34 years old, it looks like it'll be a new team for Gallagher. But, Drew, it's the Stanley Cup Final tomorrow. It is Vegas and Carolina. In your expert opinion, how do these two teams match up against each other?
14: Well, I think the first thing that you look at for me is the defensive zone, how different these two teams play. Carolina plays a heavy man-on-man pressure. Vegas plays take care of the center. They play kind of a zone. They take care of the middle of the ice. The center does all the work. The D don't venture too far away from the net. They protect the middle, very hard to get shots on them. And I think the heavy pressure and man-on-man pressure versus in their own zone is going to be interesting to see if Vegas, who are big and strong and got game breakers, can break that heavy man-on-man pressure. The forecheck, both teams play hard. Both teams go after the puck. Both teams deep pinch. But Carolina did give up, because of their aggressive nature in the forecheck, they did give up a lot of odd man rush chances and breakaways against the Canadiens. And Vegas leads the playoffs with chances and goals scored off the rush. Both goalies are playing well, right? Both goalies are playing really well. Special teams are going to be interesting. Vegas, first unit, all forwards, against the second best, well, best, really. Boston only lasted one round, but 92.5% power play or penalty kill effectiveness by the Carolina Hurricanes. Vegas power play is a respectable 24-25%. Carolina's power play is less than 13%, if I remember correctly. And so that's going to be an issue. The biggest thing for me, though, Jamie, I think it comes down to see if, can Carolina get to the inside of the ice? We talked about it many, many times. Colorado, the best team in the regular season, couldn't get to the inside of the ice in Vegas's zone. And Vegas was able to limit the chances, heavy, high danger chances. In fact, we talked about it last week. The best team in the league during the playoffs at limiting high danger chances. Carolina's got to find a way, to me, of not to get smothered by Vegas. And that goes back to that, what we talked about. Get off the puck. You've got to be really, really busy. I'm interested in the goaltender matchup. I think that both goaltenders, as we talked about, playing really well. Carter Hart seems to be just a little bit on a different level than we've ever seen him. The biggest thing, I don't know what you think about this, but the biggest thing for me is it's hard to overlook that Vegas swept the best team in the National Hockey League during the regular season, a team with 121 points. They swept them. Now, next team to in the regular season, league-wise, was Carolina with 113. They only had two less wins than Colorado. So you're still going up against another monster. But when I look at this, to me, who can own the middle of the ice in the neutral zone and right down the middle corridor is the team that's going to win this series.
16: Now, Drew Romanda, with you here on the Green Zone, I don't want to think about Vegas winning the Stanley Cup. I really don't want to do that. But
14: listen,
16: I know you have mad respect for Braden McNabb. I know that he's great, and I do too. There's a lot of things about Vegas.
14: I've got a lot of respect for that. I've got a ton of respect for that organization. I got a ton of respect for the people in that organization. Not all of them, of course. But the guys that we've talked about many, many times before, they do have that experience, and they do have those, as much as I hate this term, they do have those game breakers. Those game breakers might be the difference.
16: As we move away a little bit from the National Hockey League and move overseas, as Canada loses in overtime to Norway. Norway's first medal at the World Hockey Championships. Okay, conversations with an 8-year-old, Drew. That just so happens to mean my son. How many NHLers does Norway have? And I went, whew, it's a good question, buddy. Not many. How many does Canada have? All of them. They're all NHLers. Why are we losing to Norway? Can you answer that question?
14: Yeah, because they didn't play. Well, Mackman Celebrity said it after, so we didn't get to our game quick enough. And I don't even know what that means. I hear guys say it all the time. And okay, not quite sure. One of the reasons was goaltending. The goaltender for Norway played terrific. Jack Greaves had his worst game of the tournament. Didn't like the overtime goal. Certainly didn't like the second goal he gave away. And so those were unfortunate. The other aspect was their power play was terrible the whole tournament. And they had power play opportunities and capitalized on them. I think Thomas's first goal was a power play, but I think they won for their last seven in the two games that were the key games and being able to get to a medal game. So that was it. I didn't think that their D were especially quick and mobile and moving the puck effectively. Didn't break out very well. I thought that the Misha Donskoff, I thought that he was mixing up lines way too early, and when he did, he never stuck with even one line that he mixed up. I don't like to blame coaches because coaching is it's a unique art, but you know, Misha Donskoff's kind of MO was, well, I'm going to put another guy with Macklin and Sid and see if that works. And honestly, they didn't get a lot of offensive production, and they couldn't really generate a lot of really high danger chances that would, you know, end up in goals. So I know that Mac is already mad at himself because he was on the ice on that overtime.
17: 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Extra care and attention should be exercised. The following localities are included in the warning: Carlisle, Redvers, Storthokes, Alida, Carntuff, Gainsborough, Stoughton, Arcola, Lampman, Bienfit, North Portal, Alameda, Oxbow, Whitewood, Wapella, Moosomin, Fairlight, Wawota, and Kennesee Lake. Environment Canada meteorologists are tracking a severe thunderstorm that is possibly producing a tornado. Damaging winds, large hail, and locally intense rainfall are also possible. 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
17: At 8:46 p.m. Central Standard Time Sunday, Environment Canada has updated a tornado warning for southeastern Saskatchewan. Extra care and attention should be exercised. The following localities are included in the warning: Wolseley, Grenfell, Broadview, Kipling, Ocean Man Reserve, Glenavon, Whitewood, Wapella, Moosomin, Fairlight, Wawota, and Kennesee Lake. Environment Canada meteorologists are tracking a severe thunderstorm that is possibly producing a tornado. Damaging winds, large hail, and locally intense rainfall are also possible. Take cover immediately if threatening weather approaches. Please consult local media for more information.
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29: 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Here's Dave Naylor.
16: A CFL preview begins today with Dave Naylor. We're going to start with the West Division today. We'll look at the East Division tomorrow. But before we get into the West, top 50 list last night, Dave. Who was your biggest surprise from the CFL top 50?
0: Biggest surprise? I mean, maybe the Davis Alexander was eight, and I got some notes from people saying, you know, hey, how can he be eight? That's not a credible list. And, hey, look, I mean, I had him fourth. And I think one of the hardest things to judge in the list is sample size of play. Davis Alexander played eight regular season games. Kenny Lawler, who had his highest ever landing on our list at number three, played 18. You know, I guaranteed if those had been reversed, you know, the numbers would be very drastically different. So, yeah, you know, Davis Alexander threw 10 touchdown passes last year. Bo Levi Mitchell threw 36. You know, that's why I had Bo Levi Mitchell number two on my list. And number four had and had Davis Alexander at four. I mentioned this on air. The guy that I had higher than most other people had was Tyler Snead, you know, in Montreal, who, you know, I think really rose to the occasion, had a breakout year last year. He was at 40-something. I had him at 20, I think. So, you know, there's always some surprises. Maybe Chad Kelly at 24 is a little low for a guy who was the best player in the league the last time he had a full season, and I expect will be much higher when we do the list next year.
1: All right, so we're jumping in it to it. West preview, the Riders, Lions, Bombers, Stamps, all separated by two wins last year. Do you think we're going to have a similar situation in the parity side of things in the Western Division again next year? This year.
0: Yeah, I really do. I mean, when you just look across the division real quick and just say, okay, Saskatchewan's the defending Grey Cup champion. Calgary led the West for most of the season last year and, you know, has a lot more experienced staff. They had a lot of year one guys a year ago. BC Lions were in a play away from going to the Grey Cup, and they've really, I think, made some, you know, kind of status quo on offense, which is fine because they scored like crazy last year and made some improvements on defense. Winnipeg has had a very unlike Winnipeg offseason where they've actually gone out and added some impact players rather than just trying to keep the band together and losing a few. So, and again, and they were, you know, still a playoff team a year ago. And then, you know, the Edmonton Elks, a team, again, lots of year one guys last year, year one coaching staff, and a team that really came on in the second half of the year last year. So I'm sure they feel like they want to carry that momentum. So I think you can make certainly playoff arguments for every single team in the West and better than that for most of them.
16: Okay, let's focus in on the Rough Riders. A lot of the returnees are on the offensive side of the ball. They lost a few All-Stars on the defensive side of the ball. So A.J. Allen leaves, Malik Carney's gone, C.J. Revis is out. Do you think Josh Woods and James Vaughters are enough to have that defense click as well as they did last season to help the Riders win a Grey Cup?
0: On their own, no. And I think this is what behooves CFL teams when you lose players, and their front seven is, you know, been significantly picked over, right? I think that was the one area of Saskatchewan you look at and say, wow, that's going to be really different this year. But, you know, you've got a defensive-minded head coach in Corey Mace and Josh Bell, as you mentioned, taking over the play calling. You know, those are decent additions. Vaughters kind of had a late career, that was a breakout season last year, but certainly a strong season with Winnipeg. But ultimately, you know, some of the guys that have been reserved, some of the guys that have made the team as American Street Free Agents, you're going to need some of those guys to emerge. I think one of the things that really maybe softens the blow of the front seven in Saskatchewan and all that is this might be the best secondary in the league. It probably is. And it's consistent from a year ago. And that's been a real hallmark of Saskatchewan's defense. So as we often know, pressure and coverage kind of work in sync. And if coverage can give you a little extra half beat to get to the quarterback by locking guys down, you know, that can take some of the pressure off your front seven, trying to get pressure on the quarterback. But, you know, you still got some veterans there, you know, in Mike Rose, who certainly had, you know, an impact last year. And although they have, you know, I mean, you just go through the names of the players that are gone. I mean, between Micah Johnson's retirement, Baldonado gone, Carney gone, I mean, there's definitely going to be impact players. So I wouldn't say those two guys on their own, but I think there is an argument that Saskatchewan, especially with that strength on the back end, you know, will still be good on defense this season.
1: So Nathan Rourke makes the top of the CFL's top 50 list, and a lot of people believe that the Lions are favorites to win this season. Do you agree? Win it all?
0: Yeah, I think I certainly can make that case. And, you know, there was a time last year from about, you know, mid-August on where it felt like if the other team didn't put up 30, the Lions were going to win. And, you know, they lost Jarrell Broxton off the offensive line. They gave up the fewest sacks in the league last year. You know, Nathan Rourke had the time. And I think we really saw, I kind of had a prediction for Nathan Rourke last year. You may remember this early on, Jamie, because you weren't touting Nathan in week one, right?
16: It wasn't that I wasn't touting Nathan. He just wasn't on my top 40 ballot because he missed so much time and was mediocre in 2024. No, but I could see that he could do great things. But anyways, we don't need to rehash that old debate.
0: No, and you know, back in the top 50, it is sort of a whole thing. Like, how much are you predicting this guy's year? How much you're going off last year? You know, how much is your gut instinct about what he's going to be? And my gut instinct about Nathan Rourke last year was that, you know, he really put the National Football League behind him. I think that was a real distraction when he first came back for the league, as it is for many players when they come back and the disappointment and what he's kind of, I think, if you listen to some of the things he said about that, he doesn't feel very good about that overall experience. But I think we saw something in him this year that when you're the 27-year-old reigning most outstanding player, quarterback of the CFL, and he didn't do a single NFL workout. And that's not because there wouldn't have been opportunities. I guarantee you there would have been opportunities. He did not go do the circus to try to hang on to the bottom of an NFL roster. He's completely focused on the BC Lions and the Canadian Football League. And I think that's what we saw kind of evolve in him a year ago. And then, you know, you saw the Lions really have a breakout elite receiver in Keon Hatcher, right? A guy who I believe was number 5 on our list, and I'm not sure he was on the top 50 a year ago. You know, led the league in receiving, led the league in yards after catch, led the league in targets. So it's not like the other team, you know, doesn't know he's getting the ball. They lost Aiden Eberhardt to free agency through Ottawa, but this is still, you know, I think James Butler, again, had lots to prove going back to BC. So offensively, they're going to score like crazy. Defensively, you know, they've gone out and they've made some additions. And Darnell Sankey, I think, you know, being the biggest one, as a guy who plugged into the middle of that defense in Montreal and, you know, really had a presence when he came back to the league in that year where Montreal won the Grey Cup. And that's the biggest upgrade that they make. But when you look at Matthew Betts as, you know, maybe the best defensive lineman in the league, and you look at what Sankey gives them, they've got certainly some experience on the back end. Again, it's probably not a defense that's going to have to hold teams to under 14 points to win games. And so given what I just said and with the Lions, how close they were a year ago, I think BC is a smart pick to win the West this year.
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7: From the National Newsroom of the Canadian Press, I'm John Kennedy. The Israeli military says Iran made a grave mistake. Sirens sounded in several areas of Israel today, and millions of people ran for shelter as Tehran launched missiles in the first such bombardment since a fragile ceasefire took effect in early April. Iran has since closed its western airspace to brace for a possible response, and it's the latest development, raising the possibility of a return to heavy fighting in the region. It also complicates efforts to end the war that Israel and the U.S. started in late February. Organizers say this year's Walk with Israel turnout was the largest in the event's 57-year history, estimating more than 60,000 people attended the march in Toronto. Among those who took part was Cheyenne Mokhtaria.
8: I think it's not a good idea to separate people by some, you know, by differentiating in terms of religion or, you know, geography or geopolitics, whatever. And above everything and beyond everything, we're humans, and we want peace and togetherness.
7: The event comes amid ongoing tensions in the Middle East and repeated protests in Canada over the war in the Gaza Strip. A Canadian scientist has found that amputated bits of flesh cut from scarlet sea cucumbers can carry on for years in a state somewhere between life and death. Sarah Jobson is a doctoral student at Memorial University in Newfoundland and Labrador and says when she and her colleagues amputated bits of a cucumber's tube feet, the pieces quickly healed themselves and grew into spherical blobs.
3: So they almost look like cosmic or from outer space in some way. They look almost like a planet. And it seems that they're able to kind of reform into a new biological unit in a way. They're just surviving.
7: The scarlet sea cucumber is found in the North Atlantic Ocean. Coming up in business this week, many economists expect the Bank of Canada to keep its policy interest rate on hold at 2.25%. Statistics Canada will release its international merchandise trade numbers for April. The country posted a merchandise trade surplus of $1.8 billion in March. And the Global Energy Show is set to kick off in Calgary this week. Meanwhile, Vancouver has been ranked the best of 16 cities hosting World Cup matches. Sports Illustrated magazine cited transportation, walkability, and mild weather for the BC city, topping its ranked list released this month. Both Canadian host cities fare well on the list, with Toronto ranking number 3, just after Seattle. Canada, the U.S., and Mexico are co-hosting the major soccer tournament, with the Canadian team's first game set for Friday against Bosnia and Herzegovina. Now in entertainment, the summer box office is booming.
9: Sink into the chair.
7: The slasher spoof Scary Movie topped ticket sales with an estimated $55 million U.S. over the weekend in North America, notching a franchise-best $105.5 million global launch. This is the Canadian Press. In sports, the Toronto Marlies are heading to the Calder Cup Final. Alex Nylander scored at 13 minutes 44 seconds of overtime, lifting the Marlies to a 2-1 victory over the host Wilkes-Barre Scranton Penguins tonight to win the American Hockey League's best-of-seven Eastern Conference Final in six games. Erika Hamby had 22 points and 12 rebounds. Neka Ogwumike had 20 points and 17 rebounds. And the Los Angeles Sparks beat the visiting Portland Fire 89-72 in WNBA action. Megan Gustafson led the Fire with 16 points and 12 rebounds. Earlier in the day, Brittany Skies had 30 points and 7 rebounds, helping the Toronto Tempo beat the visiting Chicago Sky 85-68. Cody Bellinger's tie-breaking homer sparked a 5-run eighth inning, capped by Jazz Chisholm Jr.'s 3-run drive, and the banged-up New York Yankees beat the visiting Red Sox 6-1 today. From the Canadian Press, I'm John Kennedy.
10: I'm Roman Hader with your 980 CJME News Update. After years of drought, experts say a massive mountain snowpack and some recent rainfall could finally bring some relief. Water flowing from the Rockies is filling rivers and reservoirs across the prairies, which is boosting water supplies throughout Saskatchewan. A fatal rollover on Friday that left a 29-year-old man dead now has criminal charges. Carrot River RCMP tell us a crash happened early Friday morning on the Shoal Lake Cree Nation. 24-year-old Jeremiah Morasti, who Mounties say was the driver of the vehicle, was arrested at the scene and now faces multiple impaired driving charges. A university professor in Perth, Australia, says Saskatchewan can learn a thing or two from his country if it wants to roll out a social media ban for kids under 16. Tama Lever says teenagers have been getting around the ban and that the age verification tools haven't been working. CJME weather, Monday sunny and a high of 21. Sunday cloudy with a 60% chance of showers and a high of 21. That's your 980 CJME News Update. I'm Roman Hader.
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16: The Stanley Cup Final, the Carolina Hurricanes and the Vegas Golden Knights in Raleigh. The last Stanley Cup Final game there was Game 7, 2006, when Rod Brind'Amour was presented the Stanley Cup from Gary Bettman in Game 7 against the Edmonton Oilers. And now they're back again with Rod Brind'Amour behind the bench to preview it. Is John Shannon from 100% Hockey, the podcast. John, will this be the last Stanley Cup presented by Gary Bettman? What about the rumblings that the guy I call Gerber might be leaving the National Hockey League, or at least starting the process in finding a replacement?
11: I don't believe it.
16: No?
11: No.
1: Really?
11: No, no. Now, he's having his press conference as we speak in Raleigh. I think that he has two more important issues to fix in his mind, and that is the next TV deal in the United States, then find a way to finish the collective bargaining agreement in 2030, and then he will be done.
1: Okay.
16: So Canada's going to have to wait a little bit longer for a Canadian team to win the Stanley Cup then.
1: That's my prediction.
11: By the way, so we're just blaming Gary for all that.
1: Yep, I do.
16: I don't.
1: He's cursed the Canadian franchises.
16: No.
1: My prediction is the day he walks away, we'll have a winner in Canada.
16: I was in the building. I was there in, was it the Stanley Cup final? When Gary Bettman was in Edmonton, and Edmonton, Alberta cheered Gary Bettman. I'll never forget it, because it was after the lockout. He brought in the salary cap, and Canadian teams were, wow, we get to compete again. Like, that was the overall sense, right, John?
11: Yes, but even before that, in the late 90s, he invented a thing called the Canadian Equalization Program, which basically was revenue sharing between the American-based teams and the Canadian-based teams, because our dollar was at 62 cents. And so even if you were losing money in the United States with your team, say the St. Louis Blues, you were having to pony up $3 to $4 million to distribute it to Winnipeg, to Calgary, to Edmonton, and to Ottawa, the four basic Canadian teams that were basically being submerged with debt when the Canadian dollar was so bad. Mm-hmm. That was really, in many ways, one of the greatest things Gary ever did, was to allow those Canadian teams to survive, because we were within days, quite frankly, of losing the Edmonton Oilers to Houston at one point. And obviously they lost Winnipeg and lost Quebec City.
1: John, is this Stanley Cup final matchup bad for hockey?
11: Oh, no. This is a fantastic matchup. This is going to be as close to Rock'em Sock'em hockey as you're going to have. These are two teams that play with intensity. There's going to be a ton of physical play. I think once we get past the heat belt, I mean, it's 100 degrees Fahrenheit in Raleigh today. It's going to be 105 in Vegas for every game, Fahrenheit. But once we get past that, I think we're going to enjoy two teams that play on the edge, have a great deal of character, have a lot of depth and a lot of speed. This might be one of the most fun series from the opening face-off of Game 1 that we've seen in a long period of time.
16: John, I'm interested on, of course, you have an extensive background, one of the top, sports broadcasting executives. What do you think this series is going to do in Canada? Like, for hockey fans, as you say, great matchup, great hockey is going to be played, but Will Vegas and Carolina bring people to their couches?
11: Perhaps not. It's funny. The ratings in the United States are probably at 10-year highs right now. When you consider both TNT and ESPN have recorded great numbers in the playoffs, I think a lot of that has to do with hockey fans that jumped on board during the Olympics and watched the Americans win and have stuck with it and have enjoyed it. We have not heard one word from Sportsnet, from Rogers, about TV ratings in these playoffs. Not one word, which usually indicates that the numbers aren't worth bragging about. So, and we've all been through it. I mean, we've been through years where the ratings dipped. I mean, in one of my years as the executive producer of Hockey Night in 1998, I don't think we reached a million people watching the last four games of the Stanley Cup Final, which was heartbreaking for all of us and the advertisers and the revenue from sponsorship. But that's the ebbs and flows of what you have when you have two non-Canadian teams playing in the Stanley Cup Final. That year was Detroit, Washington.
1: Should this matchup, and I agree with you, I just want to make sure that I highlight this, John, because we had such a great week. The last conversation we had was such a good conversation for you and I and the relationship that we are building here. But
16: although John doubted everything about his takes.
11: By the way, I lost sleep over that.
1: I figured you would.
11: I lost sleep over that. It was a little concerning. I went back and found it on the podcast and tried to listen to it again, saying, I can't believe I'm doing that, but I did.
1: Okay, so, but should this matchup, the hockey's going to be fantastic, and I am going to be watching. Should this matchup, though, reignite the playoff format conversation?
11: I don't think so.
1: Okay.
11: This is, again, where the commissioner has been adamant that, you know, 16 teams make the playoffs. We don't have a play-in tournament like the NBA does because our March and April are just a fantastic 45-day window of teams vying for those playoff spots. And it usually takes to the last two or three days to get everybody in the right spot and jockeying for position. And in fact, I have not heard one word during these playoffs that says, we've got to rethink the playoff format. I mean, when you look at what happened to the Colorado Avalanche, who were, you know, the best team in hockey for 82 games. Remember the start they had? A great start. They won the President's Trophy, and they get eliminated in four games. So being at the top of the heap didn't mean a hill of beans.
1: Or just mean that they got beat up on the front end of the playoffs.
11: Listen, Utah and Minnesota both probably took a pound of flesh out of them. There's no question about that. I mean, when Cale Makar is as hurt as he was, and Nathan MacKinnon blocks a shot, and he's limping around. But you know, the one thing that I think, if you look at Colorado, is they showed that they didn't have near the depth that we thought they were supposed to have. After such a great season. And that's one of the reasons why I think these two teams are the two best teams in hockey, because they have a ton of depth. You know, when the Vegas Golden Knights lose Braden McNabb to suspension or lose another defenseman to injury and Dylan Coghlan comes in and scores the first goal of a game, that shows a great sign of depth. And I think both these two teams could probably have three or four guys that are going to sit in the press box tonight that could play and contribute to the success of either of the teams winning the cup.
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16: We're going to talk more football of the flag football variety. Joanne Polak's going to join us. She is the chair of Football Canada after a pilot project was announced yesterday with U Sports going into the 27-28 season. Joanne, but first off, Joanne, how excited are you for a CFL season to kick off tonight, by the way?
23: Oh, my God. I've been counting down the days since mid-November and very excited. And unfortunately, I won't be able to watch the Rider game on Saturday night because the Red Blacks are playing the Eskimos here. Eskimos, I can't say that. The Elks. That's my old.
16: Hey, old habits die hard, Joanne. I get you. I get you.
23: Die hard.
16: Yeah.
23: I still don't believe that you're the Rough Riders. I still believe Ottawa is the Rough Riders, but I lost that battle 10 years ago. So.
16: Of course, Joanne.
23: Happy football day.
16: Yes, happy football day to you, Joanne. Of course, the former general manager of the Ottawa Rough Riders.
1: I love it. You just called them the Eskimos. That's so fantastic.
23: Don't tell anybody. Don't.
1: No,
23: tell anybody.
1: No,
23: secret,
1: no,
23: okay?
1: No. Like I do it all the time. I catch myself all the time.
16: They're only there forever until 5 years ago.
23: Yeah.
16: But Joanne, there's a pilot project announced for flag football, and I'm gonna. 35 years ago, you were a member of the Canadian Football League. You know, Board of Governors with the Rough Riders. 35 years later, can you believe we are at this point where we're talking about flag football in the Olympics, flag football pilot programs for youth sports athletics? How surprised are you of the growth of this variation of football?
23: Well, I think because we're so close to it here in Football Canada that I've been watching it grow and watching the momentum build. And now it's almost like it's everybody is discovering it. But I can honestly tell you that I knew back 35 years ago that women love football. Women love football. I know that, you know, at your stadium on Saturday night, half the people in the stands are going to be women. It was that way with us back 35 years ago. And now women get to play football in a meaningful way and are loving it. And so we've watched this years ago that women love football. Women love football. I know that, you know, at your stadium on Saturday night, half the people in the stands are going to be women. It was that way with us back 35 years ago. And now women get to play football in a meaningful way and are loving it. And so we've watched this grow. I kind

0: powerful statement about expanding opportunities for women in sport. And any and all opportunities that women have just warms my heart. I think back when I was a little girl and, you know, flag football is not new. They've been playing flag football since I was a kid. But I remember watching it, and it was all men. There was no women's, back in the 60s and early 70s, there was no women's organized team sports. It didn't exist. And to watch it explode like it is, has, especially in the past, you know, I'd say 5 to 10 years, watching it explode and watching women have opportunities that in when I was a little girl, you didn't even think possible is extraordinary. And, you know, the more women, the one thing that is undeniable is that when young people, you know, young people, meaning you're 6 or 7 or you're 16 or 17 or 21 or 22, when you get to play organized sports, the life lessons are immeasurable. It is just extraordinary. And men have always had this opportunity and women just sat on the sidelines and watched. And now women are involved, and you're going to see that the impact that that has on society as a whole is enormous.
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4: I'm Roman Hayter with your 980 CJME news update. After years of drought, experts say a massive mountain snowpack and some recent rainfall could finally bring some relief. Water flowing from the Rockies is filling rivers and reservoirs across the prairies, which is boosting water supplies throughout Saskatchewan. A fatal rollover on Friday that left a 29-year-old man dead now has criminal charges. Carrot River RCMP tell us a crash happened early Friday morning on the Shoal Lake Cree Nation. 24-year-old Jeremiah Morasti, who Mounties say was the driver of the vehicle, was arrested at the scene and now faces multiple impaired driving charges. A university professor in Perth, Australia, says Saskatchewan can learn a thing or two from his country if it wants to roll out a social media ban for kids under 16. Tama Lever says teenagers have been getting around the ban and that the age verification tools haven't been working. CJME weather, Monday sunny and a high of 21. Sunday cloudy with a 60% chance of showers and a high of 21. That's your 980 CJME news update. I'm Roman Hayter.
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13: Well, right now we're going to talk about a new era of Canadian football and the broadcasting agreement that was announced last week and much talked about around the Canadian Football League, as the CFL starting in 2027 will have one game a week on DAZN. Now, it's a platform I've used since the inception of the National Football League with DAZN at Canada, but there are others who are less familiar. So let's find out more from the vice president of DAZN Canada. Deidre Dion is joining us. And yes, that Deidre Dion, Olympian bronze medalist in aerials. Deidre, welcome back to Saskatchewan.
14: Thank you. Thank you so much, guys.
13: You were born in North Battleford, raised in Red Deer. So I need to know, how much Rough Rider gear do you have in your house at this moment?
15: It's a good start.
14: So, you know what? Because I work in sports, I try and stay team agnostic. But what I will say is my children get a lot of Rough Rider gear from their grandparents who were born and raised in Radville. So that's where the Dion family originates.
13: Okay.
15: So the family was like, we can't trust mom to deal with this appropriately. So we need to step in and make sure that these kids are taken care of and they're set down the right path. Is that where we're going with this, Deidre?
14: Yeah, I think grandpa says, you know, the Rough Riders are the only team, Canadian team last year that brought him any joy in the whole sports calendar year. It was a tough one except for the Rough Riders. So They were his one guiding light.
15: Oilers fan then, maybe?
13: Deidre, when you look at the future of DAZN as a company, as an organization, I'm curious to know why the CFL made sense. Why DAZN raised their hand and said, hey, we want a piece of this?
14: Well, as you pointed out, we've been broadcasting football with NFL Game Pass since 2017. So we have a core cohort of football subscribers, lots of very fanatic football fans that engage with our platform all the time during the NFL season. And we also know that a lot of people that watch NFL are also engaging in CFL. But there's also another cohort of football fans, and it gives us year-round content. So having the opposite seasons is important. And we also really believe in the league. The numbers on television continue to grow. The changes that are being made, the investment in football, the participation in football, there's a lot of upside. So we make strong business decisions on a local market basis, and we also have the advantage of being a global streaming platform. So we're in 200 markets around the world, and we have that advantage when we approach rights holders to say, you know, not only can we be a great partner in Canada, but we can package and market and go to our global fan base, those that are consuming North American sports in Europe, NFL Game Pass, NHL TV, NCAA football, basketball, and actually put CFL in front of those fans in a very cohesive and strategic way.
15: Deidre, we keep running into people that think that this deal is a sign that the CFL might be in trouble, which is odd, because when we first heard about it, we were like, no, this is good for the league. This is an increase in revenue. This is a higher cap. This is a lot of things. So what would you say to the CFL fan that might have that opinion about this deal, not just with the CFL and TSM, but also adding DAZN and YouTube to this most recent agreement, which kicks in 2027?
14: Well, I think there's always going to be some resistance to change, right? Change is a little bit nerve-wracking, especially when you've consumed sports a certain way and you like having that consistency. But what I would say is sports streaming has been a disruptor for quite some time. And those that engage with the global sports streamers, those that have DAZN subscriptions, know that we're here for the long term. We're constantly innovative. I think what makes us different is we are dedicated to sports. All of our streaming in all those markets is about sports fans. So we have 2,000 internal engineers working on making it better. And that is the core of what we do. And so I don't think that this is a sign that that this is a bad thing for the CFL. I think we bring a different audience, and we're going to be able to put CFL football in front of a new fan base and really meet the fans where they're at, because our intent is to make sure that this content is accessible to everywhere and anywhere that fans want to consume it.
13: Deidre Dion joining us, the vice president at DAZN Canada, here explaining some of this deal. And of course, you know this in the broadcasting world, where you've been with the Sportsnet. Sportsnet Plus came on. TSN's done theirs with TSN Plus 2. There's the sticker shock of a streaming service. And we've got that reaction right away, which is, I'm going to have to pay this much. But you can make that up in added value. What is DAZN's plan for added value above and beyond just here's your 21 regular season games?
14: Yeah, I think it's fair. You know, it's always difficult to have to go somewhere else to pay for content, but we're in an era where you do pay for content everywhere you're consuming it. It's just that, what does DAZN bring that's different? And it's going to be our goal to be a value add. I would say we aren't just a paid subscription service. We do have a lot of content that's ahead of the paywall, and we're constantly investing in innovation. And so you'll see a different voice. You'll see different features, product features like multi-view, where you can watch multiple pieces of content at once, a fan zone, added product features like right now with NFL, we do no pre-roll so that you can reduce your ad load, and other ways that we hope to continue to innovate. And I think I would say to people, give us a chance, consume us for free in the beginning, see how accessible and easy it is, and then decide if the subscription price is right for you. And we hope to be, you know, a value add to this fan base and not something that they reluctantly go to, but the place that they look forward to consuming that Saturday night, 7 p.m. slot.
15: Deidre, I'm curious about the philosophy behind how you guys are going to handle the games that you guys will own from the CFL. You're, correct me if I'm wrong, you're putting together your own teams, right?
14: Yeah, so we will be broadcasting these games and bringing different voices, which is exciting. It's so early for us to have that vision. I think what I do know and what I hold very dear to my heart is we're not looking at this from a global perspective. There is some Canadian voices that understand this league and understand the tradition. And so I think it is going to be a new voice. But I look at it similar to how Thursday night football was additive to Fox's broadcast in the U.S. And you look at markets all around the world, and having more perspectives is nice. It allows fans to hear more voices, different voices. And I think, you know, we all have broadcasters we love. We all have broadcasters we hate. And the hope is that we have enough voices at the table that everybody can have somebody that they like to tune into or love to hate, because in an attention economy, they both matter.
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13: Yeah. Some people love us, some people hate us, but I just said earlier, at least they have an opinion.
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0: It's one of the best sporting times of the year. You have the NHL playoffs, the CFL season's underway, middle of the baseball season this year, as it's the fourth, the World Cup is beginning next week. So sports fans have their fill. But what else is going on? Well, it's the NBA Finals as well. The New York Knickerbockers against the San Antonio Spurs. And Locker and I, there's someone down the hall whenever we want to talk basketball.
1: Yeah.
0: We love going to
1: huge fan.
0: Pay a visit to Sean Dean. 94.5 Jack FM afternoons with he and Jen. I don't
1: He's on just before me.
0: Just before you. Yes. In the evenings with
1: they
0: Locker.
1: Put all the talented guys on at night. It's like they put the curlers up first. The good curlers throw the first rocks.
0: Yeah, the lead. Okay.
1: That's what I've convinced myself.
0: Sean, he played basketball. He's coached basketball. So we're just going to, are you okay if we go with the NBA expert?
2: There's not many
3: of
2: us.
3: Hold on. Before we get started, the Green Zone has a dress code. I'd just like to address that. So the next time you show up, please, jorts and a t-shirt.
2: It's summer. I wear shorts as much as possible. I think I look good today, personally. It's like, you guys are sports guys. Look at Jamie. He's just wearing like just a button-down shirt. Looks like a coffee stain on it. Like, you guys don't care. Are we supposed to be talking about basketball?
0: I thought so.
3: I apologize. I am a fan of the jorts.
2: I like the jorts today. It's a nice day for
0: Friday.
2: Jorts.
0: Why not? But you're giving us a great breakdown. Now, Sean's background is you played basketball, you coach basketball, you're obsessed with basketball. Unfortunately for him, outside of 2019, he's a Raptors fan, so he has a lot more heartbreak than anything else.
2: Yeah.
0: But this final is something to behold. You not only Victor Wembanyama, the 7'4" phenom from France.
2: Yep.
0: But the New York Knicks are trying to win a championship for the first time since 1973.
2: Well, there's so many cool storylines. First off, if you're just bored of the Stanley Cup playoffs against the Las Vegas Golden Dorks or whatever they're called, and, you know, Carolina. I would ask people to just try out some NBA finals. It's fantastic. These teams are nuts. Yeah. Like the Knicks, I don't think they've won since the 70s. And right now, it's unprecedented. They're on a 12-game win streak in the playoffs, and I think their plus-minus is breaking records, like 272-plus points. But the games are still exciting. Like the San Antonio New York Knicks game one was tight, and I don't know who to cheer for. Like, I found when the Knicks were down, I was like, come on, Spurs. And when the Spurs, I was like, let's go, Knicks. I just want a good series. I want to go to seven, and it's exciting to watch.
3: Well, you mentioned that because The games have been exciting, but there was a 20-point. We had that discussion. There was a 20-point difference in the first game, but it went right down to the last, you know, couple of minutes in that game, and then it, you know, with all the fouling towards the end, it got out of hand. I'm curious though, what are the Knicks doing?
2: You know what's cool to me? I love when I see a team that the plays, the coaching, everything is built around the players they have and the strengths that they have. So they just have like the perfect unit of guys. I think San Antonio in the same regard has that. They've got the right pieces in the right place. It's like a well-built roster. It's not a, you know, superstar, all-star team. You just getting your three or four buddies together. Everyone knows their roles and they all play hard and they all play defense and they don't flop. You know, both of these teams are, you know.
0: Are you a Shai Gilgeous-Flop
2: guy?
0: No,
2: I can't stand it. It's like, and he's Canadian, and I want to cheer for him in OKC, but I couldn't. Like, he's falling on everything, and it's sad to me to watch that, to be honest.
0: Well, Victor can't because he's 7'4". Him flopping would probably be obvious, but people hang off him.
2: Yeah, well, you watching, though. He's getting grabbed. He's getting, there's a lot of stuff. He's not complaining. He'll go, you know. At the timeouts, you'll go to the ref like, man, he's grabbing my jersey, you know, but we're not seeing a lot of the LeBron.
4: Me? I didn't, what did I do? You punched the guy in the throat when he went up for a layup, you know?
3: So, Wemby, what is it about, because I overheard a conversation that I thought was interesting, that if you take his height away, that he would just be an average player, and I don't think that's necessarily true.
2: I don't know. I mean, he's like a freak of nature, to be honest, in all the positive way. Like, he's 7'5", 7'4", whatever he is. But he handles the ball like a guard.
3: Yeah.
2: He can shoot the three. and he's a team first guy. Like, he'll pass the ball and he plays defense, and you'll see him. This guy's 22 years old.
3: Yeah.
2: And you'll see him on the sideline talking to his teammates and the veterans. And he's like, let's do it. Like, he is pumped. His post game interviews.
3: Guy.
2: Yeah. He's like, I need to win. Like, I need to win. I love this feeling. So it's just,
3: he's
2: refreshing.
3: Likeable.
2: Yeah.
0: Well, and that, and on the other side, like Jalen Brunson.
2: Yeah.
0: Kind of a cast off a few years ago.
3: Yeah. 6'2".
2: Yeah.
3: Like the two of them going ahead.
2: I know.
3: It's hilarious.
2: I know.
0: And it, and it's in a team that a couple of guys played university ball together and they're on the Knicks. But what would happen if the Knicks actually win? 1973, the last time they won a championship. I remember growing up when they were in the final. And it was a major moment for the New York Knicks to get there. They lose it, of course, but this is going to be massive.
2: Well, it's interesting because they were against the Spurs all those years ago when the Spurs won.
0: Yeah.
2: With David Robinson and those guys. And so it's kind of neat to have these two stories. It's hard to cheer for, but New York fans are going to like lose their minds.
0: Do you imagine Spike Lee with a championship?
2: I just like they kind of have like Toronto Raptors have that Jurassic Park, right? Well, outside the Garden in New York, like it's packed. The streets are packed. They got screens
3: out
2: there.
3: It's insane.
2: And they're going nuts, man. So, you know, I think it's going to be a party. It would be nice to be in New York on a, you know, winning it there and being in that environment would be pretty cool.
3: Okay. Who's the most annoying celeb that attends these New York Knicks games?
2: Timothy Chalamet or whatever. It's more so because it's just, I don't appreciate his mustache. Like it's not really there. He's a good actor. I just think, you know, he's got a hot, you know, I just don't appreciate it.
0: The mustache.
3: What if he wears jorts to the next game? And then you're going to change your opinion?
2: There's nothing wrong with jorts. You guys should start wearing jorts. You should have Green Zone jorts.
0: We're just trying to get beer koozies.
2: That works too. But yeah, no more Timothy Chalamet. Grow a full beard or shave it. Make a decision.
0: Could you imagine that guy trying to grow an NHL playoff beard?
2: No. Just scraggle. Hey, just a little scraggle here and there.
0: I shouldn't talk, to be quite honest, but that's why I don't grow facial hair. Because
2: fair enough.
0: I don't want to look like Timothy Chalamet.
2: Yeah.
0: So, do you have a pick?
2: No, to be honest with you, Raptor fan. So, the storylines are so cool for me. I wanted to see San Antonio beat Oklahoma City. And I know I should be cheering for Shea because he's Canadian, but I can't handle it. I can't handle the flopping. It's sick to me. It's sickening. And so these young guys on the Spurs, they've got all these young characters, like 20, the youngest team.
3: It's a fun team.
2: Yeah. And they're fun and they're engaged and they play hard, but the Knicks, kind of want to see them do it just because I think the San Antonio team is going to be there for the next who knows how many years if they stick together.
3: Yeah, that's a good point. That's a good point. Where like Jamie said it, this seems like a misfit toys kind of team, the Knicks, right?
2: Yeah, and they're just fun to watch though too because I think that's what it comes down to. When you got,
3: they
2: doesn't
3: don't
2: matter
3: quit.
2: What doesn't matter what sport it is. You know, if you got guys that are just giving it everything and will play both sides, you know what I mean?
3: Yeah.
2: Defense, offense, they play, you know, team first guys. It's just, it's fun to watch.
0: It's a game one was great. Hopefully game two is tonight. And I'm like you, let's go seven.
2: Yeah, let's go seven. And I hope now I've said it's all watch. It's going to be like a 40 point blowout or something tonight, but hopefully it's going to be a nice close game.
0: Well, I won't judge you. And I like the jorts.
2: Thanks, man.
0: I like your look today,
2: well,
0: Sean.
2: I appreciate it.
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10: From the National Newsroom of the Canadian Press, I'm John Kennedy. Prime Minister Mark Carney is heading to Europe ahead of next week's G7 summit in France. The gathering comes as world leaders grapple with Middle East instability, trade tensions, and support for Ukraine. Carney will also make stops in Ireland and other parts of France for talks on defense, critical minerals, and economic ties. Observers say one challenge for leaders will be navigating the increasingly unpredictable U.S. President Donald Trump. Organizers with this year's Walk with Israel turnout say the largest crowd ever in the 57th year of the event, estimating more than 60,000 people participated in the march in Toronto. Among those taking part was Mona Arableng, an Iranian who rejected the idea that supporting Israel was a betrayal of Iranians. She says the alliance was viewed negatively by Iran's Islamic Republic government, but not by many Iranians themselves.
11: Israel been helping my people to get back my country back. And yes, for the Islamic Republic, absolutely, it's a betrayal. But for my people, no, it's not a betrayal. I mean, for my land, for Iran, the real Iran, absolutely not.
10: Sarah Lefton with the United Jewish Appeal Federation rejected suggestions that the event itself was divisive, as it comes amid ongoing tensions in the Middle East, with repeated protests in Canada over the deadly Middle East war in the Gaza Strip. Conservative leader Pierre Poilievre is expected to argue in Calgary that a change in federal policy could help push back on separatism talk for Alberta.
12: Poilievre says locking arms with other provinces is key to keeping a strong Alberta within a united Canada. In an excerpt of a speech he's expected to give in Calgary on Monday, the conservative leader says new federal policies to promote resource extraction and give provinces like Alberta and Quebec more control over immigration could help to ease separatist concerns. Poilievre says he and his conservative caucus plan to campaign across Alberta all summer ahead of a fall vote on whether the province will consider a future separation referendum. Craig Lord, The Canadian Press, Ottawa.
10: Inuit Tipiriit Kanatami President Nathan Obed says he's proud of how Governor General Mary Simon used her time in office. Obed says Simon sought a balance between her dual identities as an Inuk woman and the Crown's representative in Canada, roles that some Indigenous people felt were inherently conflicted.
13: So to have somebody who is such a strong Indigenous leader and somebody who has an unbroken line of respect from all the people that she's worked with and all the institutions that she's helped, who also didn't forget where she came from and had that those strong ties with her community. I think Indigenous people saw that as the epitome of success.
10: Simon has reached the end of her tenure serving both Queen Elizabeth and her son King Charles. Former Supreme Court Justice Louis Arbour is set to replace her tomorrow. This is the Canadian Press. In sports, the Toronto Marlies are heading to the Calder Cup Final. Alex Nylander scored at 13 minutes 44 seconds of overtime, lifting the Marlies to a 2-1 victory over the host Wilkes-Barre Scranton Penguins tonight to win the American Hockey League's best-of-seven Eastern Conference Final in six games. Erika Hamby had 22 points and 12 rebounds. Neka Ogwumike had 20 points and 17 rebounds. And the Los Angeles Sparks beat the visiting Portland Fire 89-72 in WNBA action. Megan Gustafson led the Fire with 16 points and 12 rebounds. Earlier in the day, Brittany Skies had 30 points and 7 rebounds, helping the Toronto Tempo beat the visiting Chicago Sky 85-68. Cody Bellinger's tie-breaking homer sparked a five-run eighth inning, capped by Jazz Chisholm Jr.'s three-run drive, and the banged-up New York Yankees beat the visiting Red Sox 6-1 today. From the Canadian Press, I'm John Kennedy.
14: I'm Roman Hayter with your 980 CJME News Update. After years of drought, experts say a massive mountain snowpack and some recent rainfall could finally bring some relief. Water flowing from the Rockies is filling rivers and reservoirs across the prairies, which is boosting water supplies throughout Saskatchewan. A fatal rollover on Friday that left a 29-year-old man dead. now has criminal charges. Carrot River RCMP tell us a crash happened early Friday morning on the Shoal Lake Cree Nation. 24-year-old Jeremiah Morasti, who Mounties say was the driver of the vehicle, was arrested at the scene and now faces multiple impaired driving charges. A university professor in Perth, Australia, says Saskatchewan can learn a thing or two from his country if it wants to roll out a social media ban for kids under 16. Tama Lever says teenagers have been getting around the ban and that the age verification tools haven't been working. CJME weather, Monday sunny and a high of 21. Sunday cloudy with a 60% chance of showers and a high of 21. That's your 980 CJME News Update. I'm Roman Hader.
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1: Talking about the Ebola outbreak that is happening right now. In fact, one of my friends reminded me of the 90s movie Outbreak. Remember the scary monkey on the poster of that? It wasn't actually about Ebola, but it was inspired by it. Let's put it that way. So health officials around the world closely monitoring an outbreak in Central Africa right now. It began in the Democratic Republic of the Congo, has spread into neighboring Uganda. The World Health Organization declared it a global public health emergency. It's words like that that have people concerned, because we have heard words like that before. It was during the COVID pandemic. Now, is this comparable? That's where we lean on the professionals to help us understand. Like, let's put this into perspective. Part of the concern, by the way, about this outbreak is that there is it's a strain that doesn't have a vaccine. So what does it mean for us here in Canada? Well, the federal government introduced border measures, including enhanced screening and quarantine requirements for travelers arriving from those affected countries. So to help us dig into this and understand the scale of it, the threat level for us here in Canada, I welcome back to our show Dr. Isaac Bogosh. We've had Dr. Bogosh on before. He's an infectious disease specialist at Toronto General Hospital and joins us by phone. Doctor, thanks so much for joining our show.
15: Hey, really appreciate you having me back on. Thanks.
1: So people just hearing about this story, what is happening with this outbreak, and why has it got to the level that the World Health Organization has declared this global public health emergency?
15: So as you point out, you know, this is an outbreak, but listen, there's been literally, well over a dozen Ebola virus outbreaks before. They've all fortunately been handled and got under control. But this one, you know, is going to be a bigger one. And as you point out, it's because it's with a type of Ebola virus where you don't see it as common. So there's just not as much research and development, to combat it with vaccines and with drugs. You can still get it under control. You can still treat people if they get access to care quickly enough, have a much better chance of survival. But, you know, it took a while for this to be detected. And it kind of mushroomed into a much larger outbreak than what we would normally see. And it's also crossed international borders, so it's in neighboring Uganda as well. And that just makes makes managing this outbreak a bit more complicated. International borders, tough neighborhood in the DRC where there's security concerns, which means it's harder to get a public health response in there, and a virus that doesn't have a dedicated vaccine or therapeutic. But again, we've got this under control in the past, even before vaccines and therapeutics were available. So it's just going to take some time and a coordinated effort.
1: How does this virus spread?
15: It's spread through very close or direct contact with an ill individual. So who gets Ebola virus? Well, someone gets this infection, they're sick at home, and their family members who are caring for them at home can get this. Then they go to the hospital. And if the hospital doesn't have the appropriate personal protective equipment, or they're not using the equipment correctly, then you can see it amplified in hospital settings. And then there's sometimes you see amplification of the virus in burial practices, where in some customs and traditions, people touch the body, and that's another mode of transmission. This is not You know, you see people in spacesuits looking after ill people. The reason they're wearing that, it's not because it's such a transmissible virus. It isn't. It's not as transmissible as something like COVID. Okay. It's because in the instance that you do, you know, it's a high consequence pathogen. If you do get this virus, you can get very, very sick. So that's why there's tremendous care with handling this virus. That's why people are wearing that, you know, those special masks and those big outfits.
16: So I mentioned in my lead up to our chat, Canada's introduced enhanced screening and quarantine measures for travelers from affected regions. Is that appropriate? Are they taking deep enough steps into this, knowing that I think many people, as much as they may worry about this, they also don't want to see us going back to where we were in the pandemic as well?
15: Yeah, I mean, I think there's two things to consider here. So short answer, yeah, I mean, are they taking the appropriate steps? I think you can line up 10 people and get 10 different answers. But I'm on the line with you, so here's my take. There's two things. There's reducing the risk of introduction into Canada, and in the God forbid instance, if a case lands in Canada, reducing the risk of spread in Canada. So let's start with the first one. There's already currently a minuscule risk of introducing this virus to Canada based on travel patterns and based on where this outbreak is occurring right now. The policy that Canada took is basically going to reduce an already small risk even further. Is it going to eliminate that risk? No, of course not. We don't live in a world with 0% risk, but you're going to reduce an already very low risk of introducing the virus to Canada. And then the second point is, okay, what if in the God forbid instance we did see a case of this in Canada? Well, guess what? We've got a functional healthcare system and public health system where you're just not going to see, you know, outbreaks of this in Canada. You might, you know, in the worst case scenario, you might see one additional case of a very close family member, but this isn't something that would explode in Canada. And you know what? Not we in Canada, but like high income countries have been here before in the 2014 outbreak in West Africa that infected 30,000 people and killed 11,000 people. Someone got on a plane and landed in the United States. Someone got on a plane and landed in the UK with Ebola virus. And there were no subsequent chains of transmission of those viruses in those countries.
16: So the steps that we're hearing are preventative, as you talked about. But again, is it fair for me to summarize your comments to say there's not no threat here, but it's very low in Canada?
15: Yes, 100%. That is a perfect way of expressing it.
16: The federal government, I think there's been a lot of talk, especially around the FIFA World Cup, because of course you've got increased international travel, not just from the athletes, but from those that are coming to watch the games. So, you know, you got a global event like this. Does that complicate things at all?
15: For this particular infection, less so. I mean, for starters, the team from the DRC isn't even in the Democratic Republic of Congo now. They're training outside of the country. And secondly, you know, you're going to have people from all over the world come to Canada and North America to watch some soccer. But we have this policy in place where if someone's been in the DRC or Uganda or South Sudan in the last 21 days, they're going to have to isolate. And they're going to have to find a place to isolate for 21 days. And if you don't find a place to isolate for 21 days, we're going to give you a place to isolate for 21 days. So you can imagine that, you know, some people might not want to do that, and that's going to probably quell a lot of the travel. Not eliminate, but quell a lot of the travel from those areas. So we're probably going to have very little travel from those impacted areas. And those who do travel from those impacted areas are going to be in a quarantine. So in the worst case scenario, if they did have this infection, it's not like it's a risk to others.
16: Right. Dr. Isaac Bogosh is my guest, infectious disease specialist at Toronto's General Hospital. You mentioned this earlier, but I'm wondering if I could take you back just to talk about the difference between what we're seeing here with this strain of Ebola and what we saw in COVID-19, because, you know, my understanding is that also started in a very remote part of China, however, became a global pandemic fairly quickly. What are the main differences here, Dr. Bogosh?
15: It's transmissibility. This is, you know, the incubation period for and transmissibility is very different for these two infections. So COVID is very transmissible from person to person. And the incubation period of this, the time you're exposed to the time you get sick, is very short. It's usually, you know, couple of days.
17: And you can even start spreading the virus before you even start to get sick with that. With Ebola, it's, you know, I'm not saying it's hard to get, but you really need to be in close contact with someone or their infected bodily fluids like blood, vomit, saliva, you know, it sounds terrible, but that's the case. In the absence of that, you're just not going to get this infection. It also has a long incubation period of, you know, usually about a week, but upwards of up to about 21 days as well. So they're totally different viruses. And you hear public health emergency. The reason it's a public health emergency is because it's crossed international borders. It was mushrooming into a larger outbreak before it was identified. And, you know, quite frankly, the WHO blew it in 2014. They were very slow to respond to the 2014 West Africa outbreak, and it grew to 30,000 people. And they've learned their lesson. They called this an emergency early on. And the reason they call it a public health emergency of international concern is so you can help coordinate the response. And I think they did the right thing. You want to get this under control quickly. You start coordinating a global response to it. And that will give us our best shot at ensuring that this doesn't spread beyond. One other point, I know I'm talking a lot, but I think it's really important. Let's not lose sight of the big picture here. These are friends and neighbors on the planet that are in trouble. The best thing we can do, and this is the most important thing, the best thing we can do is help with funding, either financially or with expertise, to quell this outbreak. That is the best thing we can do. Number one, it's the ethical thing to do. These are our friends and neighbors who are in trouble. And number two, it will shorten the duration of the outbreak, it will limit how many people get infected, and thereby it will limit the degree of spread to other countries, including Canada. And that's what we should really be focusing our efforts on. Canada just put in about $8 million to help support this effort, mm-hmm. So I think we're doing the right thing.
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16: Last week, the story of 7-year-old Kinsley Simmons put a spotlight on how Saskatchewan schools support students with complex medical needs. But in her case, and in the case of others, the schools aren't set up to support these students. Her mother says that Kinsley has type 1 diabetes, basically has been excluded from attending school because of concerns around accommodations and medical care. There just isn't the expertise in the school to provide the regular daily medical care that she would need in order to attend school full time. So in December, there was a report from Inclusion Saskatchewan that found that there were 1,200 disabled students excluded from full-time school during the 24-25 school year, often because of either staffing shortages or support gaps. And this is the problem. Like when we think back, it's been 2 years since the whole classroom complexity labor dispute between the teachers and the provincial government. But what we learned there is this became a much more broad topic. This actually went well outside teaching and educating, and it came down to how do we provide supports in the classroom? And it's been 2 years since the whole classroom complexity labor dispute between the teachers and the provincial government. But what we learned there is this became a much more broad topic. This actually went well outside teaching and educating, and it came down to how do we provide supports in the classroom? And supports

0: And sometimes it's medical needs. But the problem is, if you look at the training that people that work in this profession do, there are many times in which they don't have the training. They're being asked to do things that are outside of their scope, and it almost becomes a bit of a liability issue. So this is where I want to understand this critical gap in the province. And I'm looking forward to the next conversation with Carla Sastanek, who is the chair of the QP Saskatchewan Education Workers Steering Committee and is an education support worker and EA herself. She joins us by phone to have a good conversation today. Carla, thank you so much for joining the program.
1: Hello, and thank you for having me.
0: So you are an education support worker. How long have you worked as an EA in the school systems in the province, Carla?
1: I actually have been an EA for 38 years. I technically retired last year, but I've continued to sub as an educational assistant to keep my foot in the door.
0: Right. 38 years. Good for you. That's a long career, Carla. So I can only imagine what you've seen in terms of change and transformation in the work that you've done and your colleagues have done in the classroom. Can you talk about that through the course of your career?
1: Oh, for sure. Back in the 80s, when I first started, there was ample support to go around, whatever that was, whether it was a full contingent of what schools are needing for education support workers, whether that was being like a classroom assistant or working one-to-one or, you know, two-to-one with some special needs children. And then over the years, it wasn't bad until like 2010, 2012. And, the funding cuts kept coming. So then, you know, what happened was positions were lost, time in the day were lost. And then in 2017, when there was a huge budget funding cut to all the school divisions, that's when school support workers were really affected, because that's where the school divisions have control over that piece of the pie. Like, they get, you know, our funding comes from within the money that is already allocated to school divisions. Like, the government doesn't pay for our wages. So there's 28, you know, there's 28 school divisions, and every school division has different priorities, different things, and there's no collective bargaining for education support workers. Like, we bargain with everybody. Each local bargains individually with their school board.
0: Right.
1: And so there's a huge discrepancy with wages, benefits, all of that sort of stuff. And now it's rolling into like the training and specifically the medical issues.
0: Mm-hmm. Carla Sastanek is my guest. She is an educational assistant, has done it for the better part of four decades. I hope you don't mind me saying that, Carla, because sounds like a long time, but that's a long time.
1: It's a job that I take huge pride in.
0: Sure.
1: The work that we do is critical to keep schools running smoothly, right from our caretaking staff to IT to educational assistants to library techs, our admin assistants. Like, you know, we're lots of spokes in the big education wheel.
0: Sure.
1: And, without any spoke, the wheel starts to go a little off kilter, right?
0: So knowing that this is tied closely to funding, and then the implications kind of flow out from that, I know recently you surveyed, I think, 1,000 education workers. What did you find? What was some of the trends that came out of that?
1: We knew the situation was fairly dire. We were quite dismayed with the lack of training and the lack of ask of what some school divisions ask their their educational assistants to do. I'm an educational assistant. I went to school. I've got a certificate to do that work. At no time was it ever thought to me that I would need to catheterize a student or tube feed a student or suction a student or do diabetic care. And, you know, there are some things that, you know, with proper training, you know, would be within our scope. But the complex medical procedures is really what we're concerned about. And, you know, if you were to go to a hospital, there's only certain people that can do these things that they're actually asking EAs to do. And whether it's the parent coming in for, you know, a half an hour or an hour, or, you know, in some divisions,

0: we heard that there is a little bit of medical training, but it's one thing to train people, but what about the ongoing supervision? What about if something goes wrong? Mm-hmm. And I mean, it's truly amazing to me that nothing of really serious nature has resulted. But I just think it's a matter of time.
1: Carla Sustenick is the chair of the QPE Saskatchewan Education Worker Steering Committee. She is an EA herself, has been doing it for 38 years, as you heard her say, and talked about the changing complexity, especially when it comes to medical needs, medical care of students in this province. We'll take a break. We'll be back here on 650 CKOM, 980 CJME.
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6: I'm Roman Hayter with your 980 CJME news update. After years of drought, experts say a massive mountain snowpack and some recent rainfall could finally bring some relief. Water flowing from the Rockies is filling rivers and reservoirs across the prairies, which is boosting water supplies throughout Saskatchewan. A fatal rollover on Friday that left a 29-year-old man dead now has criminal charges. Carrot River RCMP tell us a crash happened early Friday morning on the Shoal Lake Cree Nation. 24-year-old Jeremiah Morasti, who Mounties say was the driver of the vehicle, was arrested at the scene and now faces multiple impaired driving charges. A university professor in Perth, Australia, says Saskatchewan can learn a thing or two from his country if it wants to roll out a social media ban for kids under 16. Tama Lever says teenagers have been getting around the ban and that the age verification tools haven't been working. CJME weather, Monday sunny and a high of 21. Sunday cloudy with a 60% chance of showers and a high of 21. That's your 980 CJME news update. I'm Roman Hayter.
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1: Well, this next story, I read an article. It caught my attention. We talked about it as a team. We have a small group of us that get together to talk about, okay, what do we want to have on the show? Who are the guests we want to book? And we all agreed it's fascinating, but we need to have it a little bit later on in the show. We didn't want to have it too early in the morning because it's kind of a morbid topic. What we're talking about is a project. It stemmed from a message from the Calgary Police Service sharing with residents saying, if you're visiting Calgary this summer, don't be surprised if you see a dead pig floating in the Bow River. This is part of a project that they're launching to try and understand what happens to human remains that end up in the river. It's an initiative, a collaboration, if you will, between police and researchers from universities here in Saskatchewan and in Windsor, Ontario. Yeah, I get it. It's a bit morbid, but boy, this research is important. In fact, it's already helped successfully recover human remains in a homicide investigation. Ian Phillips is a biology professor at the University of Saskatchewan. He's the project's lead researcher, and Dr. Ian Phillips joins us this morning by phone. Dr. Phillips, thanks for joining our program.
18: Hi there, Evan. Thank you for having me and your interest in this.
1: Yeah, I mean, like I said, there's no way around it. It sounds a bit morbid, but help us understand. Explain to us, if you can, the value, the purpose of this work.
18: Well, across North America, many of our urban centers, unfortunately, have a lot of tragic drownings each year. But until the past 15 years, many of those have gone unsolved. And one of the biggest reasons is rivers are dynamic, they're opaque, and it's a challenge to search down in their depths. And human remains have a typical pattern of post-mortem events where a drowning victim will head to the bottom of the river and stay there in what we call the boundary layer, or where you have rocks, debris, and friction at the bottom of the river until a point of time where the temperature allows for gas development and the body to resuspend in the water column as it becomes more buoyant and move downstream. So This grew from an initiative maybe 15 years ago. There was a fella in Saskatoon who staggered under the ice one night and fell through. And at the time, the RCMP and a professor here in archaeology, Dr. Ernie Walker, came to me asking about some radio tracking technology and whether or not we could use that in pigs to see if we could try and locate that drowning victim. But and it was helpful, and we learned a lot from it. And since then, it's grown and been applied in many different urban centers where we've been able to help the missing persons recovery.
1: So why pigs? Why are pig cadavers used in this type of research?
18: Well, that's a great question. And it all boils down to really how good of a surrogate they are for human remains. There's an enormous amount of forensic research that's been done with pigs, and so a lot is known about how comparable they are to human remains relative to other surrogates that could be used. So some of your listeners might be familiar with shows like CSI Miami or CSI Las Vegas, things like that. I might be dating myself. I don't know if they're still on the air, but there may have been some exposure to using pigs in postmortem studies to look at decomposition rates, the development of insects on them, and then being able to recreate how long it's been since a human perished by applying the findings you have from the pig to that. And so that's just one example of many where pigs have been used in the past. So we have a pretty good understanding of how well they relate to people and some of the reservations we could have about it. So that's really why we chose pigs for this type of experiment. But I would add there's two sides to this. And one is the experimental approach where we take some pigs and use those in manipulating, trying to emulate what conditions were at the time of either a homicide or a deceased person's drowning. The other is what we call mentorative, or it's taking existing cases and their resolution, use that to inform this. So we come at it from two sides, one where we use the pigs to figure out where people go and how long it is before they rise, and the other is taking existing drowning cases and use that knowledge to inform on the other side of how well the pigs are approximating actual mortalities and how well our model is working, if that makes sense.
1: Well, I'd like to lean into that a little bit more, Dr. Phillips, because that was my next question, is how does this research change the way police investigate missing persons or homicide cases? Like, what is it that this research does that gives them maybe a starting point a little higher rung on the ladder than where they've been previous?
18: Well, in a big way, it's added a lot of confidence to police forces and search and rescue that it is possible to find remains. Police forces and search and rescue have worked at trying to find people in the past, but once you realize that it is possible, then it kind of changes your perspective on it. If you have more confidence in the knowledge surrounding your search efforts, it can go far to improve the outcomes. But the ultimately, the science has been really effective in focusing efforts. So I work here in Saskatoon often with the airplane unit that the Saskatoon Police Service has, to identify the window of time now in the spring when we expect anybody who passed away through the winter would be rising in the water column and can be visible from the air. And so that's just one example of many where after somebody's been deceased, this is where I can say, given the water temperatures and the prevailing meteorological expectations, here's a window of 3 or 4 hours when we expect they will reach the surface, and where we should have people committed to watching the surface of the water, either with drones or with an airplane, in order to view those remains. And for that, it's been quite helpful, rather than kind of a defeating prospect of, well, how long do we search and where do we search, that sort of thing. And it can look at quite a bit of time and quite a bit of territory. This helps narrow down where and when searchers should be looking.
1: It's fascinating, the advancement that this brings, and I saw a report Calgary Police say findings from this study directly contributed already to the successful recovery of human remains in a homicide investigation. Must make you feel good Dr. Phillips, when you know, I mean, not only solving crimes, but I always think about the families who are searching for answers, searching for closure. This research is going a long way to do that, provide that.
18: Well, it's really the really why I'm participating in this. I know a lot of people have been touched by tragedy, and I've myself luckily haven't lost anybody close to me, but I've had a good friend who did, and I could see the anguish that was present in not having the resolution of the remains in hand, you know. And it wasn't until they did that they could start to find closure. And so after having witnessed that in my personal life, I sure find great reward from this. It's not the main focus of my research. It's one that has grown over time just because of how well it's been received by the public and police departments and the resolution of families, you know.
1: So how does it go from a research project to potentially being something, I mean, I'm guessing there will be a day, maybe it's already here, where this will be taught in recruit training or certainly in forensic identification work that police services are doing. Is that transition already happening, or what does that look like?
18: Well, it's already happening. Certainly with last summer, I went to Edmonton for a week for a project there with the Edmonton Police Service, and they asked me to teach their fire rescue and their police services some with this knowledge update, that sort of thing. But as this this is one of those situations where there's such a demand for this research that as we find results and as we get new knowledge, there's an eagerness from our police departments and the RCMP to take advantage of that as quickly as they can and informing their people.
1: Dr. Ian Phillips, biology professor, University of Saskatchewan, the project lead. 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

0: Are you telling me this song is actually called Fermi Paradox? I had no idea there was actually a song titled. I mean, there is no limits to the extent Frank will go to find music that leads nicely into the topic that we are about to talk about. And that's the case here. You know, the question is, are we alone in the universe, or is intelligent life so incredibly rare that Earth may be the only cosmic exception? Fascinating question at the heart of a new book exploring one of science's biggest mysteries, known as Fermi's Paradox. In Fermi's Paradox and How Intelligent Life Arose on Earth, Mark Yeomans takes readers on a journey from the foundation of the Earth to the evolution of humans, tracing the long and unlikely chain of events that made intelligent life possible. This is quite an interesting discussion. Mark has a PhD in experimental nuclear physics from the University of Regina and a resume that literally spans everything from engineering to entrepreneurship. And joining us now to talk about aliens and evolution and asteroid impacts and why the fact that we're even here at all might be stranger than science fiction. Author Mark Yeomans joining me in studio. Mark, thanks for being here.
1: Okay, thanks, Chief.
0: Well, you know, that's an old hat that I haven't worn for a while, but hey, I'm very curious to know what led you. You've done a lot in your life. What led you to write this book?
1: All right. Well, there are really three big questions, I think. Number one is there a God? Number two is there life after death? And number three, I think, is are we alone?
0: Mm-hmm.
1: All right. Now, I wouldn't have a clue how to go about answering the first two, but I thought I might have a crack at the third,
0: mm-hmm.
1: Being something to do on a cold winter's night in Saskatchewan. If I may, I'll just
0: tell us about this. It's a thick book too. How long did this take you to write?
1: I researched and wrote it on half an hour a day. So that'll
0: over give you how many years?
1: That's a good question. Yes. Anyway, I brought the book in with me. I'll just hold it up to the microphone. Phone hole. There we are. Okay. So Fermi, Enrico Fermi was a famous Italian physicist who mm-hmm. moved to United States just before the Second World War, and he worked on the Manhattan Project. And then in about 1950, he made a statement of the obvious, but because he was a famous scientist, people started to pay attention. And essentially what he said was, in our galaxy, there's a whole lot of stars. Presumably, a lot of them have planets around them, not too different from our solar system and our Earth.
0: Mm-hmm.
1: So surely there are many extraterrestrial civilizations out there. So that was part one.
0: Right.
1: Part two was, he said, even at cable speed, a spacecraft ought to be able to get from one side of our galaxy to the other in 2 or 3 million years. And the Earth has been around for a long time.
0: Mm-hmm.
1: So if there are all these extraterrestrial civilizations out there, surely they would have visited Earth multiple times in the past.
0: Mm-hmm.
1: And yet we see no evidence of either. So that's what became known as Fermi's paradox.
0: Because he asked the question, where is everybody?
1: That's right. That was exactly it. That's where that came from.
0: Yeah.
1: So so basically Fermi's paradox is the high probability of, but the lack of evidence for, extraterrestrial civilizations.
0: Which is funny because, Mark, that's kind of where I am. Like, when I look at this question with no formal education in this area that would lead me to any sort of conclusion, I basically say to myself, surely it has to be out there, but where's the evidence of it? Which is exactly what we're talking about.
1: That's right. So if I can use a baseball analogy, Fermi was like, in this instance, was like the old school baseball manager who goes on the gut feeling. Mm. So his gut feeling is surely it's out there. Okay. So then in, fast forward to 1961 and, an American astronomer, Frank Drake, decided to bring analytics into the, into the game. And, he said, well, rather than just trying to guess at a number of civilizations, what we should do is to break it down into a number of, smaller terms and then try and estimate each term individually and then put them together, to come up with a better answer.
0: So when you say smaller terms, what are you talking
1: about? I'm talking about, he came up with an equation with seven terms, of which three I would say are physical and four are biological.
0: Okay.
1: And just to give you an example, an example of a physical term was, all right, what is the fraction of stars that have planets?
0: Gotcha.
1: Okay. So that, I mean, they're all sensible things, and you can, rather than just trying to guess an overall number, try to estimate something that's more easy to
0: put some scientific logic behind this.
1: And then the biological ones, an example of that would be, if life has arisen on a planet, what fraction of life bearing planets develop intelligent life? And at the end, so you try and estimate each of the terms and then put them together. So in 1961, Frank Drake and astronomer Carl Sagan, who I think a lot of people of a certain age would remember. He was a famous astronomer and TV personality.
0: Sure.
1: So they made an estimate and they came up with a number of, in a typical galaxy like the Milky Way, you would expect between 1,000 and 100 million extraterrestrial civilizations.
0: That's all right. So you'd have quite a number. Quite
1: that's
0: a span.
1: Right. That's right. So you'd have to say that was a fairly optimistic estimate. So fast forward to 1988, and two physicists, Frank Tipler and John Barrow, they reevaluated it and came up with a number much less than one. So there you've got quite a
0: range.
1: That's right.
0: So, so what did they do different, Mark, that gave them such a drastic change in estimate?
1: As I said, you can estimate each of these terms individually.
0: Sure.
1: So there was a bit more. At that time, it wasn't known what fraction of stars had planets, for instance.
0: Mm-hmm.
1: So if we fast forward to now, and there's been a lot of progress made on the physical terms because there have been these space-based telescopes like Hubble and James Webb Telescope.
0: Mm-hmm.
1: But on the biological side, we're limited by the fact that still the only place we have to base our evidence on is Earth. So to go back to baseball analogy again, it's like you're doing your analytics based on a sample of one.
0: Again, the book, Fermi's Paradox, How Intelligent Life Arose on Earth. Mark Yeomans is the author. Mark, I've appreciated you coming in today.
1: Okay, thanks, Chief.
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0: As we launch into the second week of June, man, we've got lots on the agenda. 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More on the violence in the north in our province. And, of course, we are ready to start the rider season. The home opener is now in our sights.
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1: From the National Newsroom of the Canadian Press, I'm John Kennedy. Israel has launched retaliatory airstrikes across central and western Iran in response to recent missile attacks from Tehran. The strike comes less than a day after Iran fired missiles at Israel, the first such attack since a fragile ceasefire took effect in April. Explosions were heard in Tehran, Isfahan, Karaj, and Tabriz, where Iranian authorities say they've closed airspaces around the capital. The latest exchange has raised fears that weeks of diplomacy aimed at ending the conflict could collapse. U.S. President Donald Trump has urged restraint and is pressing both sides to return to their negotiations. Organizers say this year's Walk with Israel turnout was the largest that the event has ever seen in its 57-year history. It's estimated more than 60,000 people attended the march in Toronto. Among those taking part was Mona Arab Lang, an Iranian who rejects the idea that supporting Israel is a betrayal of Iranians.
2: Israel been helping my people to get back my country back, and yes, for the Islamic Republic, absolutely, it's a betrayal. But for my people, no, it's not a betrayal. I mean, for my land, for Iran, the real Iran, absolutely not.
1: Sarah Lefton with the United Jewish Appeal Foundation rejected suggestions that the event was divisive. It comes as tensions in the Middle East continue to flare up, and repeated protests in Canada have gotten underway over the deadly war in the Gaza Strip. Prime Minister Mark Carney is taking a trip to Ireland and France this week ahead of the G7 summit in France. The gathering is expected to focus heavily on the Middle East, Ukraine, energy security, and U.S. trade disputes. Analysts say a major challenge for world leaders will be trying to manage relations with U.S. President Donald Trump, who is increasingly unpredictable. Carney will also hold talks in Paris and Dublin, aimed at strengthening trade, defense, and technology partnerships. Governor General Mary Simon has reached the end of her tenure. Inuit Tipiriit Kanatami President Nathan Obed says he's proud of how Simon used her time while in office.
3: She had time for everyone, had time for kids, has time for community members who just want to tell her a quick story. The legacy of mental health and wanting to still work on it, I think is also admirable. Wish her nothing but the best in setting up the fund, the work within the Rita Hall Foundation. And we'll support it any way we can.
1: Former Supreme Court Justice Louis Arbour is set to replace Simon tomorrow. This is the Canadian Press. In sports, Brian Torres homer, Jordan Walker hit an RBI double, and the St. Louis Cardinals scored on two errors in the eighth inning to rally past the Cincinnati Reds 5-3, sweeping the series. The Reds have lost 8 of the last 10 games and have dropped 4 straight. After starting the season 20-11, they've gone 11-22 since. JT Poston has won the Memorial, just not the way anyone would have imagined. Poston returned this morning to complete the third round and built a 4-shot lead. But that was gone on the turn, and it turned into a mad scramble. Poston made a 7-foot birdie putt on the final hole for a 72, forcing a playoff with Ryan Gerard. Nelly Korda has won the 81st U.S. Women's Open today for her second consecutive major victory. She held off Charlie Hull and Gabby Lopez by one shot when her final 2.5-foot par putt curled around the cup, then finally dropped in. From the Canadian Press, I'm John Kennedy.
4: I'm Roman Hader with your 980 CJME News Update. After years of drought, experts say a massive mountain snowpack and some recent rainfall could finally bring some relief. Water flowing from the Rockies is filling rivers and reservoirs across the prairies, which is boosting water supplies throughout Saskatchewan. A fatal rollover on Friday that left a 29-year-old man dead now has criminal charges. Carrot River RCMP tell us a crash happened early Friday morning on the Shoal Lake Cree Nation. 24-year-old Jeremiah Morasti, who Mounties say was the driver of the vehicle, was arrested at the scene and now faces multiple impaired driving charges. A university professor in Perth, Australia, says Saskatchewan can learn a thing or two from his country if it wants to roll out a social media ban for kids under 16. Tama Lever says teenagers have been getting around the ban and that the age verification tools haven't been working. CJME weather, Monday sunny and a high of 21. Sunday cloudy with a 60% chance of showers and a high of 21. That's your 980 CJME News Update. I'm Roman Hader.
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5: Canada is trying to rethink its place in the global economy as trade tensions, political uncertainty, shifting energy priorities reshape the conversation. Of course, you've got uncertainty when it comes to national unity, given everything that's going on in Alberta. A new report came out from the Canadian Chamber of Commerce that shows some Canadian cities are adapting better than others. Saskatoon, by the way, is one of those that is doing quite well. All of this leads to time for a check-in with Candace Lang, who, by the way, proud Saskatchewanian, is president and CEO of the Canadian Chamber of Commerce and has been closely involved in all of these conversations and joins us by phone this morning. Candace, thanks for taking the call.
6: Happy to be here. Thanks for having me on.
5: Late last week, we learned Canada has slipped into what they're calling a technical recession. Can you give us your thoughts from the Canadian Chamber of Commerce on this, the impact of this?
6: Yeah, absolutely. It's not a surprise. I've said for a long time as we've been tracking how we're doing. In fact, it's probably the most common question I get. How are we doing, Candace? And I always say and have said lately, it's very different looking in the rearview mirror versus out the windshield. And as we've navigated tariffs and uncertainties, so far, as we've looked in the rearview mirror, the answer's been, you know, okay, could have been worse, not that bad, still experiencing slow growth. But I've said all along, it's the windshield, looking out the windshield, that's the problem because you can't see very far and there is hesitancy and we're not sure about how confident even consumers are to spend, let alone, you know, capital being deployed. So I think we're starting to see that really kind of come together and cause some flags to go up. So I would say, Evan, we haven't been in a very comfortable position for a while. But then looking back, like I said, could have been worse. And now it's starting to turn and cause much more concern. So very precarious as it's been for a while. So not like a hard left turn, but just that hesitancy, that uncertainty is really starting to kind of creep up in our data.
5: I know I've heard you talk and quoted before talking about global economic shocks. Is there something that federally the government in Canada can do and has done to try and shock absorb some of those uncertainties that have hit us over the last year?
6: Yeah, there are a number of things. So obviously the Bank of Canada does their best to use their toggle, as we see routinely. But it's really hard in this context when, you know, you look ahead and everybody can drive a truck through their guidance to see uncertainty. But I think Canada's broader plan of, you know, strengthening our position, leveraging what we have to work with is the real cards we have to play. And then I would say, and maybe this pivots us into some of the business data, which is it really does look different, Evan, based on the size of business and the community, because the impacts are always, for us, not aggregate, and you must break them down because it does look different when you look at different sectors, different regions of Canada, different businesses. So we do see larger businesses much better able to absorb the shocks right now than our smaller and medium enterprises, for sure.
5: Candace Lang is our guest, president, CEO of the Canadian Chamber of Commerce. Can we talk national unity for a bit? It's something that obviously has been making headlines the next couple of weeks and likely will be until that Alberta vote this October. From your vantage point, Candace, how do you see this and what impact does it have on Canada?
6: Yeah, happy to chat about this. It's so important. I always start with look, because not everybody I talk to and work with across the country understands or is from the West. I happen to be, so I always start with how important the underlying grievances and issues in the West are, and then cite how much momentum we've actually had in recent months on getting some traction around some of the things that have been in the way, you know, and that's some legislation like an emissions cap or taking forever to get approvals because we have it so convoluted and it takes too long. So the real concern I have is actually being taken off kind of our game of having that momentum that we had underway working our plan. But just coming back to, you know, the impact, Alberta is, you know, 17% of this country's GDP at present. And I always explain to people that's a bit of an outsized impact compared to the population. And that's really the broader sense of what underpins the issue. It's not simply oil and gas. It's agriculture. It's a lot of aspects that we just need to make sure are represented and supported in our policies. So it feels to me, based on what I've been seeing and working on, that at this time, a separation conversation is like an own goal and potentially a self-inflicted wound. But as I said, I always start that conversation rooting it in the real grievances and issues that need and really do need our attention for Alberta's sake, for Saskatchewan's sake, and for the country's sake.
5: So are you getting the sense, Candace, because right after, I mean, if you follow the bouncing ball here, we saw obviously the MOU signed between Ottawa and Alberta. Then we saw an update to that appeared to get us closer to the finish line. And then it was literally in and around that time that this separation discussion became much louder. The Alberta government has decided they are going to put a question to a ballot this fall. There's lots of emotion tied to this, and when people talk of this, it comes from that spot. But you also are talking with people in the industry. Are you hearing that this is actually driving away investment? Is that an actual thing here?
6: Uncertainty always will. And we know, broadly speaking, there's still a hesitancy in deploying capital, even around like the other side of the equation. Can we get one project, one review going fast enough? Can we build the business confidence for the investment we need to build Canada and everything we've got in mind and in line for that? So this is another hit to that certainty, if you will. And so it will always create that hesitancy until it's resolved or until that confidence can be secured. And there's lots underway to build that confidence. But there's also, Evan, you know, a lot of, I don't know if you've been tracking it, but it's a super interesting story. What are we doing on the home front to shore ourselves up against interference from foreign entities who actually see themselves benefiting from such division? And so there's a lot of kind of angles and aspects to this around the confidence piece that are important to unpack. But until it's resolved, absolutely, I think we will see a hesitancy or a holding on to capital, hopefully not as we have in the past, that it's going as much to other markets, because I think Canada has a lot to offer at this point in time. In fact, there's a window, given what's going on globally in energy, for Canada to really step up and meet this moment. So it is sad that I think we have a internal crisis when we could really step up and meet the external crisis. But as I said, I think we just need to keep our momentum in the solutions that are real, that are being worked on in terms of the MOU and those aspects that can shore us up on the economic front, even if the political one remains questioning, I guess would be not a pun intended, but heading into October 19th.
5: Candace Lang is my guest, Canadian Chamber of Commerce. We recently saw the Prime Minister, the federal government, roll out a national electricity energy strategy. How important is energy infrastructure? So I'm not talking necessarily about the exports, the uranium that we export, the potash, but energy infrastructure to Canada's long-term competitiveness.
6: Yeah, it's critical. There's a lot of discussions. The most recent one I was in was at an Arctic summit of, you know, connecting grids and investing. And there are huge investments to be made. And I think when we talk about the energy conversation, of course, we're talking a lot about, you know, our role as a superpower in the world. But really, when you look at the energy conversation, it's many things at once. It's energy, our own energy security, probably first and foremost, and reliability and affordability and sustainability. So it's all those things at once. So that is, it's part of what's challenging right now, even having conversations like this, Evan. We're working on everything at the same time as a country, as provinces, so many irons in the fire. But I always come back to, well, you know, in times of crisis or major transformation, if everything's kind of changing at once, maybe that gets some inertia or a flywheel going. But it can also feel very overwhelming. But yes, whether you're talking energy on the home front, there's a lot right now going on in trade and transport to make sure we are reliable and stable to get all of our goods to Tidewater. So it is, it's the one thing that probably does keep me awake at night. Can we do it all at once at the same time?
5: Candace Lang is the president and CEO of the Canadian Chamber of Commerce from Saskatoon, Saskatchewan, and doing great things federally for us. And we always appreciate the check in there here on 980 CJME and 650 CKO.
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5: Well, you know, we often on this program will take the opportunity to look worldwide, geopolitically, what's going on in the world. And it's been interesting to watch what's going on in Cuba. I mean, Cuba is facing one of its most challenging periods in decades, severe fuel shortages, food distribution problems, thanks to the ongoing tensions with the United States. The situation has drawn international attention following last month's U.S. indictment of former Cuban President Raul Castro. Reports suggest fuel shortages are impacting the delivery of food and other essential goods across the island. So many are wondering what comes next for this country and its people. Helping us make sense of this and these developments is John Kirk, Professor Emeritus of Latin American Studies at Dalhousie University, one of Canada's leading experts on Cuba. He has written extensively on Cuban politics, society, international relations, and he is one of the more globally recognized speakers on this topic. We welcome to our show John Kirk. Professor, thank you so much for giving us some time.
18: Glad to be here, Evan.
5: So, in May, the United States indicted former Cuban President Raul Castro. What does this mean? What impact, what significance does this have?
18: This is just one late development in a series of what I call death by a thousand cuts that the U.S. has been imposing upon Cuba.
5: Right. So let's talk about that. Let's pull this apart. You say death by a thousand cuts. Let's talk about what are the things the United States has been doing over time that we see impacting this.
18: 1962 with the blockade, which continues to this day. So it's very difficult for other countries to trade with Cuba. The fuel blockade.
5: So let's talk about that. Let's pull this apart. You say death by a thousand cuts. Let's talk about what are the things the United States has been doing over time that we see impacting this.
18: 1962 with the blockade, which continues to this day. So it's very difficult for other countries to trade with Cuba. The fuel blockade you mentioned, there's been

0: sold to an American company. American company headed by a former financial advisor to President Trump, who then got State Department green light. So it's illegal for Canadians to be involved, but it's okay for a friend of Trump. You may also have seen that 2 days ago, Blue Diamond, the major hotel chain for Canadians in Cuba, has closed its operations. So anyone in Saskatchewan who usually goes to Cuba for a beach vacation is now faced with the fact that there are no Canadian companies involved. It is a massive blow to Canadians, but also, of course, to the Cuban economy. There are also psychological operations. Trump has sort of been saying consistently, I can take Cuba whenever I want to. He's been toying with Cuba since he's been in power. And the CIA head of the CIA director was in Cuba 3 weeks ago, basically reading the riot act to Cuba. So these thousand cuts started with Trump 1, and in the second mandate of Trump have continued.
1: It's amazing when you look at, I mean, some of them, like you say, it could be the saying, I think, is a death by a thousand cuts, but some of these are fairly deep. Some of these are fairly serious. John, I wonder about the timing of this case involving former Cuban President Raul Castro. I mean, these charges relate to the 1996 shoot down of two civilian aircraft. Any thoughts on the timing? Why pursue it now, 30 years later?
0: Sure. Well, today, Raul Castro turns 95. Can you imagine a 95-year-old man being paraded, manacled, taken to a court in New York? It ain't going to happen. So I think that this, again, is one of the thousand cuts. That Raul Castro, well, bear in mind that the midterms are going to be facing the United States in November. Bear in mind that the U.S. is losing the war in Iran. This was supposed to be an easy fix over in a few days. It's continuing. Strait of Hormuz continues to make life impossible for everybody in the world because of high fuel costs. So I think that this is seen as an easy fix for the Trump administration as it heads into the midterms with declining popularity of Trump. I think that they've made a miscalculation.
1: Can you give us a sense of the severity of what Cuba is feeling right now? Can they survive the Donald Trump presidency?
0: Well, the jury's out as to whether they can survive. You could argue historically that January 3rd, 1961, the U.S. broke relations with Cuba, and it was only under Barack Obama when they were renewed. And under Obama, Cuba-U.S. relations took off remarkably well. Then, of course, Trump came along. I think that the Cubans have been remarkably resilient since 1961, but things are tough. Every day I'm in contact with people in Cuba, and I know how difficult it is. Imagine what it's like to have 3 hours of electricity a day. Imagine if you're sitting in front of a computer. Imagine if you're trying to get a bus. Imagine if you're working in a factory.
1: It is hard to imagine, and it makes me think about, you know, what a collapse will look like if we're not calling what's happened so far a collapse. If that were to happen, what then? Who picks up the pieces? Is this the United States swooping in?
0: Invasion like Iran too, similar to what they did in Venezuela by swooping to arrest the 95-year-old former president, and three, having the system collapse from within. That's what the U.S. plan is at the moment, to make people's
1: right.
0: conditions so intolerable that people will rise up and bring about regime change. It's unlikely to happen in the near future, but things are getting very, very tough, and that's the hope. That's the plan of Trump.
1: Right. Can we talk about the fuel situation? Who are they getting fuel from right now?
0: Nobody. There's been one tanker, which came from Russia 2 months ago. Nothing has happened in the past. So 4 months, there's been one oil tanker. And so they are desperate. Imagine what it's like in a hospital. At the moment, there are 10,000 pediatric cases needing surgery, which have been postponed, 120,000 cases. 12,000 pregnant women can't get ultrasound to check up on their babies. So fuel is stopping everything, and no one in the world has managed to step up to provide fuel. So it's a disastrous situation.
1: John Kirk, Professor Emeritus of Latin American Studies at Dalhousie University. 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
1: I'm Roman Hader with your 980 CJME news update. After years of drought, experts say a massive mountain snowpack and some recent rainfall could finally bring some relief. Water flowing from the Rockies is filling rivers and reservoirs across the prairies, which is boosting water supplies throughout Saskatchewan. A fatal rollover on Friday that left a 29-year-old man dead now has criminal charges. Carrot River RCMP tell us a crash happened early Friday morning on the Shoal Lake Cree Nation. 24-year-old Jeremiah Morasti, who Mounties say was the driver of the vehicle, was arrested at the scene and now faces multiple impaired driving charges. A university professor in Perth, Australia, says Saskatchewan can learn a thing or two from his country if it wants to roll out a social media ban for kids under 16. Tama Lever says teenagers have been getting around the ban and that the age verification tools haven't been working. CJME weather, Monday sunny and a high of 21. Sunday cloudy with a 60% chance of showers and a high of 21. That's your 980 CJME news update. I'm Roman Hader.
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7: There once was a kid named Daryl who just loved gas. 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He also noticed a lot of other gas stations carry racks of weird stuff like jewelry, pickled eggs, touristy dream catchers, and Bob Marley lighters. Now, each to their own and all that, but this kid wanted to carry things that are actually useful, like ag products. A pile of bright blue salt blocks may not be as urbane or sexy as a rack of camouflage sundresses, but damn it if you don't need them from time to time. And when you do, well, there they are. And over by the salt blocks, you'll also find other livestock nutritional things, as well as kibbles for the kitties' cats. B&A Petroleum, being as useful as they can be in Mankota, Pennant, Richmond, and Shaunavon. Also, fuel deliveries up to 40,000 liters to your ranch or worksite. Not bad for a helpful kid named Daryl who just likes the smell of gas.
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9: Well, I don't need to tell you the importance that the snowbirds have played, the role they have filled for Canadians for years. They are one of Canada's most recognizable symbols, thrilling crowds with precision flying, representing the country at air shows in the country. And of course, around the world. I mean, they are a magnificent symbol of Canadian identity. I can remember going to air shows as a kid, mom and dad driving to Moose Jaw, sitting on the hot hood of our car. I can picture we had drove this old brown station wagon, which I'm sure was really cool in 1977. However, we got out of the car, we're sitting on the hood, no blanket, just sitting on the hot hood of the car. But I can remember the sound, and I can remember the feel. Like, you could actually feel the rumble in your chest. It was one of the most exciting things I had ever done at that age, and it still sticks with me today. Many people have stories like that. So when we heard here in this last month that the snowbirds are going to be temporarily grounded, it didn't sit well with me, much like it hasn't for many people across Canada. You'll remember Canada's defense minister said 2026 will mark the final season for the snowbirds before the air demonstrations team aging aircraft need to be replaced. David McGuinty announced that basically there will be a pause. And that pause, I think, is the question. How long will this be? Federal government procuring the propeller-driven Siskin II aircraft, which will take over for the snowbirds' long-serving Tudor jets, which were first introduced in the 1960s. It's interesting because since that happened, I think everyone assumed this is a foregone conclusion. We'll have the shows in 2026, and then it will be sometime into the 2030s. And that is a very vague, potentially long timeline before we get the snowbirds back in the air. Now a group of former snowbirds are advocating, saying, look, there's other solutions. There's ways you can preserve the iconic air demonstration squadron for years to come without having this big lapse in service. And I'm happy to say we've got one such person joining us today to talk about this. Maurice Carmichael is a retired lieutenant colonel, former commander, by the way, and former pilot of the Snowbirds, the first female pilot with the Snowbirds, first female commanding officer as well. I'm very happy to have connected with Maurice Carmichael today by phone. Maurice, thank you so much for taking the call.
10: Good morning. Thank you for having me.
9: How about just let me start by saying thank you for your service. You had a great career in the Canadian Armed Forces. How did that start for you? How did you get that first spark of interest in that's what I want to do?
10: Well, you know what, Evan, I was listening to your story of going to the Moose Jaw Air Show in 1977. And for me, I have something similar, but in Quebec. Like, I distinctly remember my parents taking my three brothers and I to the Bagotville International Air Show. And it would have been maybe a couple of years after you, so probably 1980, 79 or 80. And I remember seeing the snowbirds at that air show, seeing those nine red and white jets in the sky, thinking, of course, that they were going to hit each other on those crosses. Of course, they didn't. But, you know, thinking about the pilots that were in those airplanes and you know, the skills required to fly those shows. And that was really the beginning of this idea that One day, I think I want to serve my country. I want to be a military pilot as well. And who knows, maybe also a sport pilot. So that's when it started, at an air show, seeing the snowbirds.
9: Did you always have that dream of the snowbirds? You know, you went on to become a pilot in the Canadian Air Force. Was there always that hope that you got the call?
10: I always thought about it. I joined the Air Cadets as a teenager. So I followed, my brothers were also in the Air Cadets. So then the young sister had to do the same thing. And I started flying gliders and Cessnas when I was 16, 17, and then went on to join the military. And of course, when I did my pilot training, I was right here in Moose Jaw, home of the snowbirds. So always with an eye on what was happening on the other side of the ramp by seeing the snowbirds fly.
9: Maurice Carmichael is my guest, retired lieutenant colonel, former commander and pilot with the snowbirds. So your thoughts, Maurice, when you heard the news that the snowbirds were likely going to be paused for some time as they transitioned to new planes?
10: Really mixed emotions, Evan. I mean, you talked about it, that so many Canadians are passionate about the snowbirds, and I'm passionate, of course, in a different way. And for me, two reasons why there's mixed emotions. One, really happy and grateful that the Canadian government has now made the decision to move to a different platform. The Tudor is 63 years old. It's been flown by the snowbirds for 55 years. We knew, I mean, this moment was inevitable. We knew when the snowbirds would have to transition to the new plane. So that's wonderful. And I salute this decision by the Canadian government and the RCAF to now select a new platform for the team. That's really needed. On the other side, though, really concerned about this pause because for two reasons. One, you and I just talked about it, how it inspired us when we were kids. The snowbirds are a national institution. They are there to really represent all Canadian Forces members. We know they're deployed around the world. Canadians cannot always meet with Canadian Forces members, but the snowbirds can. And that's their main mission, is to really connect with Canadians and inspire them and to demonstrate what the snowbirds can do and the members of the Canadian Forces can do. And on the other hand, is this pause that's currently undetermined lengthwise, so 3, 4, 5, 6 years. So this operational expertise that the snowbirds have accumulated over 55 years, now you can't just put this experience on a shelf and then pick it up in 5 or 6 years. So that's a deep concern for many of us that have flown this airplane.
9: So you've got an idea, and I know you're part of a group that are former snowbirds advocating to say, look, instead of this long pause, there are other options. What are your thoughts, Maurice, as what could happen, what could be done?
10: So right now, the snowbirds are flying all summer for this 2026 season all the way to mid-October. And they're flying in the standard typical formations that we've seen over the years, the 9-plane formation. So we think that there are solutions in terms of scaling back what we have, but maintaining this expertise. So perhaps reducing from 9 to 7 jets, reducing the length and the complexity of the show. And then perhaps having some Canadian aerospace corporations that could support the team. As a matter of fact, just over 10 days ago, the United Kingdom, the UK's Red Arrows, same the equivalent as the snowbirds, but in the UK, their demonstration team has announced exactly that. In order to be able to transition to the next platform, they have announced that they're reducing from 9 to 7 planes. So I think we could do something similar that the UK is doing.
9: So what does that give us, Maurice? If we, you know, let's say go down to from 9 to whether it's 7 or 5, how does that help us?
10: I think it maintains this national institution. It maintains the pride, the inspiration in our country, especially at a time where internationally, I think Canada needs to show strength needs to be on the world stage, and the Snowbirds are recognized internationally. And then on the other hand, it retains the operational expertise. So having the seven planes still continue to do the full aerobatic show, and then you could easily add the coordinators or the two extra pilots for the important flight paths. You know, I'm thinking Canada Day over Parliament Hill. Those are moments where the nine airplanes could still be flown non-aerobatic. So this way we achieve both aim of having a smoother transition, keeping this iconic formation flying in our Canadian skies, and we maintain this operational expertise.
9: Maryse Carmichael is a retired lieutenant colonel, former commander and pilot in the Snowbirds program. She was the first female pilot with the Snowbirds, first female commanding officer with the Snowbirds.
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12: 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Included there will be 10 oil leases along with their land. 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
9: In the last couple of weeks, you probably, or maybe you haven't yet, I know not everyone has received the mail out from the Saskatchewan government. It's the postcard that gives you the opportunity to weigh in about social media and young people and a ban. If you've got your survey, has it sparked the conversation in your household? Many people that I've talked to said this has been great because if nothing else, it's given us the opportunity to talk to our kids, our children, our university age students. I mean, all, no matter what age your kids are, it's a good, healthy conversation to have. Platforms like Facebook and Instagram and TikTok and Snapchat and YouTube. Many are required to keep underage users off their services or face significant fines in Australia. So Australia, the first country that has gone with this ban, the new law has been in place for about 6 months. They say that nearly 5 million underage accounts have been removed. And governments, of course, around the world are watching closely to see how this is working. Is it a success? Many are saying it's too early to comment on that. To help us sort through this, I'm happy to say we've connected with Tama Lever. Tama is a professor of internet studies at Curtin University in Perth, Western Australia. And, of course, we'll be able to talk about not just what was done, but the impact that has been realized in Australia so far. Tama Lever, professor, thank you so much for joining us.
18: Great to be here.
9: So for listeners who maybe haven't been following this closely, can you just talk about what Australia's social media ban is hoping to do?
18: Sure. So Australia has put through legislation that prevents users under the age of 16 from holding social media accounts across the basically the big social media platforms. The aim is to, in the words of our Prime Minister, give children space to have a childhood again. Which of course, makes a whole lot of interesting presumptions about what a childhood should look like right now. But it is responding largely to, widespread parental anxiety that the experience of social media really isn't appropriate all the time for, especially that first age group, that sort of 13, 14, 15 year olds, and that something needed to be done. And in this particular case, the thing that needed to be done is an outright ban, is to say you can't hold an account. So you can't access the logged in experience. Now that isn't to say you can't see some content. So on YouTube, for example, and indeed on TikTok, you can see some of the content in a logged out state. So it's not completely blocked, but it is not navigable. It's not, you can't subscribe, you can't like, you can't comment.
9: Right. In reading about what has happened since this came into effect, a lot of people, especially those that are supporting this move, point to, I think I saw 4.7 million is the number of underage accounts that have been removed. Is that proof that this is working, or do we have proof that this is working?
18: So one of the trickiest things about this is we're in a very early stage. If the long-term aim is to increase the well-being and health of young people, in the first few months, we won't be able to say definitively whether we've achieved that or not. We can agree that 4.7 million accounts of some capacity have been removed. But when we look at that in a more granular level, some of those were accounts that might not have been doing much. I think more realistically, it might be closer to 1 to 2 million that were actually young people's accounts. But one of the biggest challenges and one of the problem so far is that anecdotally, at least, it appears that a large number of young people will still have had access to a range of social media accounts that should have been covered by this ban. And indeed, a few months into the ban, our eSafety Commissioner, the office responsible for making this work effectively, has issued a number of platforms with notices saying it doesn't look like you're doing enough to make this work. We want more evidence from you about exactly how you're implementing the ban. And indeed, we want to know what you're going to do to make it work better. Mm. So the onus is very much on the platforms to make this work, not on families, not on kids, which I think is appropriate. Right. But I do think trying to tell them what to do and how to do it is a tricky thing to do when the legislation's a bit fuzzy.
9: Right. Can you talk about which platforms are involved in this ban?
18: Yes. Yeah, so the main Meta platforms, so Facebook and Instagram, Snapchat, TikTok, YouTube, and a couple of others. So there are 10 main platforms, and one of the things that makes this perhaps harder for people to understand is because the legislation is based on a particular definition of social media, it does mean certain categories are exempt. So, for example, messaging platforms are exempt. So WhatsApp is not covered, for example, and gaming platforms are exempt. So games like Roblox, for example, are exempt, which is a challenge in and of itself, because we've had a lot of evidence in the last year or so that suggests that Roblox certainly hasn't been doing enough to protect young people on that platform. So this isn't a blanket safety platform. It's a specific piece of legislation that uses the definition of social media as the way to enable what can and can't be done.
9: Professor Tom Lever is my guest, professor of internet studies, Curtin University, Perth, Western Australia. You know, I'm curious to know your thoughts. This is what you do. You're well read in this. You've written lots of papers when it comes to online experience and privacy and social media and all the rest of it. Did Australia get it right?
18: Australia has, I think, the best intentions, but has possibly rolled out the ban in the worst possible way. The ban essentially responded to political pressure just before an election. And so it was kind of a race to see who could be seen to do more to, inverted commas, protect the kids. And while that's really important as a thing to be seen to be doing, it was done in such a rush way that the young people really didn't feel consulted or part of this discussion at all. And it's very much been an experience for young people that being done to them rather than done with them. Mm. I think for this to work as a long-term changing culture for young people, they have to feel like they were at least a seat at the table, part of the conversation. And my worry is that this will be yet another thing that young people basically spend their time trying to either circumvent or ignore. And we have seen anecdotally, at least, evidence that the young people really haven't felt that this was part of what they are interested in their digital experiences looking like. And either they've gotten around the ban, landed on alternate platforms that look similar in nature, or they have basically reformatted their own experiences in different ways that makes these platforms slightly redundant, but the same experiences are happening. And at our end, one of the big concerns, of course, is that the harms that people imagine that this is preventing aren't necessarily being addressed. So one of the big challenges that was addressed in the lead up to this was something like cyberbullying. So bullying, which extends into digital spaces and is very hard for young people to escape. It sort of follows them home, follows them into the bedroom on their devices. And that is a really big challenge that we need to address. But this particular ban carving out and leaving messaging platforms exempt means that bullying that might have happened on Instagram or might have happened on Snapchat is simply going to be happening on Messenger or on WhatsApp. So I think there's a logic that we need to be really careful of about which harms we can actually do something about and which platforms need to be included for it to be effective.
9: Tom Lever, Professor of Internet Studies at Curtin University in Perth, Western Australia, here on 650 CKOM and 980 CJME.
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1: From the National Newsroom of the Canadian Press, I'm Karen Rebo. Israel and Iran have traded fire in retaliatory strikes that threaten to drag the wider Middle East back into a regional war. Israeli authorities warned Monday of two waves of Iranian missiles targeting the country and urged the public to seek shelter. Explosions could be heard in central Israel as Israeli air defenses sought to intercept the incoming Iranian fire. The Iranian fire came after Israel launched strikes on central and western Iran early Monday in response to previous missile fire from Tehran. It was the most serious crossfire since an April 8th ceasefire was reached in the Iran war. Police were out in force to prevent clashes at Sunday's annual Walk with Israel in Toronto. Organizers say this year's turnout was the largest in the event's 57-year history, estimating over 60,000 people attended the march. Sarah Lefton of the United Jewish Appeal Federation says the size of the crowd reflected both solidarity with Israel and concern about rising anti-Semitism in Canada.
2: You know, for the Jewish community, we've seen more hate in recent years than ever before directed at our community. And it's not just a Jewish issue. This is an issue for all Canadians.
1: The walk also drew counter-protesters, and at one point, there were insults exchanged between the two sides. Police in total said they made six arrests. An offshore magnitude 7.8 earthquake has rocked the southern Philippines early Monday, damaging buildings and a key access bridge in a large southern city and sending off a one-meter tsunami that washed ashore on nearby coasts. At least four people were killed and more than 200 injured. President Ferdinand Marcos Jr. urged people to go to higher ground in Philippine areas vulnerable to a tsunami. Three people are dead after a weekend collision involving a car and four motorcycles in south-central Ontario.
3: Provincial police say the multi-vehicle crash happened early Saturday night at the intersection of a busy highway in Kawartha Lakes, roughly 150 kilometers northeast of Toronto. Investigators say an 18-year-old driver of a passenger vehicle from Peterborough was pronounced dead at the scene. They add that two motorcyclists, a 72-year-old man and a 65-year-old man, also died in the crash. A third motorcyclist was initially taken to a local hospital before transferred to Toronto, while a fourth motorcyclist was treated and released at the scene. Don Mitchell, The Canadian Press.
1: And Prime Minister Mark Carney is heading to Europe on Thursday. He'll be visiting Ireland and France for next Monday's G7 summit. The summit is running from June 15th to 17th in the eastern French resort town of Evian-les-Bains. And France says the focus will be on reducing global inequalities. Coming up Monday, though, Prime Minister Mark Carney will be in Ottawa, where he will be taking part in a ceremony installing Canada's new Governor General. Mary Simon has reached the end of her tenure, and Louise Arbour is set to replace her. This is the Canadian Press. In sports, for the third time in franchise history and the first time since 2018, the Toronto Marlies have advanced to the Calder Cup final. The American Hockey League squad edged the Wilkes-Barre Scranton Penguins 2-1 in overtime on Sunday to win the best of seven Eastern Conference final in six games. The Marlies will face next either the Chicago Wolves or the Colorado Eagles in the final. The Wolves beat the Eagles 3-2 Sunday to force a game seven. In baseball, the Toronto Blue Jays rallied Sunday to beat the visiting Baltimore Orioles 6-4 and take the weekend series 2-1. Five of the Jays' runs came in the sixth inning. The Jays got home runs from Yohendrick Piñango and Brandon Valenzuela. Cody Bellinger's tie-breaking homer sparked a five-run eighth inning, capped by a three-run drive by Jazz Chisholm Jr., and the banged-up New York Yankees beat the Boston Red Sox 6-1. From the Canadian Press, I'm Karen Rebo.
4: I'm Roman Hayter with your 980 CJME News Update. After years of drought, experts say a massive mountain snowpack and some recent rainfall could finally bring some relief. Water flowing from the Rockies is filling rivers and reservoirs across the prairies, which is boosting water supplies throughout Saskatchewan. A fatal rollover on Friday that left a 29-year-old man dead now has criminal charges. Carrot River RCMP tell us a crash happened early Friday morning on the Shoal Lake Cree Nation. 24-year-old Jeremiah Morasti, who Mounties say was the driver of the vehicle, was arrested at the scene and now faces multiple impaired driving charges. A university professor in Perth, Australia, says Saskatchewan can learn a thing or two from his country if it wants to roll out a social media ban for kids under 16. Tama Lever says teenagers have been getting around the ban and that the age verification tools haven't been working. CJME weather, Monday sunny and a high of 21. Sunday cloudy with a 60% chance of showers and a high of 21. That's your 980 CJME News Update. I'm Roman Hader.
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5: Talking about the Ebola outbreak that is happening right now. In fact, one of my friends reminded me of the 90s movie Outbreak. Remember the scary monkey on the poster of that? It wasn't actually about Ebola, but it was inspired by it. Let's put it that way. So health officials around the world closely monitoring an outbreak in Central Africa right now. It began in the Democratic Republic of the Congo, has spread into neighboring Uganda. The World Health Organization declared it a global public health emergency. It's words like that that have people concerned, because we have heard words like that before. It was during the COVID pandemic. Now, is this comparable? That's where we lean on the professionals to help us understand. Like, let's put this into perspective. Part of the concern, by the way, about this outbreak is that there is it's a strain that doesn't have a vaccine. So what does it mean for us here in Canada? Well, the federal government introduced border measures, including enhanced screening and quarantine requirements for travelers arriving from those affected countries. So to help us dig into this and understand the scale of it, the threat level for us here in Canada, I welcome back to our show Dr. Isaac Bogosh. We've had Dr. Bogosh on before. He's an infectious disease specialist at Toronto General Hospital and joins us by phone. Doctor, thanks so much for joining our show.
6: Hey, really appreciate you having me back on. Thanks.
5: So people just hearing about this story, what is happening with this outbreak, and why has it got to the level that the World Health Organization has declared this global public health emergency?
6: So as you point out, you know, this is an outbreak, but listen, there's been literally, well over a dozen Ebola virus outbreaks before. They've all fortunately been, handled and got under control. But this one, you know, is going to be a bigger one. And as you point out, it's because it's with a type of Ebola virus where you don't see it as common. So there's just not as much research and development, to combat it with vaccines and with drugs. You can still get it under control. You can still treat people if they get access to care quickly enough, have a much better chance of survival. But you know, it took a while for this to be detected, and it kind of mushroomed into a much larger outbreak than what we would normally see. And it's also crossed international borders, so it's in neighboring Uganda as well. And that just makes makes managing this outbreak a bit more complicated. International borders, tough neighborhood in the DRC where there's security concerns, which means it's harder to get a public health response in there, and a virus that doesn't have a dedicated vaccine or therapeutic. But again, we've got this under control in the past, even before vaccines and therapeutics were available. So it's just going to take some time and a coordinated effort.
5: How does this virus spread?
6: It's spread through very close or direct contact with an ill individual. So who gets Ebola virus? Well, someone gets this infection, they're sick at home, and their family members who are caring for them at home can get this. Then they go to the hospital, and if the hospital doesn't have the appropriate personal protective equipment, or they're not using the equipment correctly, then you can see it amplified in hospital settings. And then there's sometimes you see amplification of the virus in burial practices, where in some customs and traditions, people touch the body, and that's another mode of transmission. This is not, you know, you see people in spacesuits looking after ill people. The reason they're wearing that, it's not because it's such a transmissible virus. It isn't. It's not as transmissible as something like COVID. Okay. It's because in the instance that you do, you know, it's a high consequence pathogen. If you do get this virus, you can get very, very sick. So So that's why there's tremendous care with handling this virus. That's why people are wearing that, you know, those special masks and those big outfits.
5: So I mentioned in my lead up to our chat, Canada's introduced enhanced screening and quarantine measures for travelers from affected regions. Is that appropriate? Are they taking deep enough steps into this, knowing that I think many people, as much as they may worry about this, they also don't want to see us going back to where we were in the pandemic as well?
6: Yeah, I mean, I think there's two things to consider here. So short answer, yeah, I mean, are they taking the appropriate steps? I think you can line up 10 people and get 10 different answers. But I'm on the line with you, so here's my take. There's two things. There's reducing the risk of introduction into Canada, and in the God forbid instance, if a case lands in Canada, reducing the risk of spread in Canada. So let's start with the first one. There's already currently a minuscule risk of introducing this virus to Canada based on travel patterns and based on where this outbreak is occurring right now. The policy that Canada took is basically going to reduce an already small risk even further. Is it going to eliminate that risk? No, of course not. We don't live in a world with 0% risk, but you're going to reduce an already very low risk of introducing the virus to Canada. And then the second point is, okay, what if in the God forbid instance we did see a case of this in Canada? Well, guess what? We've got a functional healthcare system and public health system where you're just not going to see, you know, outbreaks of this in Canada. You might, you know, in the worst case scenario, you might see one additional case of a very close family member, but this isn't something that would explode in Canada. And you know what? Not we in Canada, but like high income countries have been here before in the 2014 outbreak in West Africa that infected 30,000 people and killed 11,000 people. Someone got on a plane and landed in the United States. Someone got on a plane and landed in the UK with Ebola virus. And there were no subsequent chains of transmission of those viruses in those countries.
5: So the steps that we're hearing are preventative, as you talked about. But again, is it fair for me to summarize your comments to say there's not no threat here, but it's very low in Canada?
6: Yes. 100%. That is a perfect way of expressing it.
5: The federal government, I think there's been a lot of talk, especially around the FIFA World Cup, because of course you've got increased international travel, not just from the athletes, but from those that are coming to watch the games. So, you know, you got a global event like this. Does it complicate things at all?
6: For this particular infection, less so. I mean, for starters, the team from the DRC isn't even in the Democratic Republic of Congo now. They're training outside of the country. And secondly, you know, you're going to have people from all over the world come to Canada and North America to watch some soccer. But we have this policy in place where if someone's been in the DRC or Uganda or South Sudan in the last 21 days, they're going to have to isolate. And they're going to have to find a place to isolate for 21 days. And if you don't find a place to isolate for 21 days, we're going to give you a place to isolate for 21 days. So you can imagine that, you know, some people might not want to do that, and that's going to probably quell a lot of the travel. Not eliminate, but quell a lot of the travel from those areas. So we're probably going to have very little travel from those impacted areas. And those who do travel from those impacted areas are going to be in a quarantine. So in the worst case scenario, if they did have this infection, it's not like it's a risk to others.
5: Right. Dr. Isaac Bogosh is my guest, infectious disease specialist at Toronto's General Hospital. You mentioned this earlier, but I'm wondering if I could take you back just to talk about the difference between what we're seeing here with this strain of Ebola and what we saw in COVID-19. Because, you know, my understanding is that also started in a very remote part of China, however, became a global pandemic fairly quickly. What are the main differences here, Dr. Bogosh?
6: It's transmissibility. This is, the incubation period for and transmissibility is very different for these two infections. So COVID is very transmissible from person to person. And the incubation period of this, the time you're exposed to the time you get sick, is very short. It's usually, you know, couple of days, and you can even start spreading the virus before you even start to get sick with that. With Ebola, it's, you know, I'm not saying it's hard to get, but you really need to be in close contact with someone or their infected bodily fluids like blood, vomit, saliva, you know, it sounds terrible, but that's the case. In the absence of that, you're just not going to get this infection. It also has a long incubation period of, you know, usually about a week, but upwards of up to about 21 days as well. So they're totally different viruses. And you hear public health emergency. The reason it's a public health emergency is because it's crossed international borders. It was mushrooming into a larger outbreak before it was identified. And, you know, quite frankly, the WHO blew it in 2014. They were very slow to respond to the 2014 West Africa outbreak, and it grew to 30,000 people. And they've learned their lesson. They called this an emergency early on. And the reason they call it a public health emergency of international concern is so you can help coordinate the response. And I think they did the right thing. You want to get this under control quickly. You start coordinating a global response to it. And that will give us our best shot at ensuring that this doesn't spread beyond. One other point. I know I'm talking a lot, but I think it's really important. Let's not lose sight of the big picture here. These are friends and neighbors on the planet that are in trouble. The best thing we can do, and this is the most important thing, the best thing we can do is help with funding, either financially or with expertise, to quell this outbreak. That is the best thing we can do. Number one, it's the ethical thing to do. These are our friends and neighbors who are in trouble. And number two, it will shorten the duration of the outbreak. It will limit how many people get infected, and thereby it will limit the degree of spread to other countries, including Canada. And that's what we should really be focusing our efforts on. Canada just put in about $8 million to help support this effort. Mm-hmm. So I think we're doing the right thing.
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5: Last week, the story of 7-year-old Kinsley Simmons put a spotlight on how Saskatchewan schools support students with complex medical needs. But in her case, and in the case of others, the schools aren't set up to support these students. Her mother says that Kinsley has type 1 diabetes, basically has been excluded from attending school because of concerns around accommodations and medical care. There just isn't the expertise in the school to provide the regular daily medical care that she would need in order to attend school full time. So in December, there was a report from Inclusion Saskatchewan that found that there were 1,200 disabled students excluded from full-time school during the 24-25 school year, often because of either staffing shortages or support gaps. And this is the problem. Like when we think back, it's been 2 years since the whole classroom complexity labor dispute between the teachers and the provincial government. But what we learned there is this became a much more broad topic. This actually went well outside teaching and educating, and it came down to how do we provide supports in the classroom? And supports can mean many different things. I've got lots of friends that work as educational assistants in the province, and the scope of work that they do in order to help teachers, but also help students. Sometimes it's with behavioral needs. Sometimes it's with learning needs, speech language pathologists. And sometimes it's medical needs, but the problem is, if you look at the training that people that work in this profession do, there are many times in which they don't have the training. They're being asked to do things that are outside of their scope, and it almost becomes a bit of a liability issue. So this is where I want to understand this critical gap in the province. And I'm looking forward to the next conversation with Carla Sastanek, who is the chair of the QP Saskatchewan Education Workers Steering Committee and is an education support worker and EA herself. She joins us by phone to have a good conversation today. Carla, thank you so much for joining the program.
25: Hello, and thank you for having me.
5: So you are an education support worker. How long have you worked as an EA in the school systems in the province, Carla?
25: I actually have been an EA for 38 years. I technically retired last year, but I've continued to sub as an educational assistant to keep my foot in the door.
5: Right. 38 years. Good for you. That's a long career, Carla. So I can only imagine what you've seen in terms of change and transformation in the work that you've done and your colleagues have done in the classroom. Can you talk about that through the course of your career?
25: Last year, but I've continued to sub as an educational assistant to keep my foot in the door.
5: Right. 38 years. Good for you. That's a long career, Carla. So I can only imagine what you've seen in terms of change and transformation in the work that you've done and your colleagues have done in the classroom. Can you talk about that through the course of your career?
25: Oh, for sure. Back

0: the one with some special needs children. And then over the years, it wasn't bad until like 2010, 2012. And, you know, the funding cuts kept coming. So then, you know, what happened was positions were lost, time in the day were lost. And then in 2017, when there was a huge budget funding cuts to all the school divisions, that's when school support workers were really affected, because that's where the school divisions have control over that piece of the pie. Like, they get, you know, our funding comes from within the money that is already allocated to school divisions. Like, the government doesn't pay for our wages. So there's 28, you know, there's 28 school divisions, and every school division has different priorities, different things. And there's no collective bargaining for education support workers. Like, we bargain with everybody. Each local bargains individually with their school board.
1: Right.
0: And so there's a huge discrepancy with wages, benefits, all of that sort of stuff. And now it's rolling into like the training and you know, specifically, you know, the medical issues.
1: Mm-hmm. Carla Sustenick is my guest. She is an educational assistant, has done it for the better part of four decades. I hope you don't mind me saying that, Carla, because it sounds like a long time, but that's a long time.
0: It's a job that I take huge pride in.
1: Sure.
0: The work that we do is critical to keep schools running smoothly, right from our caretaking staff to IT to educational assistants to library techs, our admin assistants. Like, you know, we're lots of spokes in the big education wheel.
1: Sure.
0: And, you know, without any spokes, the wheel starts to go a little off kilter, right?
1: So knowing that this is tied closely to funding, and then the implications kind of flow out from that. I know recently you surveyed, I think, 1,000 education workers. What did you find? What was some of the trends that came out of that?
0: We knew the situation was fairly dire. We were quite dismayed with the lack of training and the lack of ask of what some school divisions asked their their educational assistants to do. I'm an educational assistant. I went to school. I've got a certificate to do that work. At no time was it ever thought to me that I would need to catheterize a student or tube feed a student or suction a student or do diabetic care. And, you know, there are some things that, you know, with proper training, you know, would be within our scope. But the complex medical procedures is really what we're concerned about. And, you know, if you were to go to a hospital, there's only certain people that can do these things that they're actually asking EAs to do. And whether it's the parent coming in for, you know, a half an hour or an hour, or, you know, in some divisions, we heard that there is a little bit of medical training, but it's one thing to train people, but what about the ongoing supervision? What about if something goes wrong? Mm-hmm. And I mean, it's truly amazing to me that nothing of really serious nature has resulted, but I just think it's a matter of time.
1: Carla Sustenick is the chair of the QPE Saskatchewan Education Worker Steering Committee. She is an EA herself, has been doing it for 38 years, as you heard her say, and talked about the changing complexity, especially when it comes to medical needs, medical care of students in this province. We'll take a break. We'll be back here on 650 CKOM, 980 CJME.
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3: I'm Roman Hayter with your 980 CJME news update. After years of drought, experts say a massive mountain snowpack and some recent rainfall could finally bring some relief. Water flowing from the Rockies is filling rivers and reservoirs across the prairies, which is boosting water supplies throughout Saskatchewan. A fatal rollover on Friday that left a 29-year-old man dead now has criminal charges. Carrot River RCMP tell us a crash happened early Friday morning on the Shoal Lake Cree Nation. 24-year-old Jeremiah Morasti, who Mounties say was the driver of the vehicle, was arrested at the scene and now faces multiple impaired driving charges.

0: A university professor in Perth, Australia, says Saskatchewan can learn a thing or two from his country if it wants to roll out a social media ban for kids under 16. Tama Lever says teenagers have been getting around the ban and that the age verification tools haven't been working. CJME weather, Monday sunny and a high of 21. Sunday cloudy with a 60% chance of showers and a high of 21. That's your 980 CJME news update. I'm Roman Hader.
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2: 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Yeah, sometimes I stink like a meat processing plant, but you'll get used to it. 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Whoa, you're shaking there, buddy. I dig that. So what you in for? 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I ain't gonna tell you what I'm in for. So, you want the top bunk or the bottom bunk? Me too.
3: 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Maybe let a friend drive.
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14: Register for the Ryan Schlechter Memorial Golf Classic July 6th at the Royal Regina Golf Club. 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
15: Well, this next story, I read an article. It caught my attention. We talked about it as a team. We have a small group of us that get together to talk about, okay, what do we want to have on the show? Who are the guests we want to book? And we all agreed it's fascinating, but we need to have it a little bit later on in the show. We didn't want to have it too early in the morning because it's kind of a morbid topic. What we're talking about is a project. It's actually, it stemmed from a message from the Calgary Police Service sharing with residents saying, if you're visiting Calgary this summer, don't be surprised if you see a dead pig floating in the Bow River. This is part of a project that they're launching to try and understand what happens to human remains that end up in the river. It's an initiative, a collaboration, if you will, between police and researchers from universities here in Saskatchewan and in Windsor, Ontario. Yeah, I get it. It's a bit morbid, but boy, this research is important. In fact, it's already helped successfully recover human remains in a homicide investigation. Ian Phillips is a biology professor at the University of Saskatchewan. He's the project's lead researcher, and Dr. Ian Phillips joins us this morning by phone. Dr. Phillips, thanks for joining our program.
16: Hi, Evan. Thank you for having me and your interest in this.
15: Yeah, I mean, like I said, there's no way around it. It sounds a bit morbid, but help us understand, explain to us, if you can, the value, the purpose of this work.
16: Well, many of our, in fact, across North America, many of our urban centers, unfortunately, have a lot of tragic drownings each year. But until the past 15 years, many of those have gone unsolved. And one of the biggest reasons is rivers are dynamic, they're opaque, and it's a challenge to search down in their depths. And human remains have a typical pattern of post-mortem events where a drowning victim will head to the bottom of the river and stay there in the what we call the boundary layer, or where you have rocks, debris, and friction at the bottom of the river until a point in time where the temperature allows for gas development and the body to resuspend in the water column as it becomes more buoyant and move downstream. So this grew from an initiative maybe 15 years ago. There was a fella in Saskatoon who staggered under the ice one night and fell through. And at the time, the RCMP and a professor here in archaeology, Dr. Ernie Walker, came to me asking about some radio tracking technology and whether or not we could use that in pigs to see if we could try and locate that drowning victim. But and it was helpful, and we learned a lot from it. And since then, it's grown and been applied in many different urban centers where we've been able to help the missing persons recovery.
15: So why pigs? Why are pig cadavers used in this type of research?
16: Well, that's a great question. And it all boils down to really how good of a surrogate they are for human remains. There's an enormous amount of forensic research that's been done with pigs, and so a lot is known about how comparable they are to human remains relative to other surrogates that could be used. So some of your listeners might be familiar with shows like CSI Miami or CSI Las Vegas, things like that. I might be dating myself. I don't know if they're still in the air, but there may have been some exposure to using pigs in postmortem studies to look at decomposition rates, the development of insects on them, and then being able to recreate how long it's been since a human perished by applying the findings that you have from the pig to that. And so that's just one example of many where pigs have been used in the past. So we have a pretty good understanding of how well they relate to people and some of the reservations we could have about it. So that's really why we chose pigs for this type of experiment. But I would add there's two sides to this. And one is the experimental approach where we take some pigs and use those in manipulating, trying to emulate what conditions were at the time of either a homicide or a deceased person's drowning. The other is what we call mensurative, or it's taking existing cases and their resolution, use that to inform this. So we come at it from two sides, one where we use the pigs to figure out where people go and how long it is before they rise, and the other is taking existing drowning cases and use that knowledge to inform on the other side of how well the pigs are approximating actual mortalities and how well our model is working, if that makes sense.
15: Well, I'd like to lean into that a little bit more, Dr. Phillips, because that was my next question, is how does this research change the way police investigate missing persons or homicide cases? Like, what is it that this research does that gives them maybe a starting point a little higher rung on the ladder than where they've been previous?
16: Well, in a big way, it's added a lot of confidence to police forces and search and rescue that it is possible to find remains. Police forces and search and rescue have worked at trying to find people in the past, but once you realize that it is possible, then it kind of changes your perspective on it. If you have more confidence in the knowledge surrounding your search efforts, it can go far to improve the outcomes. But the science has been really effective in focusing efforts. So I work here in Saskatoon often with the airplane unit that the Saskatoon Police Service has, to identify the window of time now in the spring when we expect anybody who passed away through the winter would be rising in the water column and can be visible from the air. And so that's just one example of many where after somebody's been deceased, this is where I can say, given the water temperatures and the prevailing meteorological expectations, here's a window of 3 or 4 hours when we expect they will reach the surface and where we should have people committed to watching the surface of the water, either with drones or with an airplane in order to view those remains. And for that, it's been quite helpful rather than kind of a defeating prospect of, well, how long do we search and where do we search, that sort of thing. And it can look at quite a bit of time and quite a bit of territory. This helps narrow down where and when searchers should be looking.
15: It's fascinating, the advancement that this brings, and I saw a report Calgary Police say findings from this study directly contributed already to the successful recovery of human remains in a homicide investigation. Must make you feel good, Dr. Phillips, when you know, I mean, not only solving crimes, but I always think about the families who are searching for answers, searching for closure. This research is going a long way to do that, provide that.
16: Well, it's really really why I'm participating in this. I know a lot of people have been touched by tragedy, and I've myself luckily haven't lost anybody close to me, but I've had a good friend who did, and I could see the anguish that was present in not having the resolution of the remains in hand, you know. And it wasn't until they did that they could start to find closure. And so after having witnessed that in my personal life, I sure find great reward from this. It's not the main focus of my research. It's one that has grown over time because of how well it's been received by the public and police departments and the resolution of families, you know.
15: So how does it go from a research project to potentially being something, I mean, I'm guessing there will be a day, maybe it's already here, where this will be taught in recruit training or certainly in forensic identification work that police services are doing. Is that transition already happening, or what does that look like?
16: Well, it's already happening. Certainly with last summer, I went to Edmonton for a week for a project there with the Edmonton Police Service, and they asked me to teach their fire rescue and their police service system with this knowledge update, that sort of thing. But as this, this is one of those situations where there's such a demand for this research that as we find results and as we get new knowledge, there's an eagerness from our police departments and the RCMP to take advantage of that as quickly as they can and informing their people.
15: Dr. Ian Phillips, biology professor, University of Saskatchewan, the project lead. 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

0: Frank, are you telling me this song is actually called Fermi Paradox? I had no idea there was actually a song titled. I mean, there is no limits to the extent Frank will go to find music that leads nicely into the topic that we are about to talk about. And that's the case here. You know, the question is, are we alone in the universe, or is intelligent life so incredibly rare that Earth may be the only cosmic exception? Fascinating question at the heart of a new book exploring one of science's biggest mysteries, known as Fermi's Paradox. In Fermi's Paradox and How Intelligent Life Arose on Earth, Mark Yeomans takes readers on a journey from the foundation of the Earth to the evolution of humans, tracing the long and unlikely chain of events that made intelligent life possible. This is quite an interesting discussion. Mark has a PhD in experimental nuclear physics from the University of Regina and a resume that literally spans everything from engineering to entrepreneurship. And joining us now to talk about aliens and evolution and asteroid impacts and why the fact that we're even here at all might be stranger than science fiction. Author Mark Yeomans joining me in studio. Mark, thanks for being here.
1: Okay, thanks, Chief.
0: Great to. Well, you know, that's an old hat that I haven't worn for a while, but yeah. Hey, I'm very curious to know what led you. You've done a lot in your life. What led you to write this book?
1: All right. Well, there are really three big questions, I think. Number one is there a God? Number two is there life after death? And number three, I think, is are we alone?
0: Mm-hmm.
1: All right. Now, I wouldn't have a clue how to go about answering the first two, but I thought I might have a crack at the third,
0: mm-hmm.
1: Being something to do on a cold winter's night in Saskatchewan. If I may, I'll just
0: tell us about this. It's a thick book too. How long did this take you to write?
1: I researched and wrote it on half an hour a day. So that'll
0: over how many years?
1: That's a good question. Yes. Anyway, I brought the book in with me. I'll just hold it up to the microphone. Phone hall. There we are. Okay. So Fermi, Enrico Fermi was a famous Italian physicist who mm-hmm. moved to the United States just before the Second World War, and he worked on the Manhattan Project. And then in about 1950, he made a statement of the obvious, but because he was a famous scientist, people started to pay attention. And essentially what he said was, in our galaxy, there's a whole lot of stars, presumably a lot of them have planets around them not too different from our solar system and our Earth.
0: Mm-hmm.
1: So surely there are many extraterrestrial civilizations out there. So that was part one.
0: Right.
1: Part two was, he said, even at cable speed, a spacecraft ought to be able to get from one side of our galaxy to the other in 2 or 3 million years. And the Earth has been around for a long time.
0: Mm-hmm.
1: So if there are all these extraterrestrial civilizations out there, surely they would have visited Earth multiple times in the past.
0: Mm-hmm.
1: And yet we see no evidence of either. So that's what became known as Fermi's paradox.
0: Because he asked the question, where is everybody?
1: That's right. That was exactly it. That's where that came from.
0: Yeah.
1: So basically Fermi's paradox is the high probability of, but the lack of evidence for, extraterrestrial civilizations.
0: Which is funny because, Mark, that's kind of where I am. Like, when I look at this question with no formal education in this area that would lead me to any sort of conclusion, I basically say to myself, surely it has to be out there, but where's the evidence of it? Which is exactly what we're talking about.
1: That's right. So, if I can use a baseball analogy, Fermi was like, in this instance, was like the old school baseball manager who goes on the gut feeling. Mm. So his gut feeling is surely it's out there. Okay. So then fast forward to 1961 and, an American astronomer, Frank Drake, decided to bring analytics into the, into the game. And, he said, well, rather than just trying to guess at a number of civilizations, what we should do is to break it down into a number of, smaller terms and then try and estimate each term individually and then put them together, to come up with a better answer.
0: So when you say smaller terms, what are you talking
1: about? I'm talking about, he came up with an equation with seven terms, of which three I would say are physical and four are biological.
0: Okay.
1: And just to give you an example of a physical term was, all right, what is the fraction of stars that have planets?
0: Gotcha.
1: Okay. So that's, I mean, they're all sensible things, and you can, rather than just trying to guess an overall number, try to estimate something that's more easy to
0: put some scientific logic behind this.
1: And then the biological ones, an example of that would be, if life has arisen on a planet, what fraction of life bearing planets develop intelligent life? And at the end, so you try and estimate each of the terms and then put them together. So in 1961, Frank Drake and astronomer Carl Sagan, who I think a lot of people of a certain age would remember. He was a famous astronomer and TV personality.
0: Sure.
1: So they made an estimate and they came up with a number of, in a typical galaxy like the Milky Way, you would expect between 1,000 and 100 million extraterrestrial civilizations.
0: That's,
1: all right, so you'd have
0: quite a number, quite
1: a span. Right, that's right. So you'd have to say that was a fairly optimistic estimate. So fast forward to 1988, and two physicists, Frank Tipler and John Barrow, they reevaluated it and came up with a number much less than one. So there you've got quite a
0: really?
1: Range. That's right.
0: So what did they do different, Mark, that gave them such a drastic change in estimate?
1: As I said, you can estimate each of these terms individually.
0: Sure.
1: So there was a bit more. At that time, it wasn't known what fraction of stars had planets, for instance.
0: Mm-hmm.
1: So if we fast forward to now, and there's been a lot of progress made on the physical terms because there have been these space-based telescopes like Hubble and James Webb telescope.
0: Mm-hmm.
1: But on the biological side, we're limited by the fact that still the only place we have to base our evidence on is Earth. So to go back to baseball analogy again, it's like you're doing your analytics based on a sample of one.
0: Again, the book Fermi's Paradox, How Intelligent Life Arose on Earth. Mark Yeomans is the author. Mark, I've appreciated you coming in today.
1: Okay, thanks, Chief.
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0: As we launch into the second week of June, man, we've got lots on the agenda. Saskatchewan's latest trade mission to China. We'll do a check-in with our provincial trade minister. More on the violence in the north in our province. And, of course, we are ready to start the rider season. 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

0: I've been working. CJME weather, Monday sunny and a high of 21. Sunday cloudy with a 60% chance of showers and a high of 21. That's your 980 CJME news update. 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
12: Well, I don't need to tell you the importance that the snowbirds have played, the role they have filled for Canadians for years. They are one of Canada's most recognizable symbols, thrilling crowds with precision flying, representing the country at air shows in the country and, of course, around the world. I mean, they are a magnificent symbol of Canadian identity. I can remember going to air shows as a kid, mom and dad driving to Moose Jaw, sitting on the hot hood of our car. I can picture we had drove this old brown station wagon, which I'm sure was really cool in 1977. However, we got out of the car, we're sitting on the hood, no blanket, just sitting on the hot hood of the car. But I can remember the sound, and I can remember the feel. Like, you could actually feel the rumble in your chest. It was one of the most exciting things I had ever done at that age, and it still sticks with me today. Many people have stories like that. So when we heard here in this last month that the Snowbirds are going to be temporarily grounded, it didn't sit well with me, much like it hasn't for many people across Canada. You'll remember Canada's defense minister said 2026 will mark the final season for the Snowbirds before the air demonstrations team aging aircraft need to be replaced. David McGuinty announced that basically there will be a pause. And that pause, I think, is the question. How long will this be? Federal government procuring the propeller-driven Siskin II aircraft, which will take over for the Snowbirds' long-serving Tudor jets, which were first introduced in the 1960s. It's interesting because since that happened, I think everyone assumed this is a foregone conclusion. We'll have the shows in 2026, and then it will be sometime into the 2030s. And that is a very vague, potentially long timeline before we get the Snowbirds back in the air. Now a group of former Snowbirds are advocating, saying, look, there's other solutions. There's ways you can preserve the iconic air demonstration squadron for years to come without having this big lapse in service. And I'm happy to say we've got one such person joining us today to talk about this. Maurice Carmichael is a retired lieutenant colonel, former commander, by the way, and former pilot of the Snowbirds, the first female pilot with the Snowbirds, first female commanding officer as well. I'm very happy to have connected with Maurice Carmichael today by phone. Maurice, thank you so much for taking the call.
13: Good morning. Thank you for having me.
12: How about just let me start by saying thank you for your service. You had a great career in the Canadian Armed Forces. How did that start for you? How did you get that first spark of interest in that's what I want to do?
13: Well, you know, Evan, I was listening to your story of going to the Moose Jaw Air Show in 1977. And for me, I have something similar, but in Quebec. Like, I distinctly remember my parents taking my three brothers and I to the Bagotville International Air Show. And it would have been maybe a couple of years after you, so probably 1980, 79 or 80. And I remember seeing the Snowbirds at that air show, seeing those nine red and white jets in the sky, thinking, of course, that they were going to hit each other on those crosses. Of course, they didn't. But, you know, thinking about the pilots that were in those airplanes and you know, the skills required to fly those shows. And that was really the beginning of this idea that, one day I think I want to serve my country. I want to be a military pilot as well. And who knows, maybe also a sport pilot. So that's when it started, at an air show seeing the Snowbirds.
12: Did you always have that dream of the Snowbirds? You know, you went on to become a pilot in the Canadian Air Force. Was there always that hope that you got the call?
13: I always thought about it. I joined the Air Cadets as a teenager. So I followed, my brothers were also in the Air Cadets. So then the little young sister had to do the same thing, and I started flying gliders and Cessnas when I was 16, 17, and then went on to join the military. And of course, when I did my pilot training, I was right here in Moose Jaw, home of the Snowbirds, so always with an eye on what was happening on the other side of the ramp by seeing the Snowbirds fly.
12: Maurice Carmichael is my guest, retired lieutenant colonel, former commander and pilot with the Snowbirds. So your thoughts, Maurice, when you heard the news that the Snowbirds were likely going to be paused for some time as they transitioned to new planes?
13: Really mixed emotions, Evan. I mean, you talked about it, that so many Canadians are passionate about the Snowbirds, and I'm passionate, of course, in a different way. And for me, two reasons why there's mixed emotions. One, really happy and grateful that the Canadian government has now made the decision to move to a different platform. The Tudor is 63 years old. It's been flown by the Snowbirds for 55 years. we knew, I mean, this moment was inevitable. We knew when the Snowbirds would have to transition to the new plane. So that's wonderful. And I salute this decision by the Canadian government and the RCAF to now select a new platform for the team. That's really needed. On the other side, though, really concerned about this pause because for two reasons. One, you and I just talked about it, how it inspired us when we were kids. The Snowbirds are a national institution. They are there to really represent all Canadian Forces members. We know they're deployed around the world. Canadians cannot always meet with Canadian Forces members, but the Snowbirds can. And that's their main mission, is to really connect with Canadians and inspire them and to demonstrate what the Snowbirds can do and the members of the Canadian Forces can do. And on the other hand, is this pause that currently undetermined lengthwise, so 3, 4, 5, 6 years. So this operational expertise that the Snowbirds have accumulated over 55 years, now you can't just put this experience on a shelf and then pick it up in 5 or 6 years. So that's a deep concern for many of us that have flown this airplane.
12: So you've got an idea, and I know you're part of a group that are former Snowbirds advocating to say, look, instead of this long pause, there are other options. What are your thoughts, Maurice, as what could happen, what could be done?
13: So right now, the Snowbirds are flying all summer for this 2026 season all the way to mid-October. And they're flying in the standard typical formations that we've seen over the years, the 9-plane formation. So we think that there are solutions in terms of scaling back what we have, but maintaining this expertise. So perhaps reducing from 9 to 7 jets, reducing the length and the complexity of the show. And then perhaps having some Canadian aerospace corporations that could support the team. As a matter of fact, just over 10 days ago, the United Kingdom, the UK's Red Arrows, same the equivalent as the Snowbirds, but in the UK, their demonstration team has announced exactly that. In order to be able to transition to the next platform, they have announced that they're reducing from 9 to 7 planes. So I think we could do something similar that the UK is doing.
12: So what does that give us, Maurice? If we, you know, let's say go down to from 9 to whether it's 7 or 5, how does that help us?
13: Well, I think it maintains this national institution. It maintains the pride, the inspiration in our country, especially at a time where internationally, I think Canada needs to show strength, needs to be on the world stage, and the Snowbirds are recognized internationally. And then on the other hand, it retains the operational expertise. So having the 7 planes still continue to do the full aerobatic show, and then you could easily add the coordinators or the two extra pilots for the important flight paths. You know, I'm thinking Canada Day over Parliament Hill. Those are moments where the 9 airplanes could still be flown non-aerobatic. So this way we achieve both aim of having a smoother transition, keeping this iconic formation flying in our Canadian skies, and we maintain this operational expertise.
12: Maurice Carmichael is a retired lieutenant colonel, former commander and pilot in the Snowbirds program. She was the first female pilot with the Snowbirds, first female commanding officer with the Snowbirds.
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14: Do you hear that?
15: No, not that one. That's been there since 2018. The new one.
14: Yeah, that's not fixing itself.
16: At Prairie Radiator, they don't just do radiators. They handle whatever your car or truck is trying to warn you about. They'll find it, fix it, and tell you straight. Because guessing gets expensive. Prairie Radiator, Winnipeg Street in Regina. Bring them the noise. They'll take care of it.
17: Trying on glasses shouldn't feel like trying on a bathing suit. 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
12: In the last couple of weeks, you probably, or maybe you haven't yet, I know not everyone has received the mail out from the Saskatchewan government. It's the postcard that gives you the opportunity to weigh in about social media and young people and a ban. If you've got your survey, has it sparked the conversation in your household? Many people that I've talked to said this has been great because if nothing else, it's given us the opportunity to talk to our kids, our children, our university age students. I mean, all, no matter what age your kids are, it's a good, healthy conversation to have. Platforms like Facebook and Instagram and TikTok and Snapchat and YouTube. Many are required to keep underage users off their services or face significant fines in Australia. So Australia, the first country that has gone with this ban, the new law has been in place for about 6 months. They say that nearly 5 million underage accounts have been removed. And governments, of course, around the world are watching closely to see how this is working. Is it a success? Many are saying it's too early to comment on that. To help us sort through this, I'm happy to say we've connected with Tama Lever. Tama is a professor of internet studies at Curtin University in Perth, Western Australia. And, of course, we'll be able to talk about not just what was done, but the impact that has been realized in Australia so far. Tama Lever, professor, thank you so much for joining us.
0: Great to be here.
12: So for listeners who maybe haven't been following this closely, can you just talk about what Australia's social media ban is hoping to do?
0: Sure. So Australia has put through legislation that prevents users under the age of 16 from holding social media accounts across the basically the big social media platforms. The aim is to, in the words of our Prime Minister, give children space to have a childhood again, which of course makes a whole lot of interesting presumptions about what a childhood should look like right now. But it is responding largely to widespread parental anxiety that the experience of social media really isn't appropriate all the time for especially that first age group, that sort of 13, 14, 15 year olds, and that something needed to be done. And in this particular case, the thing that needed to be done is an outright ban, is to say you can't hold an account, so you can't access the logged in experience. Now, that isn't to say you can't see some content. So on YouTube, for example, and indeed on TikTok, you can see some of the content in a logged out state. So it's not completely blocked, but it is not navigable. It's not, you can't subscribe, you can't like, you can't comment.
12: Right. In reading about what has happened since this came into effect, a lot of people, especially those that are supporting this move, point to, I think I saw 4.7 million is the number of underage accounts that have been removed. Is that proof that this is working, or do we have proof that this is working?
0: So one of the trickiest things about this is we're in a very early stage. If the long-term aim is to increase the well-being and health of young people, in the first few months, we won't be able to say definitively whether we've achieved that or not. We can agree that 4.7 million accounts of some capacity have been removed. But when we look at that in a more granular level, some of those were accounts that might not have been doing much. I think more realistically, it might be closer to 1 to 2 million that were actually young people's accounts. But one of the biggest challenges and one of the problems so far is that anecdotally, at least, it appears that a large number of young people will still have had access to a range of social media accounts that should have been covered by this ban. And indeed, a few months into the ban, our eSafety Commissioner, the office responsible for making this work effectively, has issued a number of platforms with notices saying it doesn't look like you're doing enough to make this work. We want more evidence from you about exactly how you're implementing the ban. And indeed, we want to know what you're going to do to make it work better. Mm-hmm. So the onus is very much on the platforms to make this work, not on families, not on kids, which I think is appropriate. Right. But I do think trying to tell them what to do and how to do it is a tricky thing to do when the legislation's a bit fuzzy.
12: Right. Can you talk about which platforms are involved in this ban?
0: Yes. Yeah, so the main Meta platforms, so Facebook and Instagram, Snapchat, TikTok, YouTube, and a couple of others. So that there are 10 main platforms. And one of the things that makes this perhaps harder for people to understand is because the legislation is based on a particular definition of social media, it does mean certain categories are exempt. So, for example, messaging platforms are exempt. So WhatsApp is not covered, for example, and gaming platforms are exempt. So games like Roblox, for example, are exempt, which is a challenge in and of itself because we've had a lot of evidence in the last year or so that suggests that Roblox certainly hasn't been doing enough to protect young people on that platform. So this isn't a blanket safety platform. It's a specific piece of legislation that uses the definition of social media as the way to enable what can and can't be done.
12: Professor Thomas Lever is my guest, professor of Internet Studies, Curtin University, Perth, Western Australia. You know, I'm curious to know your thoughts. This is what you do. You're well read in this. You've written lots of papers when it comes to online experience and privacy and social media and all the rest of it. Did Australia get it right?
0: Australia has, I think, the best intentions, but has possibly rolled out the ban in the worst possible way. The ban essentially responded to political pressure just before an election. And so it was kind of a race to see who could be seen to do more to, inverted commas, protect the kids. And while that's really important as a thing to be seen to be doing, it was done in such a rush way that the young people really didn't feel consulted or part of this discussion at all. And it's very much been an experience for young people that being done to them rather than done with them. Mm. I think for this to work as a long-term changing culture for young people, they have to feel like they were at least a seat at the table, part of the conversation. And my worry is that this will be yet another thing that young people basically spend their time trying to either circumvent or ignore. And we've seen anecdotally, at least, evidence that the young people really haven't felt that this was part of what they are interested in their digital experiences looking like. And either they've gotten around the ban, landed on alternate platforms that look similar in nature, or they have basically reformatted their own experiences in different ways that makes these platforms slightly redundant, but the same experiences are happening. And at our end, one of the big concerns, of course, is that the harms that people imagine that this is preventing aren't necessarily being addressed. So one of the big challenges that was addressed in the lead up to this was something like cyberbullying. So bullying, which extends into digital spaces and is very hard for young people to escape. It sort of follows them home, follows them into the bedroom on their devices. And that is a really big challenge that we need to address. But this particular ban carving out and leaving messaging platforms exempt means that bullying that might have happened on Instagram or might have happened on Snapchat is simply going to be happening on Messenger or on WhatsApp. So I think there's a logic that we need to be really careful of about which harms we can actually do something about and which platforms need to be included for it to be effective.
12: Tom Oliver, Professor of Internet Studies at Curtin University in Perth, Western Australia, here on 650 CKOM and 980 CJME.
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0: just ask about a team with that many new players is how is that going to come together? And, you know, Jake Mayer hasn't been a starter since the Calgary years. Look, I think Ottawa's going to be competitive this year. The preseason, they look very good for whatever that is worth. But it's all new in Ottawa. And then Ryan Dinwiddie, you know, a coach who with a proven winning pedigree. I think that was important for them as well.
1: Dave, you got Bo, you got Kenny in Hamilton. We'll shift to the Ty Cats, but they've lost a few pieces from last year. Greg Bell, Tim White, a few offensive linemen. Do you think the Ty Cats remain in the top tier of teams in the CFL with what they put together in the offseason?
0: You know, the real question for me is going to be on defense, and Whit McManus is going to start the season. He's not going to go on six games. But he's gonna miss some time. And look, I love Whit McManus. I think he's, you know, one of these players that has an incredible combination of physicality and athleticism. I mean, you can watch him blow somebody up at the line of scrimmage one play, and watch him, you know, knock down a pass in the end zone the next. Not many guys can do that. But he missed some time last year in Toronto. He's had a preseason injury this year, so even to start the season, I think that's an area of concern. They've also got, you know, some new bodies in the secondary. So I think defense to me is the side of the ball that they had a couple retirements as well, guys that they expected were going to be contributors. So I think they're thin right to kind of begin the year this year. And so if they suffered a few more injuries on defense, that could be an area of concern. They've added Trevor Reed on the offensive line. Kolonkowski as well is going to play center for them, who comes over from Winnipeg. But I think this is still a pretty deep group, you know, when you look at offensively. Bo Levi Mitchell, I think people sell Bo Levi Mitchell a little short here, right? It's the first time in his career he's had back-to-back 5,000-yard passing games is the last 2 years. 36 touchdowns, 11 interceptions a year ago. I mean, he's kind of seen as some shadow of what he used to be. But I'm telling you, at 835 a year ago, you know, he was among the best he's ever been. So I think Hamilton's a team that, I think there's some vulnerability there just because of some of the turnover, and like so many teams, if they can stay healthy, I think they're going to be okay. But if they start to suffer some injuries early in the year, particularly on defense, I think they could be vulnerable.
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3: I'm Roman Hader with your 980 CJME news update. After years of drought, experts say a massive mountain snowpack and some recent rainfall could finally bring some relief. Water flowing from the Rockies is filling rivers and reservoirs across the prairies, which is boosting water supplies throughout Saskatchewan. A fatal rollover on Friday that left a 29-year-old man dead now has criminal charges. Carrot River RCMP tell us a crash happened early Friday morning on the Shoal Lake Cree Nation. 24-year-old Jeremiah Morasti, who Mounties say was the driver of the vehicle, was arrested at the scene and now faces multiple impaired driving charges. A university professor in Perth, Australia, says Saskatchewan can learn a thing or two from his country if it wants to roll out a social media ban for kids under 16. Tama Lever says teenagers have been getting around the ban and that the age verification tools haven't been working. CJME weather, Monday sunny and a high of 21. Sunday cloudy with a 60% chance of showers and a high of 21. That's your 980 CJME news update. I'm Roman Hader.
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12: It's time to drop the gloves.
14: 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Watch the box.
15: But hey, as they say in hockey, let's do that hockey.
16: He is our NHL analyst, Drew Remenda, to preview the Stanley Cup final. But before we do that, we need to recap Game 5 of the Carolina Hurricanes and the Montreal Canadiens as another kind of wipe the floor with them type game for Carolina. Was that, we talked about it on Friday. Is there a point where a team, they don't give up on themselves, but and that's what it looked like. It looked like the Montreal Canadiens were about done and knew they were about done in that game.
17: I think after that second goal went in, that was it. They were going, we're just, and Lane Hudson talked about it after the game, said, we are miles away yet. And they are. You come up that many wins short of the Stanley Cup, then you are a long way away. But you've still made some terrific advances for the Montreal Canadiens. Their belief system was shattered in the first period. After that, they weren't going to be able to catch up. You could see it on a few different things. Just there, you can tell when a team is away from, when I watch the game, what I'm seeing is this team into the game. I always watch away from the puck. Always. Are the guys busting their ass back into the neutral zone when they lose the puck? Are they heavy traffic to the puck when they're playing defensively? Are they supporting off the puck? Are they playing off the puck? Are they playing physical? Are they playing inside? And you didn't see that after the first period. It was over.
16: Were you surprised that they didn't put Gallagher in the lineup?
17: Yes.
16: Like I was looking at it. You need something. You need some juice somewhere. And yep. You think the veteran guy who's given everything to that organization, he broke down today with the media talking about how much it meant to him to be a Canadian, but seeing the writing on the wall that it's probably Dunsville and he's got to head somewhere else. But so you were surprised. So why didn't Marty St. Louis do it?
17: Well, because he was looking for more skill, I guess. They coaches see things that we don't see. Coaches get blind spots as well. Doesn't matter how smart you are, how good you are as a coach, you get blind spots. That I'm looking for a younger, faster guy, a guy that can maybe do this over what Gallagher does. Although Gallagher, I would think, would have been an emotional and inspiring guy to put back in the lineup because of the way he plays. He's the guy that does play well over his head. His hustle, his energy, his feistiness, his on-the-edge physical aspect, even though he's not very big. He plays big, goes to the net, is a nasty, tough guy to play against. Maybe Marty thought he just can't keep up anymore. I don't know.
16: Yeah, but Brendan Gallagher, 34 years old, it looks like it'll be a new team for Gallagher. But, Drew, it's the Stanley Cup Final tomorrow. It is Vegas and Carolina. In your expert opinion, how do these two teams match up against each other?
17: Well, I think the first thing that you look at for me is the defensive zone, how different these two teams play. Carolina plays a heavy man-on-man pressure. Vegas plays take care of the center. They play kind of a zone. They take care of the middle of the ice. The center does all the work. The D don't venture too far away from the net. They protect the middle. Very hard to get shots on them. And I think the heavy pressure and man-on-man pressure versus in their own zone is going to be interesting to see if Vegas, who are big and strong and got game breakers, can break that heavy man-on-man pressure. The forecheck, both teams play hard. Both teams go after the puck. Both teams deep pinch. But Carolina did give up, because of their aggressive nature in the forecheck, they did give up a lot of odd man rush chances and breakaways against the Canadians. And Vegas leads the playoffs with chances and goals scored off the rush. Both goalies are playing well, right? Both goalies are playing really well. Special teams are going to be interesting. Vegas, first unit, all forwards, against the second best, well, best really. Boston only lasted one round, but 92.5% power play or penalty kill effectiveness by the Carolina Hurricanes. Vegas power play is a respectable 24-25%. Carolina's power play is less than 13%, if I remember correctly. And so that's going to be an issue. The biggest thing for me, though, Jamie, I think it comes down to see if, can Carolina get to the inside of the ice? We talked about it many, many times. Colorado, the best team in the regular season, couldn't get to the inside of the ice in Vegas's zone. And Vegas was able to limit the chances, heavy, high danger chances. In fact, we talked about it last week, the best team in the league during the playoffs at limiting high danger chances. Carolina's got to find a way, to me, of not to get smothered by Vegas. And that goes back to that, what we talked about. Get off the puck. You've got to be really, really busy. I'm interested in the goaltender matchup. I think that both goaltenders, as we talked about, playing really well. Carter Hart seems to be just a little bit on a different level than we've ever seen him. The biggest thing, I don't know what you think about this, but the biggest thing for me is it's hard to overlook that Vegas swept the best team in the National Hockey League during the regular season, a team with 121 points. They swept them. Now, next team in the regular season, league-wise, was Carolina with 113. They only had two less wins than Colorado. So you're still going up against another monster. But when I look at this, to me, who can own the middle of the ice in the neutral zone and right down the middle corridor is the team that's going to win this series.
16: Now, Drew Romando, with you here on the Green Zone, I don't want to think about Vegas winning the Stanley Cup. I really don't want to do that. But
17: listen, there's
16: I know you have mad respect for Braden McNabb. I know that he's great, and I do too. There's a lot of things about Vegas.
17: I've got a lot of respect for that. I've got a ton of respect for that organization. I got a ton of respect for the people in that organization. Not all of them, of course. But the guys who that we've talked about many, many times before, they do have that experience, and they do have those, as much as I hate this term, they do have those game breakers. Those game breakers might be the difference.
16: As we move away a little bit from the National Hockey League and move overseas as Canada loses in overtime to Norway. Norway's first medal at the World Hockey Championships. Okay, conversations with an 8-year-old, Drew. That just so happens to mean my son. How many NHLers does Norway have? And I went, whew, it's a good question, buddy. Not many. How many does Canada have? All of them. They're all NHLers. Why are we losing to Norway? Can you answer that question?
17: Yeah, because they didn't play. Well, Macklin Celebrity said it after. He said, we didn't get to our game quick enough. And I don't even know what that means. I hear guys say it all the time. And okay, not quite sure. One of the reasons was goaltending. The goaltender for Norway played terrific. Jack Greaves had his worst game of the tournament. Didn't like the overtime goal. Certainly didn't like the second goal he gave away. And so those were unfortunate. The other aspect was their power play was terrible the whole tournament. And they had power play opportunities they didn't capitalize on. I think Thomas' first goal was a power play, but I think they won for their last seven in the two games that were the key games and being able to get to a medal game. So that was it. I didn't think that their D were especially quick and mobile and moving the puck effectively. Didn't break out very well. I thought that Misha Donskoff, I thought that he was mixing up lines way too early, and when he did, he never stuck with even one line that he mixed up. I don't like to blame coaches because coaching is it's a unique art. But you know, Misha Donskoff's kind of MO was, well, I'm going to put another guy with Macklin and Sid and see if that works. And honestly, they didn't get a lot of offensive production, and they couldn't really generate a lot of really high danger chances that would, you know, end up in goals. So I know for a fact that Mac is already mad at himself because he was on the ice on that overtime and had the puck taken off him. Shifley was on the wrong side of that. When the play went to the boards, Shifley should have got above the play, and then Jet Grieve should have had that shot. That was not that wild of a shot where it should have beat him on the short side.
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16: A CFL preview begins today with Dave Naylor. We're going to start with the West Division today. We'll look at the East Division tomorrow. But before we get into the West, top 50 list last night, Dave, who was your biggest surprise from the CFL top 50?
28: Biggest surprise? I mean, maybe the Davis Alexander was eight, and I got some notes from people saying, you know, hey, how can he be eight? That's not a credible list. And hey, look, I mean, I had him fourth. And I think one of the hardest things to judge in the list is sample size of play. Davis Alexander played 8 regular season games. Kenny Lawler, who had his highest ever landing on our list at number 3, played 18. You know, I guaranteed if those had been reversed, you know, the numbers would be very drastically different. So, yeah, you know, Davis Alexander threw 10 touchdown passes last year. Bo Levi Mitchell threw 36. You know, that's why I had Bo Levi Mitchell number 2 on my list. And number 4 had, and had Davis Alexander at 4. I mentioned this on air. The guy that I had higher than most other people had was Tyler Snead, you know, in Montreal, who, you know, I think really rose to the occasion, had a breakout year last year. He was at 40 something. I had him at 20, I think. So, you know, there's always some surprises. Maybe Chad Kelly at 24 is a little low for a guy who was the best player in the league the last time he had a full season, and I expect will be much higher when we do the list next year.
1: All right, so we're jumping in it to it. West preview, the Riders, Lions, Bombers, Stamps, all separated by 2 wins last year. Do you think we're going to have a similar situation in the parity side of things in the Western Division again next year? This year.
28: Yeah, I really do. I mean, when you just look across the division real quick and just say, okay, Saskatchewan's the defending Grey Cup champion. Calgary led the West for most of the season last year and, you know, has a lot more experienced staff. They had a lot of year one guys a year ago. BC Lions were, you know, a play away from going to the Grey Cup, and they've really, I think, made some, you know, kind of status quo on offense, which is fine because they scored like crazy last year and made some improvements on defense. Winnipeg has had a very unlike Winnipeg offseason where they've actually gone out and added some impact players rather than just trying to keep the band together and losing a few. So, and again, and they were, you know, still a playoff team a year ago. And then, you know, the Edmonton Elks, a team, again, lots of year one guys last year, year one coaching staff, and a team that really came on in the second half of the year last year. So I'm sure they feel like they want to carry that momentum. So I think you can make certainly playoff arguments for every single team in the West and better than that for most of them.
16: Okay, let's focus in on the Rough Riders. A lot of the returnees are on the offensive side of the ball. They lost a few All-Stars on the defensive side of the ball. So A.J. Allen leaves, Malik Carney's gone, C.J. Revis is out. Do you think Josh Woods and James Vaughters are enough to have that defense click as well as they did last season to help the Riders win a Grey Cup?
28: On their own, no. And I think this is what behooves CFL teams when you lose players, and their front seven is, you know, been significantly picked over, right? I think that was the one area of Saskatchewan you look at and say, wow, that's going to be really different this year. But, you know, you've got a defensive-minded head coach in Corey Mace and Josh Bell, as you mentioned, taking over the play calling. You know, those are decent additions. Vaughters kind of had a, you know, a late career, that was a breakout season last year, but certainly a strong season with Winnipeg. But ultimately, you know, some of the guys that have been reserved, some of the guys that have made the team as American street free agents, you're going to need some of those guys to emerge. I think one of the things that really maybe softens the blow of the front seven in Saskatchewan and all that is this might be the best secondary in the league. It probably is. And it's consistent from a year ago. And that's been a, you know, I think a real hallmark of Saskatchewan's defense. So as we often know, pressure and coverage kind of work in sync. And if coverage can give you a little extra half beat to get to the quarterback by locking guys down, you know, that can take some of the pressure off your front seven, trying to get pressure on the quarterback. But, you know, you've still got some veterans there, you know, in Mike Rose, who certainly had, you know, an impact last year. And although they have, you know, I mean, you just go through the names of the players that are gone. I mean, between Micah Johnson's retirement, Baldonado gone, Carney gone, I mean, there's definitely going to be impact players. So I wouldn't say those two guys on their own, but I think there is an argument that Saskatchewan, especially with that strength on the back end, you know, will still be good on defense this season.
0: So Nathan Rourke makes the top of the CFL's top 50 list, and a lot of people believe that the Lions are favorites to win this season. Do you agree? Win it all?
28: Yeah, I think I certainly can make that case. And, you know, there was a time last year from about, you know, mid-August on where it felt like if the other team didn't put up 30, the Lions were going to win. And, you know, they lost Jarrell Broxton off the offensive line. They gave up the fewest sacks in the league last year. You know, Nathan Rourke had the time. And I think we really saw, I kind of had a prediction for Nathan Rourke last year. You may remember this early on, Jamie, because you weren't touting Nathan in week one, right?
16: It wasn't that I wasn't touting Nathan. He just wasn't on my top 40 ballot because he missed so much time and was mediocre in 2024. No, but I could see that he could do great things. But anyways, we don't need to rehash that old debate.
28: Well, and you know, back in the top 50, it is sort of a whole thing. Like, how much are you predicting this guy's year? How much you're going off last year? You know, how much is your gut instinct about what he's going to be? And my gut instinct about Nathan Rourke last year was that, you know, he really put the National Football League behind him. I think that was a real distraction when he first came back for the league. As it is for many players when they come back and the disappointment and what he's kind of, I think if you listen to some of the things he said about that, he doesn't feel very good about that overall experience. But I think we saw something in him this year that when you're the 27-year-old reigning most outstanding player quarterback of the CFL and he didn't do a single NFL workout. And that's not because there wouldn't have been opportunities. I guarantee you there would have been opportunities. He did not go do the circus to try to hang on to the bottom of an NFL roster. He's completely focused on the BC Lions and the Canadian Football League. And I think that's what we saw kind of evolve in him a year ago. And then, you know, you saw the Lions really have a breakout elite receiver in Keon Hatcher, right? A guy who, I believe it was number 5 on our list, and I'm not sure he was on the top 50 a year ago, you know, led the league in receiving, led the league in yards after catch, led the league in targets. So it's not like the other team, you know, doesn't know he's getting the ball. They lost Aiden Eberhart to free agency through Ottawa, but this is still, you know, I think James Butler, again, had lots to prove going back to BC. So offensively, they're going to score like crazy. You know, defensively, you know, they've gone out and they've made some additions. And Darnell Sankey, I think, you know, being the biggest one as a guy who plugged into the middle of that defense in Montreal and, you know, really had a presence when he came back to the league in that year where Montreal won the Grey Cup. And that's the biggest upgrade that they make. But when you look at Matthew Betts as, you know, maybe the best defensive lineman in the league, and you look at what Sankey gives them, they've got certainly some experience on the back end. Again, it's probably not a defense that's going to have to hold teams to under 14 points to win games. And so given what I just said and with the Lions, how close they were a year ago, I think BC is a smart pick to win the West this year.
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0: And the day before Game 4 of the Stanley Cup Finals, we'll drop the gloves with Drew Remender.
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0: momentum not only women's football but women's sports has. We have a new junior hockey pro, women's junior hockey league in Saskatchewan. I think that's 3 or 4 years old now. So once you're out of high school, it used to be like, well, if I don't make a university team, I'm done. But now there's a junior league. Like, how important is the growth, what we are seeing, and the overall momentum, not only in football, but all sports for females and women?
1: Well, this is a powerful statement about expanding opportunities for women in sport. And any and all opportunities that women have just warms my heart. I think back when I was a little girl and, you know, flag football is not new. They've been playing flag football since I was a kid. But I remember watching it, and it was all men. There was no women's, back in the 60s and early 70s, there was no women's organized team sports. It didn't exist. And to watch it explode like it is, has, especially in the past, you know, I'd say 5 to 10 years, watching it explode and watching women have opportunities that in when I was a little girl, you didn't even think possible is extraordinary. And, you know, the more women, the one thing that is undeniable is that when young people, you know, young people, meaning you're 6 or 7 or you're 16 or 17 or 21 or 22, when you get to play organized sports, the life lessons are immeasurable. It is just extraordinary. And men have always had this opportunity and women just sat on the sidelines and watched. And now women are involved, and you're going to see that the impact that that has on society as a whole is enormous.
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3: I'm Roman Hader with your 980 CJME news update. After years of drought, experts say a massive mountain snowpack and some recent rainfall could finally bring some relief. Water flowing from the Rockies is filling rivers and reservoirs across the prairies, which is boosting water supplies throughout Saskatchewan. A fatal rollover on Friday that left a 29-year-old man dead now has criminal charges. Carrot River RCMP tell us a crash happened early Friday morning on the Shoal Lake Cree Nation. 24-year-old Jeremiah Morasti, who Mounties say was the driver of the vehicle, was arrested at the scene and now faces multiple impaired driving charges. A university professor in Perth, Australia, says Saskatchewan can learn a thing or two from his country if it wants to roll out a social media ban for kids under 16. Tama Lever says teenagers have been getting around the ban and that the age verification tools haven't been working. CJME weather, Monday sunny and a high of 21. Sunday cloudy with a 60% chance of showers and a high of 21. That's your 980 CJME news update. I'm Roman Hader.
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9: Right now, we're going to talk about a new era of Canadian football and the broadcasting agreement that was announced last week and much talked about around the Canadian Football League, as the CFL, starting in 2027, will have one game a week on DAZN. Now, it's a platform I've used since the inception of the National Football League with DAZN at Canada, but there are others who are less familiar. So let's find out more from the vice president of DAZN Canada. Deidre Dion is joining us. And yes, that Deidre Dion, Olympian bronze medalist in aerials. Deidre, welcome back to Saskatchewan.
10: Thank you. Thank you so much, guys.
9: You were born in North Battleford, raised in Red Deer. So I need to know, how much Rough Rider gear do you have in your house at this moment?
11: It's a good start.
10: So, you know what? Because I work in sports, I try and stay team agnostic. But what I will say is my children get a lot of Rough Rider gear from their grandparents who were born and raised in Radville. So that's where the Dion family originates.
9: Okay.
11: So the family was like, we can't trust mom to deal with this appropriately. So we need to step in and make sure that these kids are taken care of and they're set down the right path. Is that where we're going with this, Deidre?
10: Yeah, I think grandpa says, you know, the Rough Riders are the only team, Canadian team last year that brought him any joy in the whole sports calendar year. It was a tough one except for the Rough Riders. So They were his one guiding light.
11: Oilers fan then, maybe.
9: Deidre, when you look at the future of DAZN as a company, as an organization, I'm curious to know why the CFL made sense. Why DAZN raised their hand and said, hey, we want a piece of this.
10: Well, as you pointed out, we've been broadcasting football with NFL Game Pass since 2017. So we have a core cohort of football subscribers, lots of very fanatic football fans that engage with our platform all the time during the NFL season. And we also know that a lot of people that watch NFL are also engaging in CFL. But there's also another cohort of football fans, and it gives us year-round content. So having the opposite seasons is important. And we also really believe in the league. The numbers on television continue to grow. The changes that are being made, the investment in football, the participation in football, there's a lot of upside. So we make strong business decisions on a local market basis, and we also have the advantage of being a global streaming platform. So we're in 200 markets around the world, and we have that advantage when we approach rights holders to say, you know, not only can we be a great partner in Canada, but we can package and market and go to our global fan base, those that are consuming North American sports in Europe, NFL Game Pass, NHL TV, NCAA football, basketball, and actually put CFL in front of those fans in a very cohesive and strategic way.
11: Deidre, we keep running into people that think that this deal is a sign that the CFL might be in trouble, which is odd, because when we first heard about it, we were like, no, this is good for the league. This is an increase in revenue. This is a higher cap. This is a lot of things. So what would you say to the CFL fan that might have that opinion about this deal, not just with the CFL and TSM, but also adding DAZN and YouTube to this most recent agreement, which kicks in 2027?
10: Well, I think there's always going to be some resistance to change, right? Change is a little bit nerve-wracking, especially when you've consumed sports a certain way and you like having that consistency. But what I would say is sports streaming has been a disruptor for quite some time. And those that engage with the global sports streamers, those that have DAZN subscriptions, know that we're here for the long term. We're constantly innovative. I think what makes us different is we are dedicated to sports. All of our streaming in all those markets is about sports fans. So we have 2,000 internal engineers working on making it better. And that is the core of what we do. And so I don't think that this is a sign that this is a bad thing for the CFL. I think we bring a different audience, and we're going to be able to put CFL football in front of a new fan base and really meet the fans where they're at, because our intent is to make sure that this content is accessible to everywhere and anywhere that fans want to consume it.
9: Deidre Dion joining us, the vice president at DAZN Canada, here explaining some of this deal. And of course, you know this in the broadcasting world, where you've been with the Sportsnet. Sportsnet Plus came on. TSN's done theirs with TSN Plus 2. There's the sticker shock of a streaming service. And we've got that reaction right away, which is, I'm going to have to pay this much. But you can make that up in added value. What is DAZN's plan for added value above and beyond just here's your 21 regular season games?
10: Yeah, I think it's fair. You know, it's always difficult to have to go somewhere else to pay for content, but we're in an era where you do pay for content everywhere you're consuming it. It's just that, what does DAZN bring that's different? And it's going to be our goal to be a value add. I would say we aren't just a paid subscription service. We do have a lot of content that's ahead of the paywall, and we're constantly investing in innovation. And so you'll see a different voice. You'll see different features, product features like multi-view, where you can watch multiple pieces of content at once, a fan zone, added product features like right now with NFL, we do no pre-roll so that you can reduce your ad load, and other ways that we hope to continue to innovate. And I think I would say to people, give us a chance, consume us for free in the beginning, see how accessible and easy it is, and then decide if the subscription price is right for you. And we hope to be, you know, a value add to this fan base and not something that they reluctantly go to, but the place that they look forward to consuming that Saturday night 7 p.m. slot.
11: Deidre, I'm curious about the philosophy behind how you guys are going to handle the games that you guys will own from the CFL. You're, correct me if I'm wrong, you're putting together your own teams, right?
10: Yeah, so we will be broadcasting these games and bringing different voices, which is exciting. It's so early for us to have that vision. I think what I do know and what I hold very dear to my heart is we're not looking at this from a global perspective. There is some Canadian voices that understand this league and understand the tradition. And so I think it is going to be a new voice. But I look at it similar to how Thursday night football was additive to Fox's broadcast in the U.S. And you look at markets all around the world, and having more perspectives is nice. It allows fans to hear more voices, different voices. And I think, you know, we all have broadcasters we love. We all have broadcasters we hate. And the hope is that we have enough voices at the table that everybody can have somebody that they like to tune into. Or love to hate, because in an attention economy, they both matter.
11: Have you been listening to The Green Zone?
9: Yeah. some people love us, some people hate us, but I just said earlier, at least they have an opinion.
10: An opinion is important, right? It is important to at least garner attention. That's the game.
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15: I've never seen Henry blink. I'm not saying he doesn't, I'm just saying I've never seen it. Because Henry doesn't take his eyes off roofs. While you're inside binge-watching some renovation crap, Henry's outside judging your flashing. While you're asleep, he's still just there staring, looking for a shingle in distress. 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
1: From the National Newsroom of the Canadian Press, I'm Karen Rebo. Former Supreme Court Justice Louise Arbour will become Canada's 31st Governor General today in a pomp-filled ceremony that will include military salutes, a reading by the Parliamentary Poet Laureate, and musical performances in both official languages. Arbour will replace Mary Simon, who became Canada's first Indigenous Vice-Regal in 2021. Israel and Iran traded fire early Monday in retaliation strikes that threatened to drag the Middle East back into a full-scale regional war. The back-and-forth waves of attacks came on the 100th day of the war since Israel and the U.S. killed Iran's supreme leader and other top leaders, and it's the first exchange of fire since an April 8th ceasefire was reached. Police were out in force to prevent clashes at yesterday's annual Walk with Israel in Toronto. Organizers say this year's turnout was the largest in the event's 57-year history, with estimates of over 60,000 people attending the march. Sarah Lefton of the United Jewish Appeal Federation rejected suggestions the event was divisive.
2: This event is an event that's about unity and solidarity and strength of Canadians, all Canadians who want to stand together for shared values, values of freedom, values of democracy, everything that we share with the Israeli people and our allies.
1: An offshore earthquake with a magnitude of 7.8 rocked the southern Philippines early Monday, killing at least 19 people, injuring more than 200 others, and sending a meter tsunami into nearby coasts. Conservative leader Pierre Poilievre will deliver a speech in Calgary today where he is expected to argue a change in federal policies would ease separatist concerns in Alberta. In an excerpt of that speech shared with the Canadian Press, Poilievre says separatist voices do not have an issue with their fellow Canadians, but rather with the federal government. Vancouver scored top marks in Sports Illustrated magazine's ranking of the 16 North American cities hosting matches in soccer's upcoming World Cup. The magazine cites Vancouver's transportation, walkability, and mild weather and beaches for topping its ranking list. Seattle took second place, and the only other Canadian host city, Toronto, placed third, due in part to its multiculturalism and the stadium's proximity to downtown and Lake Ontario. And the Tony Awards were handed out in New York last night to honor the year's best on Broadway, and Schmigadoon won Best New Musical. Ragtime won Best Musical Revival, and Top Acting Awards in a Musical went to its stars Joshua Henry and Hamilton, Ontario's Casey Levy, who remembered her roots on the CBS broadcast.
3: I grew up in Canada, watching the Tonys and dreaming of a life on Broadway. I'm 20 years in, and the most important thing I've learned is that no one does it alone.
1: The award for Best New Play went to Liberation. This is the Canadian Press. In sports, the New York Knicks hope to take a stranglehold in the NBA Finals tonight when they host the San Antonio Spurs in Game 3 of the Best of 7 series. The Knicks won the first two games in Texas. The Knicks have brought the finals back to their home court for the first time since 1999. Fans are being told to arrive 2 hours early tonight to get through extra tight security because U.S. President Donald Trump plans to be there. The Toronto Marlies will find out tonight who they will play in the American Hockey League's championship series. The team's heading to the Calder Cup Finals after Toronto beat Wilkes-Barre Scranton 2-1 in overtime last night. The Colorado Eagles host Chicago in Game 7 of their Western Conference Final. The Stanley Cup Final resumes tomorrow between the Vegas Golden Knights and the Carolina Hurricanes. Vegas leads that series 2-1. And the Toronto Blue Jays will try to extend their 2-game win streak tonight when they open a 3-game series against the Philadelphia Phillies. From the Canadian Press, I'm Karen Rebo.
4: I'm Roman Hader with your 980 CJME News Update. After years of drought, experts say a massive mountain snowpack and some recent rainfall could finally bring some relief. Water flowing from the Rockies is filling rivers and reservoirs across the prairies, which is boosting water supplies throughout Saskatchewan. A fatal rollover on Friday that left a 29-year-old man dead now has criminal charges. Carrot River RCMP tell us a crash happened early Friday morning on the Shoal Lake Cree Nation. 24-year-old Jeremiah Morasti, who Mounties say was the driver of the vehicle, was arrested at the scene and now faces multiple impaired driving charges. A university professor in Perth, Australia, says Saskatchewan can learn a thing or two from his country if it wants to roll out a social media ban for kids under 16. Tama Lever says teenagers have been getting around the ban and that the age verification tools haven't been working. CJME weather, Monday sunny and a high of 21. Sunday cloudy with a 60% chance of showers and a high of 21. That's your 980 CJME News Update. I'm Roman Hader.
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5: June 6th is a day that most Canadians should know, a solemn and powerful anniversary, D-Day, June 6th, 1944, 82 years since the Allied forces stormed the beaches of Normandy in a pivotal moment that really did turn the tide in World War II. It's a day we can reflect on the courage, the sacrifice, the determination of those who fought to defend freedom and democracy. A guest that will always be a not only a proud Canadian, but I've come to learn a great historian on our history in this country and worldwide, especially on the stage when we consider our role in World War II, is General Rick Hillier, Canada's former Chief of Defense Staff. We have a few things we can talk with General Hillier about, but maybe that's where we'll start. And he joins us by phone. General, thank you for taking our call again.
6: Evan, my pleasure. Thank you.
5: I said about this headline that I had read in an article, if Canada had not answered the call on D-Day, what kind of world might we be living in today? Do you have some thoughts on that?
6: Yeah, Evan, I do. But look, just leading into that, I got to say, I was in Saskatchewan for another major milestone anniversary of our great nation. And I was there on 11 April in Saskatoon with the North Saskatchewan Regiment to celebrate the Battle of Vimy Ridge and the anniversary when 100,000 Canadians went up that slope in northern France and did something no other nation could do and knocked the Germans out of there and took that dominating piece of ground. And can I just say that when I was in Saskatoon and at that dinner, I was just inspired and encouraged by the incredible support and outpouring of support from the civilian community, from the leadership, right from the lieutenant governor down, members of the provincial legislature, MPs, businessmen and women who were all out there to, yes, mark that anniversary, yes, be proud of Canada, but yes, also to support the men and women from Saskatchewan serving in the Canadian Armed Forces and all Canadians serving in the Canadian Forces and their families. That was really touching. I just wanted to say that. Well done, Saskatoon. Well done, Saskatchewan. Look, we would have been living in a worse world by far. Perhaps a world if Canada had not answered the call for the 6th of June, 1944. And all of the calls that preceded that in World War II, the Battle of Britain, the Battle of the Atlantic, the invasion of Sicily, the invasion of mainland Italy, and fighting really right around the globe there. We perhaps would have been living in a world, we can't say for sure, but we might have been living in a world where brutal dictators, murderous dictators would still dominate Europe, where the North Atlantic would be sort of our trench between them and us, and we would be living in a world that would be much lesser, much more brutal than it is now. And thank God, as Patton used to say, we should not be mourning those incredible men and women. We should simply thank God that we had them when we needed them. And on the 6th of June, 1944, we needed those 15,000 plus Canadians who bombarded the coastline, bombed it from the air, and then almost 15,000 who went ashore and assaulted directly into the face of a very, very powerful enemy force, took incredible losses, but started that movement, taking the foot off the neck of the good people of Europe, especially France, and went right through then to the 8th of May the following year when 1st Canadian Army, more than 400,000 strong, you know, liberated the Netherlands and took the surrender of the Germans in northwestern Holland and helped end World War II and bring us certainly to a better world. Mm-hmm. They answered the call. I am so proud of them. And I think when Canadians stop and think about it, they are all so proud of them and continue to remember them.
5: General Rick Hillier is our guest, former Canadian Chief of Defense Staff. You know, I think about, because it, many people will say that Canada had grown from a relatively small military power to a significant contributor to the Allied war effort, if you think back to 1944. Since then, and in recent years, there's been some slippage, and I think we've lost some ground, at least from a perception standpoint, on the stage with our military. How do you see things today? You and I have talked a bit about this, but I feel like we're starting to see some momentum, some action being put behind words and budgeting when it comes to our military in Canada.
6: So Evan, I'm not going to beat up on you because I admire you greatly, but you used a word that I absolutely detest when it talks about Canada's position in the world, what we do contribute. In World War One, you know, at the Second Battle of Ypres, when the first gas attack took place, Canada stood tall. We weren't contributing. We were shaping the battlefield on behalf of the Western powers. And at Vimy Ridge, I already spoke about, we shaped that battlefield in Passchendaele. We did the same during the Battle of Britain and during the Battle of the Atlantic and during the fighting in Sicily and mainland Italy and certainly during the fighting in Northwest Europe. We shaped. We were part of influencing the outcome of World War II to the better world that we have now. And over these past years and several decades, we started to talk all the time about contribution, and it irritated me no end. You know, we're a G7 nation. Hey, we're a powerful nation when we want to be, and all we needed was some leadership to bring that together. And for a period of time, we were really in the doldrums. We were contributing little tactical pieces that got really noticed by very few, if anybody. And now I think our prime minister gets it. I think the crucial advisors to him, the key advisors for him get it, that, you know, security, and this is not a pun, security trumps everything, and doesn't matter you want a good relationship with the U.S., a good relationship with Asian countries, or a stronger relationship with European countries, if you're not being part of shaping the world and influencing the outcome of events so that we live in a more stable area, as a military power, as a diplomatic power, as a financial power, as an economic power, if you're not doing that and upholding your portion based on the fact you're a G7 nation, you're not going to be accepted anywhere you go.
5: I love the take on it and appreciate your correction of, you know, taking the word contribute out, talk about leading. And I do hope that as we continue to emerge and we continue to make steps in this direction, that we can continue to be seen on the world stage as leaders. Let's talk about, Canada entering into negotiations to procure this Global Eye, an advanced aerial surveillance system developed in Sweden using, though, Canadian made jets. Your thoughts on this announcement?
6: Well, I think in many ways, and I'll say this most positively, it was a no-brainer. And, you know, we have the aircraft that Bombardier makes. It's made, obviously, in Canada. And most of it is Canadian, if not all, if not a full up, you know, 100%. And coupled with the Swedish system, the Saab system, the Global Eye, it gives you an incredible ability to survey the landscape, to help know what's going on, to be able to communicate that what's going on to forces who could react or respond or act as we decide necessary, to commanders to make those decisions. And that's a capability we simply do not have right now. But, you know, that is not the only capability. And we just saw that's being now acquired and brought into being. And we just saw in the last several days, you know, the announcement of the acquisition of HIMARS, the High Mobility Rocket System, from the United States of America, because it is the best system in the world. And that's something our Army desperately lacks, is that long-range firepower. So those are great things. The policy that's been laid out for more spending and to do certain things are awesome things. The support from the government of Canada to do it is incredible. The budgeting process has worked. What we've got to do now, though, is turn that into just one contract after another, based on a vision for the Canadian forces. We know where the Air Force wants to go. We know where the Navy wants to go. I understand where the Army wants to go. I'd like to have a little bit better elocution of where the Canadian forces wants to go, and then a little bit of discussion about where we want to put our dollars and our efforts for a national security policy outside of just the Canadian forces. So great things happening. I'm really, really optimistic. need more contracts without the bureaucracy that slows them into 3 to 5 year processes or more. And then we need to think a little bit more, in fact, a lot more, about things like energy security, food security, pharmaceutical security, and all those kinds of things that we really need to think about in our nation. And we have not done so in detail or at all in some cases.
5: Former Canadian Chief of Defense Staff General Rick Hillier here on 980 CJME and 650 CKOM.
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5: As we launch into the second week of June, man, we've got lots on the agenda. Saskatchewan's latest trade mission to China. We'll do a check-in with our provincial trade minister. More on the violence in the north in our province. And, of course, we are ready to start the rider season. The home opener is now in our sights.
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5: I was just down at the oil and gas show in Weyburn on Wednesday, and the one thing that I recognized is the number of provincial politicians down there. It was packed with politicians from both the Sask Party and the provincial NDP. I was able to communicate and have a chat with a number of leaders from our province who sit in the Saskatchewan legislature. And that got me thinking about the headline that made news about a month ago, and it's something that we've been wanting to follow up on. That is when NDP's Betty Nippy Albright made the decision to leave the party, leave the NDP, and sit as an independent. Betty Nippy Albright, of course, has represented Saskatoon City Centre since 2020. This decision to leave, she talked about both through the media and, of course, on her Facebook page afterwards, really centered around concerns over Bill 48, the Compassionate Intervention Act, and differences over approaches to mental health and addictions. Keeping in mind, for years, Betty Nippy Albright did that work. She worked for more than 20 years in the healthcare field in a variety of ways, including being an addictions counselor. So she brings a very important and unique perspective to this conversation. She also pointed out in some of the communication I watched, her video on her Facebook page, she is the only First Nation female sitting in the Saskatchewan legislature as an MLA. So between her work experience, her professional experience, her personal and lived experience, there is a perspective there that would be very, very valuable to a political party. And I'm sure the decision for her to leave was not an easy one, but also a tough one for the provincial NDP. This is a loss. I'm happy to say we've connected today with MLA Betty Nippy Albright, who is now sitting as an independent MLA for Saskatoon Centre. Betty Nippy Albright, thank you so much for taking our call.
19: Oh, thank you so much for the invite.
5: Good to have you here. So it's been the better part of a month. Has the dust kind of settled for you since you made this decision to step away from the NDP?
19: Well, we've been busy relocating office, getting adjusting to being an independent, and the moment that we had our email up and running, we had requests. We've been inundated with requests from organizations and communities to come and visit them and to talk about this bill as well as other issues that they would like raised.
5: Let's talk about the bill. Bill 48, the Compassionate Intervention Act. You had a report commissioned, and I think that's at the heart of much of what has transpired. Talk about your concerns.
19: Well, when Bill 48 came, was presented in the first reading on December the 5th, I immediately looked at it because I also am trained as I have a master's degree in political studies. So I immediately read through it. And the moment I read it, there was serious concerns. And I realized that I didn't have the capacity to comb through it very good. So what I did was I commissioned two individuals that already do this work to assess it, to analyze it, to also identify if there's any implications, and also to propose some amendments. So that's what I did, and I was very clear that I wanted this report to be nonpartisan in any way. I just wanted the straight goods.
5: So you were not ultimately not satisfied with how the NDP chose to use or not use the report? Is that safe to say?
19: Well, I have not received support from the day that I started talking about this, that there's huge, huge issues with this bill. I was, I wanted to do consultations with stakeholders that included experts, that included individuals that were our addictions counselors in the field, and also people with lived experience and a wide variety of people. And I was told, no, we're not doing that because politically it won't look good. And my response has always been that as opposition, it is our responsibility to analyze these bills and give the citizens of the province that information, and they decide.
5: So can I ask, Betty, was it that you were told you couldn't do that work, or told that they wouldn't be, the NDP would not be kind of taking it to that level in terms of communication publicly?
19: Well, I take my responsibility very seriously as an elected official. When the leader said that politically this isn't going to look good, my response was, I'm going to do this because we have a responsibility to the people that we serve, and analyzing these bills and doing consultations is our responsibility, and I'm going to do that. So I went ahead and did it. And when the report, the caucus had ample opportunity to come to the consultation meetings and also to provide their input. And when that report was completed, I wanted to have discussion about it. Mm-hmm. And I was prevented from having that discussion only when I asked one of my white female colleagues to ask to have this discussion. Only then we had that discussion. So from December to the end of April, I was prevented from talking about this. The second reading responses, the direction was to not talk about the contents of the bill. And when I wanted to release the report, I was told no, because the NDP themselves didn't, the caucus did not commission it. And this, the second reading responses, the direction was to not talk about the contents of the bill. And when I wanted to release the report, I was told no, because the NDP themselves didn't, the caucus did not commission it.

0: I've really been talking a lot about Bill 48 and why it's not good for the people. And I've been brushed off, and I've been told this is not going to look politically, it's not going to look good politically if we're against this bill. And this is something that's been a pattern where I bring this expertise, and a unique expertise. Not only do I have the education, I also have the work experience that often when I would bring things up, it would often fell on deaf ears. And that to me sends the message to me that my opinion, my expertise is not appreciated or wanted, and only because I'm not the right kind of brown person.
1: You think race played into this, Betty?
0: Oh, absolutely. Racism is very much alive. It's very much alive in this province, and even within our political systems. And it certainly is with my experience as being an MLA for the last number of years.
1: We're very appreciative to have Betty Nippy Albright joining us on the show. Independent MLA for Saskatoon Centre. We'll be right back here on 650 CKOM, 980 CJM.
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3: I'm Roman Hayter with your 980 CJME news update. After years of drought, experts say a massive mountain snowpack and some recent rainfall could finally bring some relief. Water flowing from the Rockies is filling rivers and reservoirs across the prairies, which is boosting water supplies throughout Saskatchewan. A fatal rollover on Friday that left a 29-year-old man dead now has criminal charges. Carrot River RCMP tell us a crash happened early Friday morning on the Shoal Lake Cree Nation. 24-year-old Jeremiah Morasti, who Mounties say was the driver of the vehicle, was arrested at the scene and now faces multiple impaired driving charges. A university professor in Perth, Australia, says Saskatchewan can learn a thing or two from his country if it wants to roll out a social media ban for kids under 16. Tama Lever says teenagers have been getting around the ban and that the age verification tools haven't been working. CJME weather, Monday sunny and a high of 21. Sunday cloudy with a 60% chance of showers and a high of 21. That's your 980 CJME news update. I'm Roman Hayter.
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9: Well, it was late last week that StatsCan reported the economy stalled in the first quarter of the year. It also said that three of the last four quarters in Canada have now posted negative real GDP growth. So two quarterly contractions in a row meet some definitions for recession. Now, not all economists are convinced, and weighing in on this topic, the numbers have sparked political debate in Ottawa. Opposition leader Pierre Poilievre calling for an emergency debate in Parliament didn't get it. Some economists and the Bank of Canada argue the GDP figures don't tell the whole story. So what does this mean? Is it a recession? Is it a technical recession, as many are calling it? And how worried should we be as Canadians? To help us make sense of this latest economic data, we're joined by Jason Childs, professor of economics at the University of Regina. Professor Childs joins us by phone. Thank you so much for joining the program.
10: Thanks for having me on.
9: Is it a technical recession or is it just a recession, Jason?
10: I mean, the technical has no meaning here. It is a recession. This is a generally agreed upon definition. It's one of those things. Here's the line in the sand we've drawn. We've crossed that line. We're in a recession. I mean, there's nothing magical about the definition. This is playing around with definitions after the fact, and I find that bothersome. But there's nothing magical about two consecutive quarters or 6 months of contracting GDP. Nothing magical about 6 months. What we're really trying to get at with this discussion of a recession is, how's the economy doing? Are we performing well? Are we improving our ability to meet the needs and wants of citizens? And quite frankly, for the last several years, the answer to that has been no. So, imagine this following situation. So if quarter one had been positive 0.1% rather than negative 0.1%, would we be dancing in the streets and going, oh my God, things are great? No. So, I mean, we're getting hung up on this and people are spinning it. The underlying reality is the economy is not doing well.
9: Some economists say that the recession label may be misleading because there are other economic indicators that remain relatively stable. Do you agree with that, Jason? What are the indicators, all the full suite of them, that should be considered?
10: Right. You need to be looking at unemployment. You need to be looking at labor force participation. You need to be looking at broad-based, particularly private sector wage growth. I'd want to be looking at private sector investment spending. That whole suite of things needs to be considered when you're really trying to get a sense of the health of the economy. GDP captures a lot of those movements, but not all. And on a lot of those other measures, we aren't doing well either.
9: So when we think about this, I mean, often I think the discussion leads, and I suspect those that are wanting to use the words technical recession are trying to minimize it because they feel like the finger is being pointed at them. But I'm guessing this is a whole host of things that play into this, tariffs, economic uncertainty. Mm-hmm. Where do you kind of point the finger, if that's a thing, on this whole topic, Jason?
10: Clearly tariffs are playing a role here. Let's not forget about that. But this is really, the way I'm looking at the data, it's a continuation of the trend we've been on for years. So we've been going in this direction of slow and lagging growth, of really poor investment performance, and those kinds of things for longer than 6 months, longer than, you know, 3-4 quarters. It's been years we've been moving in this direction. So this is not new. It's just finally all catching up to us.
9: What does this mean for the average Canadian? How concerned should Canadians be?
10: Well, I think we should be pretty concerned. I mean, again, looking at the overall economic picture and looking at the trajectory we've been on in terms of, you know, economic performance and debt and a whole bunch of other measures, we're not going in the right direction. And I don't see an effort to really change direction coming out of Ottawa anytime soon. There's some tinkering around the edges, but I don't see a major policy shift.
9: Is this, you know, I was watching the House of Commons question period yesterday where the Prime Minister was not, and I'm going to get into that during open lines, but I'm very critical of him not being there. Mm-hmm. But I do wonder about, you know, Pierre Poilievre was talking about in the G7 countries, we're the only one that is meeting this definition of recession. Someone pointed, well, it's because we share a border and we're so heavily reliant on the United States. He then pointed to Mexico and said, they're not going through it and they have the same shared border. So how do you see, like, what is the difference in Canada right now?
10: The difference largely has been our policy approach, in my opinion. We've set up this suite of policies. We've made it really hard to invest here. We've put a lot of things in place that really are drags on our economy. We've made some changes in the last year or so that have made it marginally better, but nothing big. So when you're looking at these things, you look at the taxes. It's not helping. You look at, you know, various policies that are across the board about who you can hire, how you can hire, how you can fire, those kinds of things. The regulatory overburden that so many businesses face. And you see it in the investment data. Firms just aren't investing here.
9: Jason Childs is my guest, University of Regina, professor of economics. I watched an interview yesterday with a professor who was saying, you know, there's no need to sound the alarm. This is very cyclical. He pointed to the fact that we saw this in the early stages of the pandemic. We saw it 5 years prior, 2015. Is there a case there? Is this cyclical, regardless of government policy, regardless of geopolitics?
10: There is a cyclical element. Let's not kid ourselves. And the recovery that we're likely going to see in the next quarter is going to be driven by oil prices. Oil production was down in the first quarter of this year. Guess what? That's going to turn around a little bit as the oil price has perked up. Does that mean the underlying economy is performing well? No. And again, so is there a cyclical element? Yes, but when you look at the longer trend, that's not cyclical. When you're looking at trends of 3-4 years, that's not a cyclical movement. That's illness.
9: So how do we get out of this? Many people, we're chatting with Jason Childs, University of Regina, professor of economics. Many people are literally saying the federal government is responsible for getting us out of this. They actually do have lots of control of things that can turn the tables a bit. Can you talk a little bit about what that would look like, Jason?
10: Sure. I mean, the standard, textbook approach to this is to crank up government spending. But the problem with that is we already have lots and lots of government spending, and we're we're quickly using up our fiscal capacity to do ever more. We still have some room to do that sort of short-term temporary stimulus, kind of pump priming, if you will. That's the way some people like to describe it. We got some room to do that, but we're running out. We're using that up year after year after year. I'm more interested personally, and there's a lot of disagreement amongst economists about this, I'm more interested in what's going on the supply side. We aren't creating a situation where we're going to get the innovation that we need, where we're going to get the investment that we need, where we get the new business formation that we need to really see things ramp up. When you look at the breakdown of the data in the most recent report, what is holding up? Well, it's all things that are government or government adjacent. When you look at, you know, that broader based private sector that pays for it all one way or another, that's not performing well.
9: Jason Childs is the University of Regina Professor of Economics here on 980 CJME and 650 CKOM.
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9: Canada's population is aging. We also know deficits in our country are growing. The federal debt projected to top $3 trillion. Yeah, $3 trillion within the next 6 years. We need to look at solutions to get this debt back into control. And as that happens, it's not uncommon to have different organizations take a swipe at it, throw out some suggestions, do a report that says, well, if we looked at this, here's how much money we could save. Flipping through the Globe and Mail this week, there was an op-ed article, as Canada faces crippling debt, it must do the unpopular thing and cut elderly benefits. Well, that would be unpopular. There's no question about it. But a new Fraser Institute proposal argues that if Ottawa wants to get its finances under control, one place to start is old age security by tightening eligibility, by raising the retirement age. Controversial? Yeah. Worth discussion? Why not? That's why we've invited one of the authors of this report, Jake Fuss, the director of fiscal studies at the Fraser Institute, to chat about this. And Jake Fuss joins us by phone today. Jake, thanks for joining the show.
20: Good morning. Thanks for having me on.
9: What drove the idea to even explore this topic in a report?
20: Well, I think it's ultimately two things. So it's what you've outlined already, which is that the federal government is in a very precarious fiscal situation right now, and it's only getting worse rather than getting better over time. And the second element is also looking at programs or other services that the federal government is spending a significant amount of money on that are perhaps poorly targeted, are going to, you know, individuals who maybe aren't genuinely in need, and with the eligibility criteria, you know, that you have in there. So old age security is one of the biggest line items for the government. It's almost one in every $5 that the federal government spends on programs. So this is one of the programs that we start with. There's certainly a lot of other programs that we can certainly dig into as well.
9: So let's talk a bit about kind of what you explored in your report. What is it about the current OAS system that you would say it is not sustainable?
20: Well, ultimately, it's the poor targeting. So there's many seniors that are definitely genuinely in need, low-income seniors, many middle-income seniors, you know, who receive OAS payments or perhaps even receive guaranteed income supplements as well. Those are not seniors, you know, that we're talking about, you know, how we have to reduce benefits for. It's more so the fact that, you know, old age security can be given to people who are earning more than $91,000 a year, for instance. And you can have a single individual earning up to $182,000 or a couple earning up to $308,000 still earning or still getting old age security benefits from the government itself. And those are individuals that are not necessarily genuinely in need, like those low income or those middle income seniors. So if we can actually better target the program towards some of the people who are more genuinely in need and remove some of the people who are receiving benefits who are not genuinely in need, you can reduce the cost of the program over time. And also, you know, if you're changing the age of eligibility from 65 to 67, like we had previously proposed, that's more in line with what other countries are doing around the world to make sure that this is a sustainable program in the long run, and it's not going to grow wildly out of control in terms of the costs.
9: Fraser Institute's Jake Fuss is my guest. He is one of the authors of a report that suggests maybe if we want to get our federal finances under control, we need to look at old age security and how it's rolled out. So is there a number that you think is the right threshold? Like how do you define genuinely in need? I think that's the phrase I heard you use.
20: Yeah, so I mean, it's ultimately looking at the percentage of people, you know, earning that amount of money, but it's also looking at other comparable programs like the Canada Pension Plan, for instance. So if we had, you know, the maximum income that you could earn before your benefits are being rolled back, in line with the Canada Pension Plan, that's at about $74,600 per year. So that would reduce the income threshold. And it would get, you know, it would remove some of the people who are currently receiving OAS, but are not genuinely in need in terms of, you know, they have relatively high incomes compared to most of the Canadian population, not just relative to other seniors, but they're actually earning far higher than the median earning wage in Canada. These are people that are relatively well off. They're not necessarily people needing government assistance to continue to thrive in society. So, you know, if we're looking at comparable programs, the Canada Pension Plan is a really good one, and that's the sort of income threshold I'd be looking at.
9: You know, there's so many different opinions and views on this topic, and we've covered it before. So you've got, you know, some people saying the government has too many handouts as it is and shouldn't even be in the business of administering a pension plan. Like they should not be involved. Then you've got others that are saying the government doesn't do enough to ensure that people can live in the country and enjoy a reasonably good standard of living and quality of life. And then, of course, you've got people saying, look, I worked my whole life. I paid taxes in this country. I earned the benefits that I'm getting in retirement. What's the response to that, Jake?
20: So I would say, you know, it's ultimately looking at reforms to the system. So I'm not certainly suggesting, you know, we're tearing up old age security or guaranteed income supplements, because I think there's definitely, you know, some credence to having, you know, a system that helps especially vulnerable seniors, low income seniors, and some of the middle income seniors to help, especially when we have a cost of living situation like we currently do. So maintaining those programs, I think, is definitely a good idea with old age security and guaranteed income supplements. We have the Canada Pension Plan. People also have their own private savings. So I think we generally have a pretty decent pension system in Canada. The problem is that the money is going to a lot of people who aren't necessarily genuinely in need. And that's ultimately one of the main reasons why the cost is growing over time, too, is you not only have a lot of people retiring and getting older in Canada with an aging population, but you also have all of this money going to people who are also in the higher income thresholds as well. And that's ultimately creating a substantial cost for the government and for taxpayers at large.
9: Often when we're talking about, you know, programs that the federal government is administering or spending money on, fingers right away will point to either left or right and say this becomes partisan politics. What did you do? How do you respond to someone who suggests, you know, making adjustments like you're suggesting is a partisan view of this? Were you able to do some things that kept it very objective?
20: Yeah, I mean, this has very little to do with partisan politics. It doesn't really matter which side of the spectrum you are, politically speaking. Ultimately, these costs are growing no matter what over time. And it's, you know, if we look to other countries, they've made changes on both sides of the aisle in terms of political parties, whether it's in the Nordic countries like Denmark you know, Sweden, countries like Netherlands, Italy. All of these countries have made changes to make their systems more sustainable over time in terms of reducing the costs, increasing the age of eligibility for these programs. And ultimately, you know, Canada is out of step with a lot of those other international countries when it comes to this. And sooner rather than later, this problem is going to come home to roost. We're already seeing, you know, some of the effects of that, where we're consistently running deficits at the federal level right now in Canada. And old age security and other elderly benefits are ultimately one of the biggest items that we're spending money on. And that cost is only growing even faster than pretty much any other category right now.
9: Jake Fuss is my guest, the Fraser Institute Director of Fiscal Studies. Can we talk about the proposal to raise the retirement age? Is 65 the norm if you were to look at retirement globally?
20: So it used to be the norm with the age of 65, but now with people living longer and ultimately that costing governments more, most advanced countries around the world that we compare ourselves to, like Denmark, Netherlands, Sweden, Italy, United Kingdom, etc., most of these countries have raised their age of eligibility to 67 or even higher, in some cases even to the year of 70. To make their systems much more sustainable. So Canada is really one of only seven high-income OECD countries where the age of eligibility for public retirement programs is 65 or younger, and there are no plans to increase that age in the future. So we're not the only country, but we're definitely now out of step with most of our peer countries around the world who have already made these changes.
9: Jake Fuss is the Director of Fiscal Studies for the Fraser Institute. It's here on 650 CKOM and 980 CJME.
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1: From the National Newsroom of the Canadian Press, I'm Karen Rebo. The death toll has risen higher in the Philippines from a powerful earthquake early this morning in the country's south. Authorities say an offshore magnitude 7.8 quake killed at least 32 people, including 17 in a landslide in Sarangani province in the mountainous town of Glan. At least a dozen others were killed in mostly damaged buildings or infrastructure in the large port city of General Santos. There were hundreds of injuries as well, and a meter-high tsunami along many coastlines. Governor General Designate Louise Arbour will be installed into her new role this morning in the Senate building in Ottawa. Her ceremony will include a 21-gun salute and two musical performances by Canadian artists. Arbour will become Canada's 31st Governor General, replacing Mary Simon, who became Canada's first Indigenous vice-regal in 2021. Prime Minister Mark Carney will be heading to Europe on Thursday, visiting Ireland and France ahead of next Monday's G7 summit. The summit runs from June 15th to 17th in the eastern French resort town of Evian-les-Bains. The leader of Canada's official opposition is expected to call for a shift in federal policies today as an antidote for separatist sentiment in Alberta. Pierre Poilievre is set to speak in Calgary today. In an excerpt of his address shared with the Canadian Press, the Conservative leader will argue that Albertans could benefit from federal policy changes that prioritize unblocking resources, respecting provincial autonomy, and relieving taxpayers. A veteran former RCMP officer who headed up security at the 2010 Vancouver Olympics says World Cup organizers face a new security landscape in 2026. Bud Mercer says the 39-day tournament is being hosted by 16 North American cities at a time of war in the Middle East and Ukraine and during an Ebola outbreak in Africa. He doesn't know exactly what planners and the two Canadian host cities are getting ready for, but he thinks the complex environment helps explain the budgeted security costs of $242 million in Vancouver and $94 million in Toronto. The Tony Awards were handed out in New York last night, honoring the year's best on Broadway. Schmigadoon won Best New Musical. On the CBS broadcast, Canadian-born producer Lorne Michaels says everyone involved in that production was grateful for the acknowledgement.
2: Sometimes singing, dancing, a lot of jokes, and a happy ending is really all you need. Thank you.
1: Ragtime won Best Musical Revival, and a Canadian actress won the first ever top Tony in that category. Hamilton, Ontario's Casey Levy won Best Lead Actress in a Musical, and her Ragtime co-star Joshua Henry won Best Actor. This is the Canadian Press. In sports, the New York Knicks hope to take a stranglehold in the NBA Finals tonight when they host the San Antonio Spurs in Game 3 of the Best of 7 series. The Knicks won the first two games in Texas. The Knicks have brought the finals back to their home court for the first time since 1999. Fans are being told to arrive 2 hours early tonight to get through extra tight security because U.S. President Donald Trump plans to be there. The Toronto Marlies will find out tonight who they will play in the American Hockey League's championship series. The team's heading to the Calder Cup Finals after Toronto beat Wilkes-Barre Scranton 2-1 in overtime last night. The Colorado Eagles host Chicago in Game 7 of their Western Conference Final. The Stanley Cup Final resumes tomorrow between the Vegas Golden Knights and the Carolina Hurricanes. Vegas leads that series 2-1. And the Toronto Blue Jays will try to extend their 2-game win streak tonight when they open a 3-game series against the Philadelphia Phillies. From the Canadian Press, I'm Karen Rebo.
3: I'm Rowan Hayter with your 980 CJME News Update. After years of drought, experts say a massive mountain snowpack and some recent rainfall could finally bring some relief. Water flowing from the Rockies is filling rivers and reservoirs across the prairies, which is boosting water supplies throughout Saskatchewan. A fatal rollover on Friday that left a 29-year-old man dead now has criminal charges. Carrot River RCMP tell us a crash happened early Friday morning on the Shoal Lake Cree Nation. 24-year-old Jeremiah Morasti, who Mounties say was the driver of the vehicle, was arrested at the scene and now faces multiple impaired driving charges. A university professor in Perth, Australia, says Saskatchewan can learn a thing or two from his country if it wants to roll out a social media ban for kids under 16. Tama Lever says teenagers have been getting around the ban and that the age verification tools haven't been working. CJME weather, Monday sunny and a high of 21. Sunday cloudy with a 60% chance of showers and a high of 21. That's your 980 CJME News Update. I'm Roman Hader.
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7: This morning off the start of the show, I wanted to have General Rick Hillier back on. He's Canada's former chief of the defense staff. He's also a great friend of this program. I'm always appreciative, very generous with his time. Happy to come on our show. We had a few things going on. Of course, the snowbirds has been a topic of conversation. We've talked about some of the decisions that have been made with regard to defense spending in our country. I wanted to talk to him about that. But tomorrow marks the 82nd anniversary of D-Day, which is a pretty important day, not just for Canada, but for the world. And that's where I wanted to start with General Rick Hillier. I said I'd recently seen an article. The title said, if Canada had not answered the call on D-Day, what kind of world might we be living in today?
8: Yeah, Evan, I do. But look, just leading into that, I got to say, I was in Saskatchewan for another major milestone anniversary of our great nation. And I was there on 11 April in Saskatoon with the North Saskatchewan Regiment to celebrate the Battle of Vimy Ridge and the anniversary when 100,000 Canadians went up that slope in northern France and did something no other nation could do and knocked the Germans out of there and took that dominating piece of ground. And can I just say that when I was in Saskatoon and at that dinner, I was just inspired and encouraged by the incredible support and outpouring of support from the civilian community, from the leadership, right from the lieutenant governor down, members of the provincial legislature, MPs, businessmen and women who were all out there to, yes, mark that anniversary, yes, be proud of Canada, but yes, also to support the men and women from Saskatchewan serving in the Canadian Armed Forces and all Canadians serving in the Canadian Forces and their families. That was really touching. I just wanted to say that. Well done, Saskatoon. Well done, Saskatchewan. Well, we would have been living in a worse world by far, perhaps a world if Canada had not answered the call for the 6th of June, 1944, and all of the calls that preceded that in World War II, the Battle of Britain, the Battle of the Atlantic, the invasion of Sicily, the invasion of mainland Italy, and fighting really right around the globe there. we perhaps would have been living in a world, we can't say for sure, but we might have been living in a world where brutal dictators, murderous dictators would still dominate Europe, where the North Atlantic would be sort of our trench between them and us, and we would be living in a world that would be much lesser, much more brutal than, even than it is now. And thank God, as Patton used to say, we should not be mourning those incredible men and women. We should simply thank God that we had them when we needed them. And on the 6th of June, 1944, we needed those 15,000 plus Canadians who bombarded the coastline, bombed it from the air, and then almost 15,000 went ashore and assaulted directly into the face of a very, very powerful enemy force, took incredible losses, but started that movement, taking the foot off the neck of the good people of Europe, especially France, and went right through then to the 8th of May the following year, when First Canadian Army, more than 400,000 strong, you know, liberated the Netherlands and took the surrender of the Germans in northwestern Holland. And help end World War II and bring us certainly to a better world. Mm-hmm. They answered the call. I'm so proud of them. And I think when Canadians stop and think about it, they are also proud of them and continue to remember them.
7: General Rick Hillier is our guest, former Canadian Chief of Defense Staff. You know, I think about, because many people will say that Canada had grown from a relatively small military power to a significant contributor to the Allied war effort, if you think back to 1944. Since then, and in recent years, there's been some slippage, and I think we've lost some ground, at least from a perception standpoint, on the stage with our military. How do you see things today? You and I have talked a bit about this, but I feel like we're starting to see some momentum, some action being put behind words and budgeting when it comes to our military in Canada.
8: So Evan, I'm not going to beat up on you because I admire you greatly, but you used a word that I absolutely detest when it talks about Canada's position in the world, what we do contribute. In World War One, you know, at the Second Battle of Ypres, when the first gas attack took place, Canada stood tall. We weren't contributing. We were shaping the battlefield on behalf of the Western powers. And at Vimy Ridge, I already spoke about, we shaped that battlefield in Passchendaele. We did the same during the Battle of Britain and during the Battle of the Atlantic and during the fighting in Sicily and mainland Italy and certainly during the fighting in Northwest Europe. We were part of influencing the outcome of World War II to the better world that we have now. And over these past years and several decades, we started to talk all the time about contribution, and it irritated me no end. You know, we're a G7 nation. Hey, we're a powerful nation when we want to be, and all we needed was some leadership to bring that together. And for a period of time, we were really in the doldrums. We were contributing little tactical pieces that got really noticed by very few, if anybody. And now I think our prime minister gets it. I think the crucial advisors to him, the key advisors for him get it, that, you know, security, and this is not a pun, security trumps everything, and doesn't matter you want a good relationship with the U.S., a good relationship with Asian countries, or a stronger relationship with European countries, if you're not being part of shaping the world and influencing the outcome of events so that we live in a more stable area, as a military power, as a diplomatic power, as a financial power, as an economic power, if you're not doing that and upholding your portion based on the fact you're a G7 nation, you're not going to be accepted anywhere you go.
7: I love the take on it and appreciate your correction of, you know, taking the word contribute out, talk about leading. And I do hope that as we continue to emerge and we continue to make steps in this direction, that we can continue to be seen on the world stage as leaders. Let's talk about, Canada entering into negotiations to procure this Global Eye, an advanced aerial surveillance system developed in Sweden using, though, Canadian made jets. Your thoughts on this announcement?
8: Well, I think in many ways, and I'll say this most positively, it was a no-brainer. And, you know, we have the aircraft that Bombardier makes. It's made, obviously, in Canada. And most of it is Canadian, if not all, if not a full up, you know, 100%. And coupled with the Swedish system, the Saab system, the Global Eye, it gives you an incredible ability to survey the landscape, to help know what's going on, to be able to communicate what's going on to forces who could react or respond or act as we decide necessary to commanders to make those decisions. And that's a capability we simply do not have right now. But, you know, that is not the only capability. And we just saw that that's being now acquired and brought into being. And we just saw in the last several days, you know, the announcement of the acquisition of HIMARS, the High Mobility Rocket System, from the United States of America, because it is the best system in the world. And that's something our Army desperately lacks, is that long-range firepower. So those are great things. The policy that's been laid out for more spending and to do certain things are awesome things. The support from the government of Canada to do it is incredible. The budgeting process has worked. What we've got to do now, though, is turn that into just one contract after another, based on a vision for the Canadian forces. We know where the Air Force wants to go. We know where the Navy wants to go. I understand where the Army wants to go. I'd like to have a little bit better elocution of where the Canadian forces wants to go, and then a little bit of discussion about where we want to put our dollars and our efforts for a national security policy outside of just the Canadian forces. So great things happening. I'm really, really optimistic. Need more contracts without the bureaucracy that slows them into 3 to 5 year processes or more. And then we need to think a little bit more, in fact, a lot more, about things like energy security, food security, pharmaceutical security, and all those kinds of things that we really need to think about in our nation. And we have not done so in detail or at all in some cases.
7: Is the strategy, General Hillier, when you talk about those things you just listed are very important. Energy security is important. Food, exports, all of those. Is the strategy really similar to what a military strategy look like? I mean, can you replace some words and say there's a lot of kind of equation between them?
8: Well, there is some of that, but here's what I would say is that security comprises much more than just military forces fighting. And just think, for example, pharmaceutical security. Somebody had told me, I don't know if this is 100% accurate or not, that more than 95% of the pharmaceuticals used in Canada come from India. And think what, if that is even close to the truth, think what how easily it would be to interrupt that chain of supply. And think what a horrible, terrible thing it would be if it were interrupted. Think about people, you know, undergoing treatment for cancer, for example. And so we have to ensure that we have those capabilities. We talk about producing pharmaceuticals in Canada again during the vaccine rollout when we didn't have any capability domestically. And we put a whole bunch of money to it under the previous government of Justin Trudeau, and that money is all gone and nothing has occurred. We need actually to take action on those kinds of things. Likewise with the food. Likewise, to ensure on the energy corridors of any kind. I'm not talking politically here. I'm talking about real pragmatic stuff, which keeps, you know, the economy moving, keeps homes warm, and keeps people alive. We have to walk through that. It's a bit different than the military thing, but the military thought process can help shape that in a very real way, and is a part of it. Not the whole, but a part of it.
7: General Rick Hillier is my guest. I've only got a couple of minutes left. I've got two quick things I want to cover. We've heard a lot of talk about the F-35s versus the Gripen fighter. If we take the politics out of it, if you were at the helm for the Canadian Armed Forces, do you have a preference on one or the other, or is it a combination of both platforms?
8: Well, my preference is based upon truly the testing and the process that occurred for the Canadian Forces when they said the F-35 is the airplane that has far outperformed anything else. And that is what Canada should have. And so I simply go with that process and say, look, I understand there are political things, under consideration here. The F-35 is the airplane. You talk about the golden eye and what it can see and do. The F-35 can do almost or the same from the point of view of the surveillance and the reconnaissance as it moves to do action to intercept or take something down. In other words, it's a sensor platform that's incredible also.
7: Right. Last question, General, I'll throw your way, is about the snowbirds and maybe just your thoughts. This has been a big, big topic of conversation in our province fiercely proud of and protective of the snowbirds. Do you see the kind of the rollout here of the strategy and what looks like it's going to be a pause for a few years as bad planning or a positive step?
8: Well, I would not put myself in either one of those extremes, Evan. I would simply say, you know, obviously I'm disappointed. I think the snowbirds are a wonderful piece of Canada. I'm not all enthused that they're going to change recruiting and diminish recruiting by not being there, because I don't think that's the big player. I think we have few Canadian things in our country. The musical ride is one of them, you know. The snowbirds is another. I hate to see it go, and I worry, secondly, that if it stops flying whilst we wait a certain period of time, it'll never come back. And the last thing I will say that it's a negative point of view on, if we bring the snowbird, if they stop flying and if we bring them back, don't bring them back in a propeller-driven airplane. Go buy some extra lead-in fighters that we have to buy for whatever our next generation fighter is, and buy another 10 or 12 of those. That would help fleet management, a whole bunch of things, and would give us the kind of aircraft that I think would represent Canada well.
7: Always appreciate General Rick Hillier on the program, former Canadian Chief of Defense Staff. I just said to Frank, I don't think there's a time that we have General Hillier on the show where we don't get at least one text saying, why is this guy not our Prime Minister? He is good. John from Saskatoon, I see your text here. Thanks for the thought.
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0: again to Chad, Darcy, those that were at the presentation in Weyburn yesterday morning where Jeremy Evans, the Grizzly dude, did his presentation at the safety stand down breakfast. Everyone saying there was not a dry eye in the house. And if there was, it was people trying to hold back the tears. It's quite a story of resilience, his attack and surviving a brutal attack. Three times a mother grizzly bear comes back, basically protecting her cub, but in the meantime, trying to basically kill what she perceives as a threat. It is an incredible story. Grizzlydude.ca, where you can go to find out more details, see his book, all of that kind of stuff. Impactful interview that we did on Wednesday. So if you want to listen to that, you can always go back and give it a listen. Frank Ehler and Adam Gruhl, you know those names. Those two fellas are the tech producers for the show. Frank working out of the Regina studio, Adam out of Saskatoon. Nicole Garn, executive producer of the show. And then we've got a team, Sarah Hyde, Murray Wood, Dallas Dole, a bunch of people that come together along with the newsrooms in both Saskatoon and Regina to help us put together a program that stimulates conversation and generates hopefully some thoughtful things and some laughter as well. And we'll do it again Monday morning. Rob Cameron, chief of the Saskatchewan Marshals Service, will be our guest first thing on Monday morning here on 650 CKOM and 980 CJME.
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7: It's 5:30 this morning. Storms roll through southeast Saskatchewan, leaving damage in their wake.
8: We have many reports of large-size hail and wind damage.
7: Good news for farmers dealing with years of drought.
9: We're starting to see the end of this.
7: And one of Regina's old streetcars is revived and running on the rails again in another city.
9: It's a very bright, very attractive-looking streetcar, so it's the pride of our fleet right now.
7: Partly sunny today with a high of 22 right now in downtown Regina. Sunny, and it is 7 degrees.
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7: Good morning. Kevin's off today. I'm Andrew Shepherd. We are getting our first look at the storm damage as the sun rises this morning. Photos and video on social media show damage in Carlisle after a storm ripped through last night. That includes what appears to be an equipment shed getting knocked down.
10: That building has ripped apart. I just watched that building flatten.
7: Strong winds also blew down the sign at the Co-op card lock in Carlisle. Let us know if you see storm damage. Text us at 1-877-300-7275. There are no tornadoes reported, but these storms brought strong winds, hail, and funnel clouds. 980 CJME's Abby Zivering just got off the phone with the weather office.
8: Many, many storms, lots of lightning and lots of activity in the southeast corner of Saskatchewan.
11: Kyle McCauley with Environment Canada says Balgonie and Antler, which is right near the Manitoba border, got golf ball sized hail.
8: Luckily, like a lot of these were in pretty open areas, so not depopulated. Yeah, so far there's nothing like with like major widespread damage.
11: And he says Estevan got 111 kilometer an hour wind gusts. McCauley also says several funnel clouds were reported in the province, including in Redvers, which is just east of Carlisle.
7: Thanks, Abby. Meanwhile, we aren't expecting any crazy weather in Regina today. Most of the severe stormy weather will stick around in Manitoba. Saskatchewan was the place to be for storm chasers, with several tornado watches and warnings in the southeast. Braden Morso has chased storms for 17 years and says Saskatchewan remains one of his favorite places to do it.
12: It's very similar to Kansas, which is great down in the States as well. It's part of Tornado Alley, so it's where you go to see some of the biggest tornadoes on the Canadian prairies.
7: After years of drought across Saskatchewan and Alberta, experts say a massive mountain snowpack and the recent rainfall could finally bring some relief. Water flowing from the Rockies is filling rivers and reservoirs across the prairies, prompting higher releases from Gardner Dam and boosting water supplies throughout Saskatchewan. According to University of Saskatchewan professor John Pomeroy, the snowpack is unlike anything he's seen in years.
13: There have been droughts for several years in the mountains and early snow melts, and so here we have the melt occurring a bit later. So it's really been a drought-busting snowpack.
7: He says the combination of deep mountain snow and

0: Heavy rain is helping to restore river flows, groundwater, and reservoir levels across the province. The downside of all this rain and the late start to spring is it's delayed spring seeding for many. APAS President Bill Probilski says progress depends on where you are in Saskatchewan.
1: There is a province who've been dry and probably done seeding for a while now. We are, know that there's areas of the province that have just nicely got started.
0: He says some farmers are about 10 days behind normal, but warmer weather has helped crops emerge quickly, and for now, conditions are looking promising. Canada's new Governor General gets sworn in today. Former Supreme Court Justice Louise Arbour replaces Mary Simon, whose term comes to an end. Arbour will give her first address to the nation during the ceremony at the Senate building. After that, she's expected to lay a wreath on the Tomb of the Unknown Soldier at the National War Memorial. CJME News Time, 5:34. U.S. President Donald Trump is telling Israel and Iran to stop shooting. It's the latest in our coverage of war in the Middle East. Iran and Israel have launched fresh strikes against each other in the world in the biggest escalation since the ceasefire was announced in April. This morning, Israel says it's preparing for at least several days of fighting with Iran and the possibility of a prolonged campaign. Iran says the U.S. is responsible for any escalation caused by Israel. North Central just got its annual spring cleanup. Sask Energy teamed up with North Central Community Association as volunteers went down the alleys, collecting everything from old furniture to tree branches and scrap metal. 980 CJME's Jacob Bamhauer tagged along over the weekend.
2: This yearly cleanup isn't just about hauling away junk, it's about helping neighbors who may not have the means to do it themselves. Sask Energy organizer Misty Bird says that's exactly what keeps the volunteers coming back.
3: They're always willing to get their hands dirty for those who could use some assistance.
2: And if you think spending a Saturday picking up garbage sounds strange, Bird says the volunteers here would tell you it's one of the most rewarding days of the year. In Regina, Jacob Bamhauer, 980 CJME.
0: A new thrift store is giving a second chance to not only the donated items, but for those it supports in the community. Chloe Norsworthy is the manager at Back to Life Secondhand Clothing and Home. They sell donated clothes, furniture, and household goods to fund community programs while helping people gain the skills and confidence needed to enter the workforce.
4: With the funds that we'll be raising, we'll be able to put more money into the programs that we have at the center.
0: While customers may leave with a bargain, the goal is to give someone else a chance to build a career. One of Regina's only remaining streetcars has been brought back to life 75 years after the rail lines were decommissioned. The entire fleet of city streetcars was wiped out in 1949. After a disastrous fire, and only a few remain. The streetcar now operates in Edmonton with its Radial Railway Society after it was acquired from the Saskatchewan Railway Society. 980 CJME's Jillian Massey heard from the conductor in Edmonton who says it took 30 years to resurrect it.
5: A gong bangs and brakes squeak. Queen City streetcar rules the rails once again at a railway park in Edmonton. Conductor Chris Ashdown says the restoration is the pride of the fleet.
6: Regina 42 is probably, for all of our members, our favorite streetcar.
5: Hope Canton now lives in a retirement home, but holds on to the memories of riding the Regina streetcars with her family decades ago.
7: Well, we were thrilled. We thought it was the most wonderful thing in the world, yeah.
5: She's glad to see it create irreplaceable memories for other passengers. In Regina, Jillian Massey, 980 CJME.
0: 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CJME Market Watch in early morning trading. The loonie's trading at 71.78 cents U.S. Oil up $1.68 to $92.22 U.S. per barrel. At last close, the TSX closed down 803 points to 34,413. The Dow Jones down 695 points to 50,866. CJME News Time, 5:37.
8: CJME weather. Here we go. Back to work and school. Mix of sun and cloud today with the wind. Pretty brisk throughout the morning here at times out of the southwest. It could pick up gust anywhere between 40 and 60. Not so much this afternoon, though. The high 22. Overnight tonight, partly cloudy, a low of 8. And tomorrow, occasional sunshine with some cloud cover taking over occasionally, too. And a 60% chance of showers tomorrow afternoon, or even a risk of a thunderstorm. Again, the high 22 degrees. Right now, Saskatoon is 8, Swift Current 6, Weyburn and Estevan are 10 degrees, Yorkton now 12, and in Moose Jaw, sunshine at 9 degrees. Here in Regina, it's mostly sunny, wind out of the southwest right now, gusty to 35, it's 7 degrees. 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
0: The Stanley Cup Final is on a two-day break before it resumes tomorrow in Vegas. Saturday's Game 3 was a thriller. Mitch Marner scored the fastest hat trick ever in Stanley Cup history, but Vegas almost blew it as Carolina scored four in the third. The Golden Knights pulled off a 5-4 win in double overtime. The Green Zone's Jamie Nye has more on the series so far.
9: Well, it's another day off for the Stanley Cup Final, and they needed the 2 days off after all the drama in Game Number 3. And we are closing in on Mitch Marner's Conn Smythe moment with the Stanley Cup in his first year away from the Toronto Maple Leafs. What a playoffs he's having. What a series he's having. A hat trick, 4-point night in game number 3. But I think my favorite story from game 3, outside of the ridiculous Carolina comeback, how about Sasky's Braden McNabb playing in game 3 after taking the puck to the face in game 2? Now that is the definition of Sasky tough.
0: Oilers captain Connor McDavid is the winner of the Ted Lindsay Award, the most outstanding player in the NHL as voted on by the players. He ties Wayne Gretzky as the only two players to ever win the award 5 times. Saskatoon's Emily Clark just signed a 2-year deal with Hamilton's PWHL expansion team. Clark was one of Ottawa's 3 foundational players ahead of the inaugural season and led the charge to back-to-back Walter Cup finals. In baseball, the Blue Jays scored 6 runs in the 6th inning to complete the comeback, beating the visiting Baltimore Orioles 6-4, and a dominant win for the Regina Red Sox, beating the Swift Current 57s 10-2. What does CFL legend Milt Stegall think Saskatchewan's first game of the season will look like? Catch the Green Zone from 2 to 6 this afternoon on 980 CJME. I'm Andrew Shepherd.
8: Thank you, Shep. Now Sarah Mills in their Mills Minute.
10: Some crimes are simply worthy of the sentences given. After a decade in jail, Tammy Goforth should not yet be eligible for day parole. Convicted of second-degree murder, she's the Regina foster carer who left a child so malnourished, dehydrated, emaciated, she died. Her sister barely survived. I remember those details from the court case, the testimony of the doctors and nurses that treated them, the pained anguish of a family in court listening to those details. Our justice system allows for this. Despite a life sentence with no chance of parole for 17 years, Goforth is entitled to apply at this point for day parole, which she's been granted. But the public, though, has a right to expect in some crimes that jail means jail. I would argue in Goforth's case, a decade isn't long enough. And when you read the parole decision that states she has remorse, it also details she can't provide any insight still into why she did what she did. I'm Sarah Mills.
8: CJME weather. We have some sunshine and a fair amount of blue sky right now. Might cloud over times today. Bit of a mix of sun and clouds. Still pretty decent, though. 22 for a high. The wind this morning, gusty out of the southwest between, well, now 35 to up to 60 at times. Should be a little less this afternoon. Overnight, a low of 8, partly cloudy, and tomorrow, occasional sunshine, because at times, clouds will roll through, and even tomorrow, we could get a 60% chance of showers or a thunderstorm in the afternoon, the high 22. Sunny at 9 in Moose Jaw, Regina sunshine, gusting to 35 at 7 degrees.
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0: Yeah, good morning, everyone. Here we go. Start of our brand new work week. It is going to be a bit of everything today. Mix of sun and cloud at times, and maybe a little more rain in the next couple of days here. Not the greatest week-long forecast. Cool enough, 20 to 22, so it's quite bearable. No heavy heat warnings coming this week. But how about last night? You may have gotten an alert to that tornado activity in some parts of southern Saskatchewan. It poured rain in a good part of Regina about, 7:30, 8 o'clock? It really came down hard. And we heard from Environment Canada, some golf ball-size hail showed up in the Balgonie area. Really curious if you have any photos from your area, what you received, or hopefully not too much in the way of damage. But there are lots of photos and video on social media this morning showing damage in Carlisle, which is a couple hours southeast of us after a storm ripped through there last night. That includes what appears to be an equipment shed getting knocked down.
1: The building has ripped apart. I just watched that building flatten.
0: Yeah, I saw that video, and man, pretty scary stuff. Strong winds also blew down the sign, apparently the co-op card lock in Carlisle. Let us know about your storm damage. You can text us 1-877-300-7275. Share your photos with us by texting 1-877-300-7275. Environment Canada's Kyle McCauley told us Estevan got a wind speed of 111 with the wind gusts. And there were funnel clouds reported in the province, including east of Estevan, Redverse, which is just east of Carlisle. Again, hope everyone in those areas came out safely and minimal damage. But love your reports to 1-877-300-7275. Getting closer to the end of the school year here. A couple weeks from now or sooner, high school students will begin writing finals. I know in my household, my youngest, quite excited that we're getting a little closer to the end here, too. She's not graduating this year, but I know that might be your scenario in your household. Got a grad coming up here. Lots of excitement about those. Lots of excitement about Wascana Pool opening up finally for the season tomorrow. It's about time. That heat wave last week, we could have used it, right? But Buffalo Meadows pool and Maple Leaf Outdoor Pool, they'll open up Thursday, so will Massey and Regent. But tomorrow, Wascana Park Pool will open up for the season. And this is a big week for Rider fans. Finally, the bye week behind us. The club is going to get back to practice this week ahead of the home opener, which is Saturday night against the BC Lions. Kickoff is set for 5 o'clock, and ahead of the kickoff, the fun will start, I guess, at 2 in the afternoon with Riderland Park. That's the family fun zone, and they intend to have live music, the inflatables, face painting, photo opportunities, some autograph signings with alumni, and a rotating mix of games like dodgeball and cornhole, to name a few. That's opening up at 2 on Saturday, and then you have the Coors Light tailgate. Open to the public by foot. That's south of the Brand Center, right? They had about 200 available tailgate passes. And they sold out. That space is limited to those with a pass, but you can still walk through the tailgate area. And there's a nearby beer garden, too. So those who want the tailgate vibe without having to bring a vehicle, lawn chairs, and other essentials can do just that. So you can wander through it. Saturday night, the club will also raised the 2025 Grey Cup banner in advance of the kickoff, too. That was a fairly entertaining opening weekend of the CFL, wasn't it? Which started Thursday night with overtime field goal walk-off finish for Montreal. Then on Friday night, Stamps and Bombers.
2: The kick!
0: It was quite a finish. Then the Elks and the Red Blacks. That game was pretty decent, too. The Elks would beat the Red Blacks in a close one as well. But, yeah, Rider fans, this is our week, finally. Home opener. The countdown is on to Saturday night. CJME weather. Lots of blue sky showing right now and bright sunshine. It was a beautiful sunrise a short time ago. And now I expect it just to be fairly windy throughout the day, at least the first half of the day. Gusts between 40, 60 out of the southwest. And I don't see any more rain today. The high 22 degrees, partly cloudy overnight, a low of 8 and still a little breezy at times. But tomorrow, some sunshine and a 60% chance of showers developing in the afternoon with a risk of a thunderstorm. Tomorrow, 22 degrees. Right now, Moose Jaw is mostly sunny and 9, and here in Regina, mostly sunshine, gusting to 35 out of the southwest. We are now 7 degrees.
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0: start to the day. Lots of blue sky, sunshine, good soaking rain there last night, huh? Got a little windy, too. If you have any pictures to share with us where you live, hopefully you didn't suffer any damage. I know in the Carlisle area, there was some damage. But 1-877-300-7275 if you want to shoot us an update and pictures. But here in town, yeah, just came down pretty hard for a bit there. And here we are this morning. Streets are drying up nicely as we got a lot of bright sunshine happening for now, too. The numbers aren't in yet for attendance at this year's Mosaic. But judging from my experience, I was on location Thursday night and Friday night. It had to have been really busy because a lot of pavilion operators I spoke to said opening night Thursday was busier than last year. And Friday night when I was out, it was really cooking as far as the amount of people that were out having a great time. So hopefully you took in some Mosaic and had a decent time yourself too. A lot of people were out gardening, planting flowers again on the weekend. Calls to the Garden Talk lines on our Sunday morning show always blow up this time of the year with Rick and Jill handing out all sorts of advice, like little tips for planting lettuce.
1: Now, when you're planting your lettuce, another little trick that I have too is plant your first row of seed and then wait about 14 days and plant another row about like 6 inches beside it. And then you're going to stage your lettuce. So that you're going to do that about three times, and then you're constantly going to get it because the lettuce is going to tend to bolt with the heat no matter what. So then you have the next set that's going to start coming up once that one starts to bolt. Because once it starts to bolt, it gets kind of bitter. But decreasing the heat is really a good idea. If you didn't have that spot where you could move it, you could set up shading as well for your plants too. I know lots of people will do that as well.
0: That's the kind of conversations that you'll get out of Garden Talk every Sunday morning here on CJME. 9 a.m. for 2 full hours. Admittedly, Saturday night, Oiler fan or not, I am enjoying their Stanley Cup run. Game 3, that was one of the most memorable Stanley Cup games I've seen in a long time. Great goal from Guthrie because you couldn't believe what you were seeing. That's the Carolina Hurricanes coming from behind, scoring 4 straight unanswered goals in the third period to tie the game and force overtime.
2: And in front, they score! Including this one, here they come again! And they score again!
3: Now they're on their heels a bit here, it's 4-2.
2: And they score again! Jacob Slavin! This is incredible! 4-3!
0: It was incredible. 3 goals in 39 seconds, and that's a new NHL record. That was such a crazy fun game to watch. As the Knights scored 2 goals in the first, they were actually called back. One was deemed offside. The other called back because of goalie interference. That was just in the first period. Mitch Marner, he was outstanding. Before the comeback by the Canes, he scored his hat trick, the fastest hat trick in NHL history. He got 3 in just 6 minutes, 10 seconds. He had a chance for a 4th goal and a penalty shot in the third, but was foiled. Yeah, it had a penalty shot, too. He got 4 points, by the way, out of the first period. And there was double overtime, penalty shot, 2 disallowed goals. Fans couldn't ask for anything better. Not exactly easy to watch if you're the coach of the Knights.
4: John, how you doing? If you can speak
5: How am I doing? I've experienced a lot of games and playoffs. I haven't experienced one like this in where, we couldn't do nothing wrong in the second period and probably did everything wrong in the third period.
0: And then there was Saskatchewan-born Braden McNabb, who took a 90-mile-an-hour slap shot to the face in game 2, comes back for game 3, and he gets this thunderous ovation just as they announce his name before the game. And then in the game, he gets a couple assists. He had a few thunderous hits. And after the game, he spoke about how cool that was to hear from the fans.
6: Braden, was there ever any doubt that he would be able to?
7: I mean, at one point when it happened, when I was at the hospital, yeah, there was some doubt for sure. But waking up, felt okay. And then I knew I would have a chance. So, it was unfortunate, but I was able to get through it.
8: Can you give us a rough number of stitches?
7: Yeah, probably mid-20s, maybe 30, yeah, not sure.
9: Can you talk about that ovation for you when the starting lineups were announced?
7: Yeah, it was pretty cool. You know, our fans are awesome. They got our back, so very cool.
0: Braden McNabb talking about his fan reaction. By the way, Mitch Marner's 4-point period gives him a total of 28 points. He leads the playoffs.
10: I just love it. I can't wait for the truck.
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28: 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Then we're moving down to the RM number 7 Sewers Valley for the Lynn family farm auction. Included there will be 10 oil leases along with their land. We are booking land auctions now into the spring of 2027. 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
0: It's 6 o'clock this morning. Storms roll through southeast Saskatchewan, leaving damage in their wake.
30: We have many reports of some large size hail and wind damage.
0: Good news for farmers dealing with years of drought.
31: We're starting to see the end of this.
0: And one of Regina's old streetcars is revived and running on the rails again in another city.
31: It's a very bright, very attractive looking streetcar, so it's the pride of our fleet right now.
0: Partly sunny today with a high of 22. Right now in downtown Regina, sunny, it's 7 degrees.
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0: Good morning, Kevin's off today. I'm Andrew Shepherd. We're getting our first look at the storm damage as the sun rises this morning. Photos and video on social media show damage in Carlisle after a storm ripped through last night. That includes what appears to be an equipment shed getting knocked down.
32: That building has ripped apart. I just watched that building flatten.
0: Strong winds also blew down the sign at the co-op card lock in Carlisle. Let us know if you see storm damage. Text us at 1-877-300-7275. There are no tornadoes reported, but these storms brought strong winds, hail, and funnel clouds. 980 CJME's Abby Zivering just got off the phone with the weather office.
30: Many, many storms, lots of lightning, and lots of activity in the southeast corner of Saskatchewan.
33: Kyle McCauley is with Environment Canada and says Balgoni, just east of Regina, and Antler, right near the Manitoba border, got golf ball-sized hail. And toonie-sized hail was spotted just east of Yorkton in McNutt.
30: Luckily, like, a lot of these were in pretty open areas, so not populated. Yeah, so far there's nothing like with like major widespread damage.
33: And he says Estevan got 111-kilometer-an-hour wind gusts. And McCauley also says several funnel clouds were reported in the province, including in Storthokes and Redvers, which are both just northeast of Estevan.
0: Thanks, Abby. Saskatchewan was the place to be for storm chasers with several tornado watches and warnings in the southeast. Braden Morso has chased storms for 17 years and says Saskatchewan remains one of his favorite places to do it.
34: It's very similar to Kansas, which is great down in the States as well. It's part of Tornado Alley, so it's where you go to see some of the biggest tornadoes on the Canadian prairies.
1: After years of drought across Saskatchewan and Alberta, experts say a massive mountain snowpack and recent rainfall could finally bring some relief. Water flowing from the Rockies is filling rivers and reservoirs across the prairies, prompting higher releases from Gardner Dam and boosting water supplies throughout Saskatchewan. According to University of Saskatchewan professor John Pomeroy, the snowpack is unlike anything he's seen in years.
2: There have been droughts for several years in the mountains and early snow melts, and so here we have the melt occurring a bit later, so it's really been a drought-busting snowpack.
1: He says the combination of deep mountain snow and heavy rain is helping to restore river flows, groundwater, and reservoir levels across the province. The downside of all this rain and a late start to spring is it's delayed spring seeding for many. APAS President Bill Probilski says progress depends on where you are in Saskatchewan.
3: There is a province who've been dry and probably done seeding for a while now. We are... know that there's areas of the province that have just nicely got started.
1: He says some farmers are about 10 days behind normal, but warmer weather has helped crops emerge quickly, and for now, conditions are looking promising. Canada's new Governor General gets sworn in today. Former Supreme Court Justice Louise Arbour replaces Mary Simon, whose term comes to an end. Arbour will give her first address to the nation during the ceremony at the Senate building. After that, she's expected to lay a wreath on the Tomb of the Unknown Soldier at the National War Memorial. CJME News Time, 6:04. U.S. President Donald Trump is telling Israel and Iran to stop shooting. It's the latest in our coverage of war in the Middle East. Iran and Israel have launched fresh strikes against each other in the worst escalation since the ceasefire was announced in April. This morning, Israel says it's preparing for at least several days of fighting with Iran and the possibility of a prolonged campaign. Iran says the U.S. is responsible for any escalation caused by Israel. North Central just got its annual spring cleanup. Sask Energy teamed up with North Central Community Association as volunteers went down the alleys collecting everything from old furniture to tree branches and scrap metal. 980 CJME's Jacob Bamhauer tagged along over the weekend.
4: This yearly cleanup isn't just about hauling away junk, it's about helping neighbors who may not have the means to do it themselves. Sask Energy organizer Misty Bird says that's exactly what keeps the volunteers coming back.
5: They're always willing to get their hands dirty for those who could use some assistance.
4: And if you think spending a Saturday picking up garbage sounds strange, Bird says the volunteers here would tell you it's one of the most rewarding days of the year. In Regina, Jacob Bamhauer, 980 CJME.
1: A new thrift store is giving a second chance to not only the donated items, but for those it supports in the community. Chloe Norsworthy is the manager at Back to Life Secondhand Clothing and Home. They sell donated clothes, furniture, and household goods to fund community programs while helping people gain the skills and confidence needed to enter the workforce.
6: With the funds that we'll be raising, we'll be able to put more money into the programs that we have at the center.
1: And while customers may leave with a bargain, the goal is to give someone else a chance to build a career. One of Regina's only remaining streetcars has been brought back to life 75 years after the rail lines were decommissioned. The entire fleet of city streetcars was wiped out in 1949 after a disastrous fire, and only few remain. The streetcar now operates in Edmonton with its radial Railway Society after it was acquired from the Saskatchewan Railway Society. 980 CJME's Jillian Massey heard from the conductor in Edmonton who says it took 30 years to resurrect it.
7: A gong bangs and brakes squeak. Queen City Streetcar rules the rails once again at a railway park in Edmonton. Conductor Chris Ashdown says the restoration is the pride of the fleet.
8: Regina 42 is probably, for all of our members, our favorite streetcar.
7: Hope Canton now lives in a retirement home, but holds on to the memories of riding the Regina streetcars with her family decades ago.
9: Well, we were thrilled. We thought it was the most wonderful thing in the world, yeah.
7: She's glad to see it create irreplaceable memories for other passengers. In Regina, Jillian Massey, 980 CJME.
1: 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CJME Market Watch and early morning trading. The loonie's trading at 71.75 cents U.S. Oil up 97 cents to $91.51 U.S. per barrel. At last close, the TSX closed down 803 points to 34,413. The Dow Jones down 695 points to 50,866. CJME News Time, 6:07.
0: CJME weather, sun's out, lots of blue sky now, and the wind isn't really bad yet, but it will pick up and gust as high as 60 out of the southwest. Our high today, 22 degrees, and overnight, just a few clouds, down to 8 degrees. Now, tomorrow, we'll start sunny and then turn a little cloudy in the afternoon with a 60% chance of showers. Risk of a thunderstorm tomorrow, too, and a high of 22. Now, 9 in Saskatoon, 7 in Swift Current, Weyburn, Estevan are 10. Yorkton at 12 degrees, and in Moose Jaw, sunshine at 9 here in Regina. The wind just picking up now, starting to gust to 40 out of the southwest. We're 9 degrees. 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
1: Stanley Cup Final is on a two-day break ahead of tomorrow's Game 4 in Vegas. What a series it's been so far, with Mitch Marner scoring the fastest hat trick ever in Stanley Cup history in Saturday's Game 3. The Golden Knights almost blew it, though, as Carolina scored 4 in the third to tie it up, and Vegas won 5-4 in double overtime. The Golden Knights now hold a 2-1 series lead. The NHL awards are being handed out. The Green Zone's Jamie Nye has more on a record-tying win by the Oilers' captain.
10: Connor McDavid has won another Ted Lindsay Award. That is the MVP as voted on by the players. His fifth, tying Wayne Gretzky for the most ever in NHL history. But I'm sorry, I don't think Connor McDavid gives a you-know-what about another Ted Lindsay Award, because there's only one other person who has won multiple Ted Lindsay Awards that never won a Stanley Cup. That's Marcel Dion. And Connor McDavid would like to keep it that way. But right now, he's only the second guy to have multiple Ted Lindsay Awards and no Stanley Cup championships. It is a massive hole in his legacy.
1: Tampa Bay's Andrei Vasilevsky won the Vezina for best goalie. Game 3 of the NBA Finals between the Spurs and Knicks goes tonight, with New York up 2-0 in that series, having won 13 straight playoff games. In baseball, the Blue Jays scored 6 runs in the 6th inning to complete the comeback, beating the visiting Baltimore Orioles 6-4. A dominant win for the Regina Red Sox, beating the Swift Current 57s 10-2. In Saskatoon's Emily Clark has signed a 2-year deal with Hamilton's PWHL expansion team. She leaves Ottawa after leading the charge to back-to-back Walter Cup finals. What does CFL legend Milt Stegall think Saskatchewan's first game of the season will look like? Catch the Green Zone from 2 to 6 this afternoon on 980 CJME. I'm Andrew Shepard.
0: Thank you, Shep. Now Murray Wood and the Wood File.
11: Sunday morning, my 4-year-old granddaughter is up with me before everyone else and informs me, "We need some snacks and a water bottle." "Why?" I inquire. "To go to the Powak. Kinsman Park is nearby." "Oh, did we decide that?" "Yes." So we went. And, other than the people waking up nearby on the lawn, there was no one there. "I am the only one here," BG exclaimed. "Well," I offered, "and me, but mostly you." "Yeah, mostly me. This kid's capacity for the swing is almost limitless." At one point, I suggested, "You know, you should learn to pump your legs so that you can propel yourself." "I'm too little," she said. "When I am 6, I will do that." "Why 6? I said. "Yeah, you should be able to do that at 4. To which she replied, "6. And then, with a big grin, 6-7. 6-7. Huh. Papa fell for it. You know, I can only imagine what the conversations are going to be like when she's a teenager. I'm Murray Wood.
0: CJME weather, 22 degrees for a high today. Wind picking up gradually as we move through the morning here, gusting between 40 and 60. Not so much, though, this afternoon. It should back off. But yeah, generally just sunny. A few cloudy periods now and then, and even overnight tonight, a low of 8, just a few clouds. Tomorrow, a sunny start before an afternoon that could get a little unstable. 60% chance of showers tomorrow afternoon, a risk of a thunderstorm, and a high of 22 degrees. It's sunny at 9 in Moose Jaw, Regina sunshine gusting to 40 from the southwest. We are now 9 degrees.
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0: Well, basketball fans, the New York Knicks leading the series 2-0 after holding off a fourth quarter comeback from the Spurs on Friday night. And game three is tonight at Madison Square Garden, where the cheapest tickets are like 8,000 US right now. Unfortunately, a lot of the fans who didn't get tickets that normally go to the outdoor watch party, that's been canceled tonight because President Trump has decided he wants to become the first sitting U.S. president to attend a championship final.
1: I think the Knicks have an amazing team the way they played.
0: So they're telling fans you got to arrive at least 2 hours before tip-off in order to get through all the increased security measures. And it is likely that Trump will also attend this weekend's UFC Freedom 250. That's the UFC fight card at his own White House. They're building the stage as we speak. It's coming up on Sunday. It's now been 100 days since the war in Iran started, and while oil prices are below their recent highs, energy prices are still well above pre-conflict levels, and the future of the Strait of Hormuz remains a big fat question mark. Heck, the Canadian dollar exchange is horrible right now. If you're headed stateside, $1.69 last I looked on the exchange. Israel and Iran are trading strikes now on what seems to be the worst escalation since the April truce, and this morning, President Trump was urging on his social media, stop shooting, in an early morning social media post, too. But not looking like there's an end to that game by no means yet. Apple expected to reveal an all-new Siri today, bringing its virtual assistant up to speed with ChatGPT and Google's Gemini. And 50 years, nearly 50 years after the premiere of Close Encounters of the Third Kind, Steven Spielberg is back with an alien drama called Disclosure Day. Opens up this week. What's it about?
2: Disclosure Day is about how if somebody had the power and if somebody had possession of the entire archive of visual evidence of what's been happening for the last 80 years, what would happen if they decided to do a data dump across the entire world all at once? And the people who are trying to stop that data dump from happening, that is basically the core of this chase movie.
0: Spielberg calls this movie kind of like a bookend to his previous out-of-the-world experiences from E.T. and Close Encounters of the Third Kind. He admits, though, even after delivering blockbusters like that, he is yet to have a paranormal experience in his own life. But he believes aliens have been here and may still be here.
2: Based on the circumstantial evidence of everything that I've gathered throughout my whole life, everybody I've listened to and every documentary I've ever watched and all the testimonies in Congress that I've heard, I absolutely think that they have been here, they are here, and who knows, maybe they've always been here.
0: Disclosure Day opens up in Regina with the VAT screening starting on Wednesday night. It's more than likely to bump this weekend's number one movie at a top spot, which was Scary Movie 6, which is getting awful reviews. Even our own resident movie critic, Brett Buster, saw it last week and said, it was bad. CJME Weather. 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I had guaranteed last time we played, 26 on Friday? And it was 26 degrees. So, here we go. Adding $25, got to be out by three or more for a winner. When I'm within three, I add 25, pick another contestant. But your name will stay in, win or lose. You can hear it more than once. Marg Wilson in Regina. Just been chosen to play. Marg, I'm going to guarantee 22 degrees. And if I'm off by three or more today, you'll win $125. Yeah, a bit of a mixture of sun and cloud coming at us by the afternoon. Yet still 22 degrees. No rain. Not even tonight, down to 8, but tomorrow, a 60% chance of showers in the afternoon, even a thunderstorm possible. It's going to be some sunshine again tomorrow, like today, but only add that chance of rain to 22. Now 9 in Moose Jaw, Regina sunny, wind gusting to 40 out of the southwest, 9 degrees. 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
0: Well, how many of you went to the Guess Who on Saturday night in Saskatoon?

0: they brought out all the hits. And some solo stuff, too, you could hear. Man, that was it. Guess who? Burton Cummings, Randy Bachman special all the way through. And look who brought us that music right there. Buzz, star of the world famous Sunday morning brunch with the oldies across
1: the
0: hall.
1: I've been promoted. I'm the star.
0: I wish I could have been there. I'm a huge Burton Cummings fan. And just listening to some of that audio there, it sounded like they were in fine form.
1: I tell you, you know, I don't think a 78-year-old and an 82-year-old have the right to sound that good and be that energetic on that stage. It was amazing. I've seen Burton live before. I've seen Randy live before. I've never seen them in this configuration together as the Guess Who. And it was really, really a magical night. I mean, they sounded great. They played great. Burton was, you know, he was running around the stage. He was playing the piano, the guitar, the harmonica, the flute, the tambourine.
0: Yeah.
1: Randy was a little more subdued. He wasn't as, you know, active as Burton. It was really Burton leading the charge in this. But when Randy played those BTO songs and Burton was backing him up, that's when the crowd just got on their feet and let it rip, you know, playing. Yeah. Taking care of business and you ain't seen nothing yet and let it ride. I mean, those had everybody on their feet.
0: And they're always great storytellers. Well, Burton loves to tell a story or two of the music itself, did they as well?
1: Of course, you know, and, you know, Burton is a great storyteller and he told all the stories that you would expect that we've, you know, heard a million times and love hearing again and again. Yeah. And he was so appreciative of the crowd and he made mention several times that he is now a Moose Jaw resident. A Moose Jaw avian, as he says, and he is now a prairie boy and loves it. And fittingly, they kicked off the show with Running Back to Saskatoon.
0: Beautiful. And the opening act, get a load of this. This is a real treat.
1: Yeah, Don Felder of the Eagles. I have never seen him. I mean, he hasn't been with the Eagles for a few years now. But he sounded great and performed all the big hits.
0: He's 78 years old. I know. I was just checking here.
1: And, you know, he's not the lead singer per se. You always think of, you know, Glenn Frey and Don Henley. But he sounded great. And one of the backup musicians was Corey Churko from Moose Jaw.
0: Of course it was. Yeah, Corey's everywhere.
1: I know.
0: He's in backup bands, too. So overall, you would give this this evening of music what?
1: I would give it two thumbs up. Two solid thumbs up. One of the best shows I've been to in a long time. I'd see them again. They're going to be in Calgary tonight. We should go. Come on. Road trip.
0: Are there any other big shows you're looking forward to seeing anytime soon?
1: Shake the Lake, of course. Kinexus Arts Center.
0: There's still tickets for that. That's coming up in August. Our big party.
1: They're going fast. There's a few other ones, too. We've got some announcements coming up in the near future, too, that I can't
0: Queen
1: talk
0: City
1: about.
0: Queen City X is about to announce tomorrow.
1: That's right.
0: Right here.
1: Tomorrow and 7:45 on Jack, we'll have the announcement. We'll have the full lineup on all our stations at 8 a.m. There's some good shows coming there, too.
0: Yeah. I think it's going to be a fun summer. All right. Thank you, Buzz, for that.
1: See ya.
0: Guess who? I wish I would have been there, that's for sure. But anyone else go? Any reviews or photos? 1-877-300-7275 if you were there. How about Saturday night Stanley Cup? I was watching, and then we had company, and I hit the old PVR, and I had to watch the rest of it later. It was incredible. Four unanswered goals. The Canes come back in the third to tie the game. It goes to double overtime. And, of course, great victory for the Knights if you're a Knights fan. Canes fans had to have been disappointed. But what a night for Mitch Marner. Leaf fans probably just don't want to hear about it, but he had an incredible evening. He scored his hat trick, the fastest hat trick in NHL history, 6 minutes and 10 seconds. He got a chance for a fourth goal on a penalty shot, but was denied. It was quite a game. Like in the first period alone, the Knights scored twice, but both were called back. Once because of being offside, another because of goaltender interference. But then they inevitably took the lead 4-0, and the Canes came back and then double overtime. So what next? Well, here we go. Up 2-1. Stanley Cup resumes tomorrow night. You would think tonight, but no, they're taking an extra night. And they need an extra night after that one. Tomorrow night, the Stanley Cup resumes. It's 6:27 now. CJME, will have my friend Sandra Jekyll coming by from the Regina Hotel Association next half hour. Lots of major events coming this summer and a few biggies she hopes to grab and get us here. These are cool events that I only Well, I got my fingers crossed. One in particular you got to hear about from Sandra that she's working on in just a few minutes after the 6:30 news.
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2: It's 6:30 this morning. Checking out the damage after storms bring strong winds, hail, and funnel clouds.
3: Many, many storms, lots of lightning, and lots of activity in the southeast corner of Saskatchewan.
2: A big day for Canada's new Governor General. And Donald Trump urges Israel and Iran to stop shooting missiles at each other. Partly sunny today with a high of 22 right now in downtown Regina. Sunny and 9 degrees.
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2: Good morning. Kevin's off today. I'm Andrew Shepherd. We are waking up this morning to multiple reports of damage in southeast Saskatchewan after a storm tore through last night. Video on social media shows what appears to be an equipment shed getting knocked down in Carlisle.
4: That building has ripped apart. I just watched that building flatten.
2: There are also photos showing the sign blown down at the co-op card lock in Carlisle. Let us know if you see storm damage. Text us at 1-877-300-7275. This storm brought strong wind and rain, large hail, and funnel clouds to the southeast. Plus, there were lots of tornado watches and warnings, but did anything touch down? 980 CJME's Abby Zivering just got off the phone with Environment Canada.
3: Quite a few storms with like really strong rotation, but so far there's been no reports of any tornadoes, which is probably a good thing. Yeah, no damage or anything like that.
5: Meteorologist Kyle McCauley tells me they got a lot of reports of golf ball-sized hail, including in Balgonie, just east of Regina, and Antler, right near the Manitoba border. And he says 111-kilometer-an-hour wind gusts were reported in Estevan.
3: Yeah, it was pretty eventful. Yeah, it was a busy one for sure.
5: And McCauley says funnel clouds were spotted in Redvers and Storth Oaks.
2: Thanks, Abby. As impact weather rolled into Saskatchewan, so too did the storm chasers.
6: There's a lot of people up from the States, a lot of friends from Oklahoma, Texas up here right now.
2: Braden Morriso is one of them. He says Saskatchewan is a top destination because it's part of Canada's Tornado Alley and can produce some of the country's most impressive weather. A wet spring in the mountains could mark a major turning point for Saskatchewan after years of dry conditions. Researchers monitoring snowpack in Alberta say record levels of snow and recent rainfall are sending large amounts of water into the Saskatchewan River system. University of Saskatchewan hydrologist John Pomeroy says the impact reaches far beyond the mountains.
7: Parts of Saskatchewan and Alberta have been in a drought for almost 10 years, and at least for the hydrological part, we're starting to see the end of this.
2: You need rain for the crops to grow, but the problem is getting it into the ground in the first place. Seeding is running behind schedule in some parts of the province due to a wet spring. Bill Probilski with the Agricultural Producers Association of Saskatchewan says crops are responding well to recent heat.
8: If we do get some hot, dry weather, that will advance the crop quickly and it may catch up. If we have a cooler summer and an early fall, if we get an early frost, that's going to do some more significant damage.
2: He says for now, farmers are focused on getting the remaining acres seeded and hoping for cooperative weather. Canada's new Governor General is being sworn in today. Former Supreme Court Justice Louise Arbour replaces Mary Simon, whose five-year term comes to an end. Arbour will be sworn in at a ceremony at the Senate building, and then she'll lay a wreath on the Tomb of the Unknown Soldier at the National War Memorial. CJME News Time at 6:34. Today marks 100 days since the war in Iran began, and the fighting is ramping up as Israel and Iran launch strikes at each other. It's the latest in our coverage of war in the Middle East. U.S. President Donald Trump is telling them to stop shooting. He later posted again on social media, insisting that both Israel

0: and Iran were looking to do an immediate ceasefire. Trump claims negotiations are ongoing, quote, subject to ignorance and stupidity getting in its way. There's a lot less garbage in the alleys of North Central after the annual spring cleanup over the weekend. The North Central Community Association paired up with Sask Energy volunteers to get rid of everything from mattresses to scrap metal and yard debris. Executive Director Pat Falconbridges says the event is about more than hauling away garbage.
1: This is a positive thing, and it shows to the rest of Regina how beautiful this neighborhood is.
0: Volunteers say it's one of the most rewarding days of the year, helping neighbors who may not have the means to do it themselves. A Regina thrift store is proving a secondhand sweater can come with a second chance. Back to Life Secondhand Clothing and Home uses donated goods to support programs in North Central. The goal is to help people gain the skills and confidence needed for future employment. 980 CJME's Jacob Bamhauer explains.
2: When the door swings open, it's not just bargains waiting on the other side. It's an opportunity to help build brighter futures in North Central. And manager Chloe Norsworthy says that goal goes far beyond what's hanging on the racks.
3: And so if we can help people find that purpose and just get so confident to the point where they can go anywhere for a job after, that's more than anything.
2: So while shoppers may leave with a new coffee table or summer dress, the hope is someone else leaves with a fresh start. In Regina, Jacob Bamhauer, 980 CJME.
0: One of Regina's last streetcars looks unchanged from when it ruled the rails 75 years ago. The entire stock of streetcars were destroyed in 1949 after a fire ravaged the equipment barn and only few survived. The streetcar now lives in Edmonton after it was acquired from the Saskatchewan Railway Society. As 980 CJME's Jillian Massey tells us, the streetcar is now operating after 22,000 volunteer hours of restoration.
4: The streetcar's red paint gleams as it rattles across the rails. Conductor Chris Ashdown says the streetcar is one of the most successful restorations at the railway park in Edmonton.
5: It's a very bright, very attractive looking streetcar, so it's the pride of our fleet right now.
4: Hope Canton remembers riding the rattling Regina streetcars decades ago with her family.
6: I always had wonderful memories of riding on the trolley.
4: She lives in a retirement home now, but it pulls on her heartstrings to know others are making those memories too. In Regina, Jillian Massey, 980 CJME.
0: At the box office,
7: we beg.
0: The horror comedy Scary Movie led the way, making $55 million over the weekend, a record for the franchise. That means He-Man wasn't powerful enough to come out on top. Masters of the Universe opened second with $29 million. Backrooms rounded out the top three. The latest local news is as close as your phone. 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CJME Market Watch in early morning trading. The loonies trading at 71.78 cents U.S. Oil up $1.10 to $91.64 U.S. per barrel. At last close, the TSX closed down 803 points to 34,413. The Dow Jones down 695 points to 50,866. CJME News Time, 6:37.
8: CJME Weather Now brought to you by Neralta Grain Handling Equipment. Bright sunny start to the morning here. Should be a decent day, up to 22 degrees. The only factor could be the wind out of the southwest. It'll be gusting 40 to 60 for part of it. And overnight tonight, a low of 8, partly cloudy. And then tomorrow, occasional sunshine. At times, mixed with a little cloud. A late day, there could be a shower or thunderstorm tomorrow. And a high of 22 degrees. Right now, across the province, it's pretty sunny, 9 degrees in Saskatoon, 7 in Swift Current, Weyburn, Estimater, 10 degrees, Yorkton at 12, Moose Jaw, sunny, 9, gusty to 40 in Regina from the southwest. We're now sunny and 9 degrees. And time for CJME Sports Now. Here's Shep.
0: The Stanley Cup Final is on a two-day break before it resumes tomorrow in Vegas. Saturday's Game 3 was a thriller. Mitch Marner scored the fastest hat trick ever in Stanley Cup history, but Vegas almost blew it as Carolina scored four in the third. The Golden Knights pulled off a 5-4 win in double overtime. The Green Zone's Jamie Nye has more on the series so far.
9: Well, it's another day off for the Stanley Cup Final, and they needed the 2 days off after all the drama in Game Number 3. And we are closing in on Mitch Marner's Conn Smythe moment with the Stanley Cup in his first year away from the Toronto Maple Leafs. what a playoffs he's having, what a series he's having, a hat trick, four-point night in game number three. But I think my favorite story from game three, outside of the ridiculous Carolina comeback, how about Sasky's Braden McNabb playing in game three after taking the puck to the face in game two? Now that is the definition of Sasky tough.
0: Oilers captain Connor McDavid is the winner of the Ted Lindsay Award, the most outstanding player in the NHL as voted on by the players. He ties Wayne Gretzky as the only two players to ever win the award five times. Saskatoon's Emily Clark just signed a two-year deal with Hamilton's PWHL expansion team. Clark was one of Ottawa's three foundational players ahead of the inaugural season and led the charge to back-to-back Walter Cup finals. In baseball, the Blue Jays scored six runs in the sixth inning to complete the comeback, beating the visiting Baltimore Orioles 6-4, and a dominant win for the Regina Red Sox, beating the Swift Current 57s 10-2. What does CFL legend Milt Stegall think Saskatchewan's first game of the season will look like? Catch the Green Zone from 2 to 6 this afternoon on 980 CJME. I'm Andrew Shepard.
8: 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Now, Sarah Mills and the Mills Minute brought to you by Kitchen Craft and DIY Cabinet Warehouse.
7: Some crimes are simply worthy of the sentences given. After a decade in jail, Tammy Goforth should not yet be eligible for day parole. Convicted of second-degree murder, she's the Regina foster carer who left a child so malnourished, dehydrated, emaciated, she died. Her sister barely survived. I remember those details from the court case, the testimony of the doctors and nurses that treated them, the pained anguish of a family in court listening to those details. Our justice system allows for this. Despite a life sentence with no chance of parole for 17 years, Goforth is entitled to apply at this point for day parole, which she's been granted. But the public, though, has a right to expect in some crimes that jail means jail. I would argue in Goforth's case, a decade isn't long enough. And when you read the parole decision that states she has remorse, it also details she can't provide any insight still into why she did what she did. I'm Sarah Mills.
8: 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The sun is up and we got lots of blue sky. It's going up to 22 degrees today and a little breezy, that's for sure. Already gusting to 40, may hit 60. Out of the southwest, but that wind will back off mid-afternoon, too. Overnight, a low of 8. I don't see any rain tonight, but tomorrow, occasional sunshine mixed with cloud, and there could be a 60% chance of showers or a thunderstorm tomorrow, the high 22. 9 now in Moose Jaw. Weather for Prairie Radiator and Regina, gusting to 40 from the southwest. It's 9 degrees now.
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0: Lots of photos and video on social media this morning showing damage in Carlisle. A couple hours southeast of us, storm ripping through there last night. I saw one video of a building being flattened there, a shed getting knocked down. The strong winds blew down the sign of the co-op card lock in Carlisle. And if you have any pictures of any storm damage that you'd like to share or a story, 1-877-300-7275. Rain came down pretty hard for a short time in Regina last night. But other than that, no real damage within the city. Unless you can tell me otherwise, 1-877-300-7275. The city is going to be busy this summer. Lots of major events coming on, and a few that are in the works right now might surprise you. Joining me is Sandra Jekyll, President, CEO of the Regina Hotel Association. Welcome back, Sandra.
1: Thank you, Greg.
0: I'm always excited to hear about all the major events that are coming this summer through your eyes, because you realize what an economic spinoff it can really be. A lot of us generally just take it for granted who's coming to town, but what's happening this summer?
1: Well, we have some huge events coming to town. One is the 2026 Gymnastrada event. It only happens every 4 years in Canada. Everything gymnastics, it's coming to town, taking place throughout the city. And it's bringing almost 2,000 people to town. So that will be a big one starting in July. We're also hosting the Volleyball Canada Cup. So that's about 60 teams coming. The National Legion Track and Field Championships. That's actually here for 2 years. The Masters Bowling National Championships, if you're into bowling, and Water Polo Nationals, you name it. We've got it coming.
0: Do you have an idea what kind of economic spinoff that means or totals?
1: That economic impact is huge. It not only fills hotels, it keeps the restaurants busy. People are going out buying things, shopping at local stores. For some of these events, they're bringing in between 2 to 5 economic impact per event. So when you add those all up, you've hit an economic of almost $50 million for just the summer.
0: That's pretty exciting, Sandra. How excited did you get as the Hotel Association when Sean Semple and the Brand Center stepped up, took over part of the Real District?
1: We think it's awesome. We were super excited to talk to Mr. Semple about this deal. And we view Real District as one of Regina's most important economic drivers. So any investment that is focused on strengthening and growing that facility is really great news. From our perspective, we're just looking forward to building a strong working relationship with Mr. Semple and his team over there. They're a great team. The new ownership group is going to continue to collaborate with us on attracting new and major events to fill Real District, fill our hotel rooms, and just generate some fun through the community.
0: In talking to Sean Semple, I've always liked his attitude, why not us? Really, that's what it comes down to. Sandra Jekyll, my guest from the Regina Hotel Association. In the past, you have been trying your hardest to draw some major acts to this city. Can we talk about that certain baseball team that you and I would die to see? Go ahead, tell everyone what you've been trying to do. And
1: so, you know, we've met with the Savannah Bananas a few times now. We have expressed our interest for them to come to Regina specifically to play a game in Mosaic Stadium, because that would be crazy. They didn't come anywhere in Canada in 2026, but they have told me that they do want to come to Canada in 2027. You know me, go big or go home, so we're asking if they can hopefully come to Regina as one of their stops.
0: The Savannah Bananas, just in case anyone is wondering what we're talking about, they're the Harlem Globetrotters of baseball, only bigger. They sell out venues in the tens of thousands, don't they?
1: Oh, yeah. They're selling out all the NFL stadiums, so they're getting 60,000 fans, so it should be a piece of cake to sell that game out in Regina, I think.
0: Okay, I remember it's got to be almost 10 years ago since the NHL came to Mosaic Stadium. Is there any chance we could ever get one of those games again?
1: Well, that's another good one. That was probably my favorite event we ever hosted. So we hosted that one in 2019, and you're right, 2029, 10-year anniversary game. So I do know those folks pretty well. So we're putting in some calls to see if we might be able to remind them about how great a time they had in Regina and see if they can host an anniversary game in 2029. So we'll keep our fingers crossed for that one, and maybe next time we talk, I'll have some good news.
0: Sandra, on a scale of 1 to 10, 10 being a really good chance, what would you put our chances at?
1: So I just know when they left, they loved it. They loved everything about Regina. They loved coming here. They loved staying here. They loved the hotels. They loved the venue. They loved the fans. They loved how much beer we drank by the first period. I remember them calling me up and saying, you have hit the food and beverage goal because you're the fans drink so much beer in Mosaic Stadium. It was so fun. So I know they had a fantastic experience. It's not a stretch for them to want to come back. I'm going to think positive. I'm going to say a 9 out of 10. But
0: wow. Okay. Well, I was thinking you were sounding like a 6, but a 9. Whatever you have to do Tell Mr. Bettman it's time to return to Regina.
1: I always think we're going to win an event, so I'll probably say it's 100% chance every time. So.
0: Sandra, it's been an awesome catch-up. I hope you have a great summer, and thanks for telling us all the good things the Regina Hotel Association are up to. I appreciate it.
1: Thanks for having me, Greg.
0: That's Sandra Jekyll. CJME News Time now, 6:49. Here's Sean Haney in the Real Ag Minute.
2: A major biosecurity threat has officially crossed the southern U.S. border, triggering emergency livestock restrictions across North America. The USDA has confirmed detections of the New World screwworm in Zavala County, Texas, marking the first domestic appearance of the flesh-eating parasite since 1966. Texas has issued a state disaster declaration imposing a strict 20-kilometer quarantine zone that halts all warm-blooded animal movement without prior inspection. While Ag Secretary Brooke Rollins emphasizes that the food supply remains completely safe, the containment fight is moving fast. Massive aerial drops of sterile flies are underway to disrupt the pest's life cycle. The fallout has already reached Canada. The CFIA has implemented an immediate temporary ban on all Texas livestock entering the country. In a tight, record-high cattle market, this sudden regulatory border wall injects a heavy dose of volatility into North American cattle logistics. I'm Sean Haney.
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0: Well, I've watched a lot of Stanley Cups in my lifetime, and I'm a huge Oiler fan, but I don't remember a Stanley Cup game like the one I saw Saturday night where the Knights went up 2-0. Oh, wait a minute. No, they didn't, because both goals were called back in the first period. One was offside, one was goalie interference, but then inevitably they score four, and then Mitch Marner has the night of his life. Oh, and then the Canes came back, tied the game, forced double overtime, but lost. Stanley Cup. I did not think this All-USA final would be as exciting as it is, Shep, but it is, isn't it?
1: It has been wild. I just can't believe the Golden Knights might do it again.
0: Yeah, in such a short time, right? 9 seasons they've been in the NHL, but I said they're going to win in 6. And that was cutting. The goal they got in double overtime was kind of a fluke. It was just a bounce off the boards, hit the back of the goaltender, yeah, but it counts, right? But great Stanley Cup final. How was your Mosaic experience on the weekend with the fam?
1: Yeah, it was great. Took the family out to, we just did them all at Real District there. So started at Scotland and saw the bagpipes. Took my 2-year-old daughter who said the bagpipes were too loud. but that's just... her first bagpipe experience.
0: Yeah, well, they can be pretty loud. Did you get to the Spirit of China? They had these giant polar bears wandering through there.
1: Yeah, we do have a funny little tradition where we always take a photo with the we have a panda bear and a polar bear. So got a photo with the panda.
0: It's nice.
1: Have to do it every year. But yeah, no, loved it. I had the food at the Greek Pavilion.
0: That was delicious.
1: It's always a big lineup.
0: Did you have the Greek poutine? That was my favorite.
1: Yes. Greek poutine. Had some souvlaki.
0: Yeah.
1: And then we went to, I like what they did at the Ukrainian pavilion, because I didn't want to eat one dinner at one place. I wanted to snack, so I had a couple little things everywhere. And I like the Ukrainian sundae, which just gave you a little, it was just in a cup, a couple pierogies, a sausage, and a pickle.
0: A taste of everything.
1: I thought that was a great like little appetizer thing.
0: Yeah. Nice. Yeah. Mosaic, I was on location Thursday and Friday. And it was definitely busy on opening night and got busier Friday. Did you go Saturday?
1: Saturday, yeah.
0: Yeah,
1: Saturday,
0: and it did seem pretty good.
1: Yeah, it was busy.
0: Yeah. I think they're going to have some good attendance numbers eventually to release out here. Okay, so last night, it starts to pour pretty heavily. We did get those tornado warnings for southern Saskatchewan, southeast on our phones, or maybe you were watching television or listening to the radio they came across. But what's the damage this morning?
1: Yeah, so video on social media shows some damage in the southeast, specifically in and around Carlisle. There's a video of some sort of equipment shed. It's kind of lined with the tarp lining, that whole thing blown down near Carlisle. Also photos showing the sign, the co-op card lock sign in Carlisle, knocked over. That's all we've seen so far of damage on social media. But if you see any, give us a text. But yeah, we called Environment Canada. A lot of tornado watches and warnings yesterday afternoon into the evening. No touchdowns for tornadoes. Nothing that Environment Canada saw, but, you know, wind, hail, funnel clouds. Hail, Balgony, and Antler. The Antler's near the Manitoba border. Got golf ball-sized hail. McNutt east of Yorkton, Toonie-sized. As far as wind, Estevan seems to be the windiest. It was 111 kilometers per hour.
0: All right, Shep, thank you so much. Andrew Shepard from the 980 CJME Newsroom. Plenty more still ahead. CJME News time now is 6:58.
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1: It's 7 o'clock this morning. Storms roll through southeast Saskatchewan, leaving damage in their wake.
9: We have many reports of some large-sized hail and wind damage.
1: Good news for farmers dealing with years of drought.
10: We're starting to see the end of this.
1: And one of Regina's old streetcars is revived and running on the rails again in another city.
10: It's a very bright, very attractive looking streetcar, so it's the pride of our fleet right now.
1: Partly sunny today with a high of 22. Right now in downtown Regina, sunny and 9 degrees.
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1: Good morning, Kevin's off today. I'm Andrew Shepherd. We are getting our first look at the storm damage as the sun rises this morning. Photos and video on social media shows damage in Carlisle after storm ripped through last night. That includes what appears to be an equipment shed getting knocked down.
11: That building has ripped apart. I just watched that building flatten.
1: The strong winds also blew down the sign at the co-op card lock in Carlisle. Let us know if you see storm damage. Text us at 1-877-300-7275. There are no tornadoes reported, but these storms brought strong winds, hail, and funnel clouds. 980 CJME's Abby Zivering just got off the phone with the weather office.
9: Many, many storms, lots of lightning and lots of activity in the southeast corner of Saskatchewan.
12: Kyle McCauley is with Environment Canada and says Balgonie, just east of Regina, and Antler, right near the Manitoba border, got golf ball-sized hail. And toonie-sized hail was spotted just east of Yorkton in McNutt.
9: Luckily, like, a lot of these were in pretty open areas, so not too populated. Yeah, so far there's nothing like with like major widespread damage.
12: And he says Estevan got 111-kilometer-an-hour wind gusts. And McCauley also says several funnel clouds were reported in the province, including in Storthokes and Redvers, which are both just northeast of Estevan.
1: Thanks, Abby. Saskatchewan was the place to be for storm chasers with several tornado watches and warnings in the southeast. Braden Morso has chased storms for 17 years and says Saskatchewan remains one of his favorite places to do it.
13: It's very similar to Kansas, which is great down in the States as well. It's part of Tornado Alley, so it's where you go to see some of the biggest tornadoes on the Canadian prairies.
1: After years of drought across Saskatchewan and Alberta, experts say a massive mountain snowpack and recent rainfall could finally bring some relief. Water flowing from the Rockies is filling rivers and reservoirs across the prairies, prompting higher releases from Gardner Dam and boosting water supplies throughout Saskatchewan. According to University of Saskatchewan Professor John Pomeroy, the snowpack is unlike anything he's seen in years.
14: There's been droughts for several years in the mountains and early snow melts. And so here we have the melt occurring a bit later. So it's really been a drought busting snowpack.
1: He says the combination of deep mountain snow and heavy rain is helping to restore river flows, groundwater, and reservoir levels across the province. The downside of all this rain is, and the late start to spring, is it has delayed spring seeding for many. APAS President Bill Probilski says progress depends on where you are.
15: There is a province who've been dry and probably done seeding for a while now. We are, know that there's areas of the province that are have just nicely got started.
1: He says some farmers are about 10 days behind normal, but warmer weather has helped crops emerge quickly, and for now, conditions are looking promising. Canada's new Governor General gets sworn in today. Former Supreme Court Justice Louise Arbour replaces Mary Simon, whose term comes to an end. Arbour will give her first address to the nation during the ceremony at the Senate building. After that, she's expected to lay a wreath at the Tomb of the Unknown Soldier at the National War Memorial. CJME News Time, 7:04. U.S. President Donald Trump is telling Israel and Iran to stop shooting. It's the latest in our coverage of war in the Middle East. Iran and Israel have launched fresh strikes against each other in the worst escalation since the ceasefire was announced in April. This morning, Israel says it's preparing for at least several days of fighting with Iran and the possibility of a prolonged campaign. Iran says the U.S. is responsible for any escalation caused by Israel. North Central just got its annual spring cleanup. Sask Energy teamed up with the North Central Community Association as volunteers went down the alleys collecting everything from old furniture to tree branches and scrap metal. 980 CJME's Jacob Bamhauer tagged along over the weekend.
16: This yearly cleanup isn't just about hauling away junk. It's about helping neighbors who may not have the means to do it themselves. Sask Energy organizer Misty Bird says that's exactly what keeps the volunteers coming back.
17: They're always willing to get their hands dirty for those who could use some assistance.
16: And if you think spending a Saturday picking up garbage sounds strange, Bird says the volunteers here would tell you it's one of the most rewarding days of the year. In Regina, Jacob Bamhauer, 980 CJME.
1: A new thrift store is opening, is giving a second chance to not only the donated items, but for those who it supports in the community. Chloe Norsworthy is the manager at Back to Life Secondhand Clothing and Home. They sell donated clothes, furniture, and household goods to fund community programs while helping people gain the skills and confidence needed to enter the workforce.
18: With the funds that we'll be raising, we'll be able to put more money into the programs that we have at the center.
1: And while customers may leave with a bargain, the goal is to give someone else a chance to build a career. One of Regina's only remaining streetcars has been brought back to life 75 years after the rail lines were decommissioned. The entire fleet of city streetcars was wiped out in 1949 after a disastrous fire. Only a few remain. The streetcar now operates in Edmonton with its Radial Railway Society after it was acquired from the Saskatchewan Railway Society. 980 CJME's Jillian Massey heard from the conductor in Edmonton who says it took 30 years to resurrect it.
19: A gong bangs and brakes squeak. Queen City Streetcar rules the rails once again at a railway park in Edmonton. Conductor Chris Ashdown says the restoration is the pride of the fleet.
20: Regina 42 is probably, for all of our members, our favorite streetcar.
19: Hope Canton now lives in a retirement home, but holds on to the memories of riding the Regina streetcars with her family decades ago.
21: Well, we were thrilled. We thought it was the most wonderful thing in the world, yeah.
19: She's glad to see it create irreplaceable memories for other passengers. In Regina, Jillian Massey, 980 CJME.
1: 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In early morning trading, the loonie's trading at 71.78 cents U.S. Oil up $1.12 to $91.66 U.S. per barrel. At last close, the TSX closed down 803 points to 34,413. The Dow Jones down 695 points to 50,866. 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
0: CJME weather for two men and a truck heading back to work, heading back to school in the sunshine. It is going to be 22 degrees today, and other than the wind, testing 40 to 60 for at least the first half of the day, not much in the way of rain. After last night's rain, now we just look for a sunny one, 22 degrees, and then tonight, just a few clouds, low of 8. Tomorrow, we'll start sunny again. It'll be 22 degrees again. However, a little better chance tomorrow of afternoon showers or thunder showers at a 60% chance. But overall, temperatures this week through the work week in that 20 to 25 degree range. Right now, it is 10 in Saskatoon. Swift Currents 8. Weyburn Estevat are 12 degrees. Yorkton 13. Moose Jaw sunny 10 degrees. Sunshine here in Regina right now. And the wind found in the southwest at 35, it's also 10 degrees. 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
1: The Stanley Cup Final is on a two-day break ahead of tomorrow's Game 4 in Vegas. What a series it's been so far, with Mitch Marner scoring the fastest hat trick ever in Stanley Cup history in Saturday's Game 3. The Golden Knights almost blew it, though, as Carolina scored 4 in the third to tie it up, and Vegas won 5-4 in double overtime. The Golden Knights now hold a 2-1 series lead. The NHL awards are being handed out. The Green Zone's Jamie Nye has more on a record-tying win by the Oilers' captain.
3: Connor McDavid has won another Ted Lindsay Award. That is the MVP as voted on by the players. His fifth, tying Wayne Gretzky for the most ever in NHL history. But I'm sorry, I don't think Connor McDavid gives a you-know-what about another Ted Lindsay Award, because there's only one other person who has won multiple Ted Lindsay Awards that never won a Stanley Cup. That's Marcel Dion. And Connor McDavid would like to keep it that way. But right now, he's only the second guy to have multiple Ted Lindsay Awards and no Stanley Cup championships. It is a massive hole in his legacy.
1: Tampa Bay's Andrei Vasilevsky won the Vezina for best goalie. Game 3 of the NBA Finals between the Spurs and Knicks goes tonight, with New York up 2-0 in that series, having won 13 straight playoff games. In baseball, the Blue Jays scored 6 runs in the 6th inning to complete the comeback, beating the visiting Baltimore Orioles 6-4. A dominant win for the Regina Red Sox, beating the Swift Current 57s 10-2. And Saskatoon's Emily Clark has signed a 2-year deal with Hamilton's PWHL expansion team. She leaves Ottawa after leading the charge to back-to-back Walter Cup finals. What does CFL legend Milt Stegall think Saskatchewan's first game of the season will look like? Catch the Green Zone from 2 to 6 this afternoon on 980 CJME. I'm Andrew Shepard.
0: Thank you, Shep. Now, Murray Wood and the Wood File.
5: Sunday morning, my 4-year-old granddaughter is up with me before everyone else and informs me, "We need some snacks and a water bottle." "Why?" I inquire. "To go to the Powak. Kinsman Park is nearby." "Oh, did we decide that?" "Yes." So we went. And, other than the people waking up nearby on the lawn, there was no one there. "I am the only one here," BG exclaimed. "Well," I offered, "and me, but mostly you." "Yeah, mostly me. This kid's capacity for the swing is almost limitless. At one point I suggested, you know, you should learn to pump your legs so that you can propel yourself." "I'm too little," she said. "When I am 6, I will do that." "Why 6? I said. "Yeah, you should be able to do that at 4. To which she replied, "6. And then, with a big grin, 6-7. 6-7. Huh. Papa fell for it. You know, I can only imagine what the conversations are going to be like when she's a teenager. I'm Murray Wood.
0: CJME weather. It is nice and sunny now, and we should have a good strong day here at 22 degrees. Fine afternoon ahead of us here. The wind, it's been a little breezy this morning. May pick up and kick to 60 occasionally too, but overnight that wind will back off. Low of 8, partly cloudy, and then tomorrow sunshine for the most part till late afternoon. 60% chance of showers tomorrow, and maybe even a thunderstorm. The high, 22 degrees. It's sunny and tan in Moose Jaw. Here in Regina, sunshine. Wind out of the southwest at 35. Also, 10 degrees now.
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0: Jelly Roll is headlining the Outskirts Festival in Saskatoon at Sastel Center on June 26th. And he is there with Third Eye Blind, Wide Mouth Mason. And if you'd like a pair of tickets, how about this? 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If you're a Jelly Roll fan, this is your opportunity right now. Yes, all this week, I'm going to be giving away a pair of tickets to the Outskirts Festival. And if you're interested, your first and last name, please. Text that and the word Jelly Roll. 1-877-300-7275. Since I know a lot of people are going to want these tickets, Frank tells me he is going to count. Well, he can only count to 25. Up to 25. The 25th text will win. So everyone's texting at the exact same moment right now. Go ahead. 1-877-300-7275. Include the word Jelly Roll and your first and last name. If you are the 25th text through, you're going for free. June 26th at Sastel Center. Having seen Jelly Roll a couple of times, he delivers. It's worth it just for him alone. I'd like to see Third Eye Blind, too. All right, 1-877-300-7275. Keep those texts rolling now. Wascana Park Pool finally planning to open up for the season tomorrow. I know Buffalo Meadows, Maple Leaf will open up Thursday, so will Massey and Regent Pools, but Wascana Park Pool opening up tomorrow. Big week for Rider fans. Finally, the bye week is behind us. The club will be back to practice this week. The home opener coming up on Saturday night against the BC Lions. Kickoff is at 5, but if you go early enough, starting at 2, they're calling it their Riderland Park now, the family fun zone with live music, inflatables, face painting. There's going to be photo opportunities, autograph signings by some of the alumni that'll be popping in there, rotating mix of games, dodgeball, cornhole. And then, of course, the Coors Light tailgate is open to you, the public, by foot at least, south of the Brand Center. They sold out in no time at all, 200 available tailgate passes. So space is somewhat limited over, the next year or two. I'm sure they're going to try and make this larger as best as they can. But you are able to walk through it. The beer garden is nearby if you want to tailgate your own way without taking your vehicle, lawn chairs, and other essentials. But the tailgate area is open to the public. It's just that you can't drive up. There's only a limited amount of spots, and those are all sold out. Saturday night, I hear the 2025 Grey Cup banner will be taken to the top of Mosaic Stadium as well. So it should be a fun evening. That was a fun, entertaining first weekend of the CFL. If you recall, it started Thursday night with the overtime field goal walk-off finish for Montreal. Then Friday night, the Stamps and the Bombers.
1: The kick is up and it is good. Knocks it home. Winnipeg walks it off and takes the season opener 30-28 over the Stampeders. What a finish.
0: Yeah, so a great start to the CFL. Elks would even win, beating the Red Blacks. That was a fairly close game as well, too. But good to see the CFL off to a great start, but we can't wait, of course, for our Riders. Saturday night, the BC Lions, TSN, CFL Green Zone analyst Dave Naylor said he thinks the BC Lions are the one to come out of the West this year. Sure hope he's wrong. Sure hope you had a good time at Mosaic. We don't have any numbers yet on attendance, but I'm sure it had to be fulfilling for all the pavilions. 19 in all, they were all busy. Thursday, Friday, when I was through there on location, I heard Saturday was pretty packed too. Lots of people enjoying the nice weather the last couple of days, too, in my neighborhood. Out painting, gardening, planting flowers. Calls to the Garden Talk lines on the weekend were just blowing up with Rick and Jill handing out all sorts of advice.
2: Now, when you're planting your lettuce, another little trick that I have, too, is plant your first row of seed and then wait about 14 days and plant another row about like 6 inches beside it. And then you're going to stage your lettuce. So that you're going to do that about three times, and then you're constantly going to get it because the lettuce is going to tend to bolt with the heat no matter what. So then you have the next set that's going to start coming up once that one starts to bolt. Because once it starts to bolt, it gets kind of bitter. But decreasing the heat is really a good idea. If you didn't have that spot where you could move it, you could set up shading as well for your plants too. I know lots of people will do that as well.
0: There you go. Garden Talk every Sunday morning at 9 for 2 full hours. And then the day after, a great day yesterday, it ended. I don't know about you, but I got that warning of tornado activity in southeastern Saskatchewan. It wasn't for Regina, but man, it poured rain pretty hard. about 7:30, 8 o'clock just last night, perhaps looked out your front door and said, wow, it was coming down pretty strong. Balgonie area, golf ball size hail. Anyone got photos or anything to share? Carlisle area, of course, got extremely windy. Estevan, 111 K wind gusts at one point, according to Environment Canada. Shoot those photos to us, too. 1-877-300-7275. 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You can hear it more than once. Marg Wilson and Glenn Carrick has just been chosen to play. Mark, you could win 125 if I'm off by three or more today at a guaranteed high of 22 degrees. Windy, good chunk of the day, 40 to 60 from the southwest, but mainly sunny. Overnight, a low of 8, partly cloudy, and tomorrow starting sunny before turning a little cloudy in the afternoon. Good chance of showers or thunderstorms tomorrow afternoon. It's at 60%, but still a high of 22 degrees. Moose Jaw, mostly sunny and 10 here in Regina. Beautiful start here to the day. Sunshine, wind out of the southwest at 35. We're also 10 degrees now.
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0: Evan Bray is here for his morning tee up to the big show at 8:30. But what a nice weekend, huh? You feel like you got a lot done?
1: Well, we did a lot, actually, this weekend. And it was nice around the Regina area and out by where our cabin is. But I feel like there were a couple of bad spots where they got high winds.
0: Yeah.
1: Some hail. My brother was talking about people that got hail just to the east of Malville.
0: Yeah.
1: So there was a couple of storms.
0: You went out to the cabin for the first time finally there? Cut some grass?
1: Yeah, we did. We tried to cut some grass. We've been battling bad weather, it seems. When we were on days off, the weather wasn't good for it, but we did a few things there.
0: There was an incident, though.
1: I was going to say there was an incident. We have a boat lift to put the boat on, and so it's in the water ready to go. So we thought, okay, well, we'll get the boat out there. Got it out really seamless. You know, that first start of the year, you never know. Battery's charged, everything's good. Got the boat out, put it on the lift, go to lift the lift up.
0: Coming back in,
1: lifting the lift up. Cable snapped.
0: Okay, so now we've got a boat
1: that's just basically floating in the water.
0: Bobbing in the water. And you decide to do what?
1: why are you pulling me right through this whole story? So we decide, okay, we're going to have to get this boat lift fixed. We leave the boat there. Yeah. We just strap it in.
0: You just tied it up.
1: Well, we did more than tie it up.
0: Okay,
1: we strapped it in.
0: Let's hurry the story along. Then you come to town. And you think, okay, that didn't go well today. So let's have a nice drink and a fire pit evening with Greg and Jen.
1: That's right. We came over to visit you guys.
0: And immediately Jen says, you did what?
1: Oh, she cast the worry in me. I was ready to drive back out to the lake at midnight on Saturday
0: night. You waited till 6 a.m.
1: The next morning we went back out.
0: Because we were worried about wind and damage and thinking, what were you doing, Evan?
1: Yeah, and she said, you left the boat in the water? I said, well, I tied it up. She was giving me the look that I'm like, maybe she's right.
0: Well, then, but it was fine when you got there.
1: Yeah, we got there.
0: Good thing you did pull it out, though, because look at last night.
1: That big windstorm came through last night, so who knows what would have happened. Okay. But I'm waiting on my team at Prairie View Marine to hopefully fix me up here with the broken cable.
0: And, that's good plug, by the way. All right, let's have a look coming up on the show today. You've got the Chief Marshal of the Saskatchewan Marshal Service coming up.
1: Rob Cameron, who is the Chief of the Saskatchewan Marshals. They were activated last week during the whole incident in Pelican Narrows. And we know before that there's been a lot of cries from First Nation leaders in the north asking the province for assistance with the violence that's going on in the northern part of the province. This, I feel like this really dovetails with the mandate that the marshals were essentially established to try and do in the province, which is go into the hot spots in the province when there's a problem. It could be with robberies or thefts, or in this case, violence. Go in there and provide kind of that intense policing and enforcement basically coverage for the area so that they're able to assist. The RCMP, often it's very tough when you've got the regular day-to-day crime to deal with and you've got some intense problems. So the marshals hopefully were able to do that in this case, but longer term, what does this look like? That's what we'll talk about with Rob Cameron.
0: Okay, and lenient... How would you say? I'm having a trouble now. This is a Monday
1: morning.
0: It's
1: contagious.
0: Lenient
1: we're talking about this because, of course, the Tammy Goforth case with a lot of people followed that case, where she was a foster parent who did not take care of her children properly, her foster children. One of them died. She's now being offered day parole after just 10 years. Many people say this is a travesty, and we'll talk a bit about that case and open up lines as
0: Evan
1: well.
0: Evan Bray back at 8:30.
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4: It's 7:30 this morning. Checking out the damage after storms bring strong winds, hail, and funnel clouds.
5: Many, many storms, lots of lightning, and lots of activity in the southeast corner of Saskatchewan.
4: A big day for Canada's new Governor General. And Donald Trump urges Israel and Iran to stop shooting missiles at each other. Partly sunny today with a high of 22. Right now in downtown Regina, sunny. It's 10 degrees.
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4: Good morning. Kevin's off today. I'm Andrew Shepherd. We are waking up this morning to multiple reports of damage in southeast Saskatchewan after a storm tore through last night. Video on social media shows what appears to be an equipment shed getting knocked down in Carlisle.
6: That building has ripped apart. I just watched that building flatten.
4: There are also photos showing the sign blown down at the co-op card lock in Carlisle. Let us know if you see storm damage. Text us at 1-877-300-7275. This storm brought along strong wind and rain, large hail and funnel clouds to the southeast. Plus, there were lots of tornado watches and warnings. But did anything touch down? 980 CJME's Abby Zivering just got off the phone with Environment Canada.
5: Quite a few storms with like really strong rotation. But so far, there's been no reports of any tornadoes, which is probably a good thing. Yeah, no damage or anything like that.
7: Meteorologist Kyle McCauley tells me they got a lot of reports of golf ball-sized hail, including in Balgonie, just east of Regina, and Antler, right near the Manitoba border. And he says 111-kilometer-an-hour wind gusts were reported in Estevan.
5: Yeah, it was pretty eventful. Yeah, it was a busy one for sure.
7: And McCauley says funnel clouds were spotted in Redvers and Storth Oaks.
4: Thanks, Abby. As impact weather rolled into Saskatchewan, so too did the storm chasers.
8: There's a lot of people up from the States, a lot of friends from Oklahoma, Texas up here right now.
4: Braden Morisseau is one of them. He says Saskatchewan is a top destination because it's part of Canada's Tornado Alley and can produce some of the country's most impressive weather. A wet spring in the mountains could mark a major turning point for Saskatchewan after years of dry conditions. Researchers monitoring snowpack in Alberta say record levels of snow and recent rainfall are sending large amounts of water into the Saskatchewan River system. University of Saskatchewan hydrologist John Pomeroy says the impact reaches far beyond the mountains.
9: Parts of Saskatchewan and Alberta have been in a drought for almost 10 years, and at least for the hydrological part, we're starting to see the end of this.
4: You need rain for the crops to grow, but the problem is getting it in the ground in the first place. Seeding is running behind schedule in parts of Saskatchewan due to a wet spring. Bill Probilski with the Agricultural Producers Association of Saskatchewan says crops are responding well to recent heat.
10: We do get some hot, dry weather that will advance the crop quickly, and it may catch up. If we have a cooler summer and an early fall, if we get an early frost, that's going to do some more significant damage.
4: He says for now, farmers are focused on getting the remaining acres seeded and hoping for cooperative weather. Canada's new Governor General is being sworn in today. Former Supreme Court Justice Louise Arbour replaces Mary Simon, whose five-year term comes to an end. Arbour will be sworn in at a ceremony at the Senate building. Then she'll lay the wreath on the Tomb of the Unknown Soldier at the National War Memorial. Today marks 100 days since the war in Iran began, and the fighting is ramping up as Israel and Iran launch strikes at each other. It's the latest in our coverage of war in the Middle East. U.S. President Donald Trump is telling them to stop shooting. He later posted again on social media, insisting that both Israel and Iran were looking to do an immediate ceasefire. Trump claims negotiations are ongoing, quote, subject to ignorance or stupidity getting in its way. CJME News Time at 7:34. There's a lot less garbage in the alleys of North Central after the annual spring cleanup over the weekend. The North Central Community Association paired up with Sask Energy volunteers to get rid of everything from mattresses to scrap metal and yard debris. Executive Director Pat Falconbridges says the event is about more than just hauling away garbage.
11: This is a positive thing, and it shows to the rest of Regina how beautiful this neighborhood is.
4: Volunteers say it's one of the most rewarding days of the year, helping neighbors who may not have the means to do it themselves. A Regina thrift store is proving a secondhand sweater

0: can come with a second chance. Back to Life Secondhand Clothing and Home uses donated goods to support programs in North Central. The goal is to help people gain the skills and confidence needed for future employment. 980 CJME's Jacob Bamhauer explains.
1: When the door swings open, it's not just bargains waiting on the other side. It's an opportunity to help build brighter futures in North Central. And manager Chloe Norsworthy says that goal goes far beyond what's hanging on the racks.
2: And so if we can help people find that purpose and just get so confident to the point where they can go anywhere for a job after, that's more than anything.
1: So while shoppers may leave with a new coffee table or summer dress, the hope is someone else leaves with a fresh start. In Regina, Jacob Bamhauer, 980 CJME.
0: One of Regina's last streetcars looks unchanged from when it ruled the rails 75 years ago. The entire stock of streetcars were destroyed in 1949 after a fire ravaged the equipment barn and only a few survived. The streetcar now lives in Edmonton after it was acquired from the Saskatchewan Railway Society. As 980 CJME's Jillian Massey tells us, the streetcar is now operating after 22,000 volunteer hours of restoration.
3: The streetcar's red paint gleams as it rattles across the rails. Conductor Chris Ashdown says the streetcar is one of the most successful restorations at the railway park in Edmonton.
4: It's a very bright, very attractive looking streetcar, so it's the pride of our fleet right now.
3: Hope Canton remembers riding the rattling Regina streetcars decades ago with her family.
5: I always had wonderful memories of riding on the trolley.
3: She lives in a retirement home now, but it pulls on her heartstrings to know others are making those memories too. In Regina, Jillian Massey, 980 CJME.
0: At the box office,
6: Fleabag.
0: The horror comedy Scary Movie led the way, making $55 million over the weekend, a record for the franchise. That means He-Man wasn't powerful enough to come out on top. Masters of the Universe opened second with $29 million. Backrooms rounded out the top three. The latest local news is as close as your phone. 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The markets are open. The loonie is trading at 71.78 cents U.S. Oil up $1.39 to $91.93 U.S. per barrel. The TSX is up 97 points to 34,511. The Dow Jones up 191 points to 51,058. CJME News Time, 7:37.
7: CJME weather now for Wood Country, McLean, Estevan, and in Tisdale. Pretty strong sunshine right now and a lot of blue sky. Bright start to the day. It should take us up to 22 degrees today. The wind has been brisk at times. It may gust 40 to 60 a few more hours. Overnight, that'll back off. Low of 8. No rain tonight. Tomorrow, though, may start sunny. By the afternoon, it could get a little cloudy. There is a 60% chance of showers or thunderstorms tomorrow, so a little unstable there. 22 degrees again for a high. Looking around the province right now, 10 degrees in Saskatoon. It's 8 in Swift Current, sunny and 12 in both Weyburn and Estevan, Yorkton 13. Moose Jaw now sunny and 10 degrees. And here in Regina, the wind out of the southwest at 35. Nice and sunny at 10 degrees to start your work week. And now, CJME Sports for Boston Pizza.
0: The Stanley Cup Final is on a two-day break before it resumes tomorrow in Vegas. Saturday's Game 3 was a thriller. Mitch Marner scored the fastest hat trick ever in Stanley Cup history, but Vegas almost blew it as Carolina scored four in the third. The Golden Knights pulled off a 5-4 win in double overtime. The Green Zone's Jamie Nye has more on the series so far.
8: Well, it's another day off for the Stanley Cup Final, and they needed the 2 days off after all the drama in Game number 3. And we are closing in on Mitch Marner's Conn Smythe moment with the Stanley Cup in his first year away from the Toronto Maple Leafs. What a playoffs he's having. What a series he's having. A hat trick, 4-point night in game number 3. But I think my favorite story from game 3, outside of the ridiculous Carolina comeback, how about Sasky's Braden McNabb playing in game 3 after taking the puck to the face in game 2? Now that is the definition of Sasky tough.
0: Oilers captain Connor McDavid is the winner of the Ted Lindsay Award, the most outstanding player in the NHL as voted on by the players. He ties Wayne Gretzky as the only two players to ever win the award five times. Saskatoon's Emily Clark just signed a two-year deal with Hamilton's PWHL expansion team. Clark was one of Ottawa's three foundational players ahead of the inaugural season and led the charge to back-to-back Walter Cup finals. In baseball, the Blue Jays scored six runs in the sixth inning to complete the comeback, beating the visiting Baltimore Orioles 6-4, and a dominant win for the Regina Red Sox, beating the Swift Current 57s 10-2. What does CFL legend Milt Stegall think Saskatchewan's first game of the season will look like? Catch the Green Zone from 2 to 6 this afternoon on 980 CJME. I'm Andrew Shepherd.
7: Thank you, Shep. Now Sarah Mills in the Mills Minute.
6: Some crimes are simply worthy of the sentences given. After a decade in jail, Tammy Goforth should not yet be eligible for day parole. Convicted of second-degree murder, she's the Regina foster carer who left a child so malnourished, dehydrated, emaciated, she died. Her sister barely survived. I remember those details from the court case, the testimony of the doctors and nurses that treated them, the pained anguish of a family in court listening to those details. Our justice system allows for this. Despite a life sentence with no chance of parole for 17 years, Goforth is entitled to apply at this point for day parole, which she's been granted. But the public, though, has a right to expect in some crimes that jail means jail. I would argue in Goforth's case, a decade isn't long enough. And when you read the parole decision that states she has remorse, it also details she can't provide any insight still into why she did what she did. I'm Sarah Mills.
7: CJME weather for Great Plains Leaseholds.ca. Sunshine and 22 degrees today. Outdoor pool not open, but Wascata Park pool will be open tomorrow. The gusting wind this morning has been a bit of an annoyance. It's gusting 40 to 60 for a few more hours. Other than that, overnight, low of 8, no rain there. Tomorrow, sunshine 22. There is a late afternoon shower or thunderstorm quite possible. 60% chance for tomorrow afternoon. But right now, 10 degrees in Moose Jaw. Sunny in Regina, wind out of the southwest at 35. It is 10 degrees.
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7: Well, on Saturday night at Sastel Center, the Guess Who took the stage. And judging from the amount of social media shares of their music, it sounded like a great show.

0: a great show. You got the Guess Who hits and some solo hits from Randy and Burton as well in there. And joining me now, the gentleman who was there right across the hall of Jack 94.5 lives, Buzz. Bruce Elliott is here this morning. And you trekked all the way to Saskatoon.
1: Yep.
0: And came right back after the show because you're such a fan.
1: I love the Guess Who. I mean, they've had so many hits, and you forget how many hits they have until you're in those seats, and it's like, oh, I love that song. Oh, I love that song. I love that song even more. They played 19 hits. They played Burton solo stuff. They played BTO stuff. They played everything from Running Back to Saskatoon, which they, of course, kicked off the Saskatoon show with. They're not playing that song on any other set list so far this tour. And they wrapped up with Taking Care of Business, and everybody was on their feet, dancing, singing along, and tons of people. If it wasn't a sellout, it was close. And I got to tell you, Burton Cummings has still got it. He sounded amazing.
0: How old are these guys now?
1: Burton is 78. Yeah. Randy is 82. Now, Randy,
0: unbelievable.
1: Randy sat most of the show, but Burton, he was up and he was active and he was running around. Of course, he plays piano. He's a great vocalist, but you forget the talent of this guy. He also played the guitar. He played the harmonica. He played the flute on Undone and a tambourine too. He was all over it.
0: And the thing with Burton too is he loves to tell stories, and Randy does too in between the songs. So you learn a little more about it. That's about the only time I ever find Burton is getting up there in age. He has some hokey storylines, but it is wonderful still to hear how the music is created. Like, you know, when they sang Laughing, Cummings, you know, shares the story about he and Randy, you know, waiting for the ferry totally. On the West Coast, and just it came together, gold record in the U.S.
1: Sure.
0: Laughing as well,
1: sure.
0: Too.
1: Talking about These Arms too, you know, and how
0: these
1: Randy,
0: arms,
1: Randy. Well, that's these what eyes. It was originally called.
0: Yeah.
1: It was called These Arms, Randy. That was his original title. And Burton says, "Yeah, that's not going to work for me," and changed it to These Eyes, and of course, became a huge hit for them too.
0: I don't know. Burton is one of my all-time favorite singers, like of all the Canadian singers, and I know you can, you know, point to a few, but he is still ultimately my favorite all-time singer.
1: I would agree with that. He would be certainly in the top two
0: from
1: or
0: Canada.
1: Three of the greatest vocalists to come out of this country, for sure.
0: Well, who are the others that you put in there now that you're throwing them out there, and you're a music aficionado to me?
1: I don't know about that. How do you not include someone like Celine Dion, right?
0: Yeah. Well, of course. Yeah. Yeah. You gotta, she's in your top three.
1: I gotta be.
0: Is Gordon Downie? Because, you know, a lot of people love the hip.
1: He'd be in my top five. Don't know if he'd be in my top three. I really got to think about this. I'm not exactly sure who would be number one. If it's not Burton,
0: well,
1: who
0: you're
1: is
0: thinking
1: it?
0: About that. Mm. Let's talk about the opening act Saturday night. This is Don Felder. And I wonder how many people went not knowing who Don Felder was before the Guess Who. What do you think?
1: There'd be a few. But I tell you, man, once he hit the stage and all those Eagles songs started rolling out, because Don was one of the original founding members
0: of
1: the Eagles.
0: How did he leave the Eagles? Do you remember?
1: There was some arguments over money, arguments over credit, arguments over control of the band. And he was with the Eagles until the 90s. And then the hell freezes over period, they kind of froze Don out.
0: Yeah.
1: But he was singing those songs. He co-wrote a lot of them as well, including Hotel California.
0: Yeah. And he looks amazing. He's 78 years old, too.
1: And he sounded great. And he doesn't sing lead on a lot of Eagles songs. Originally, I think he sang lead on One of These Nights with the Eagles.
0: Yeah.
1: But he did sing lead on, you know, All the Life in the Fast Lane and stuff like that in concert. And he sounded really good, too.
0: Awesome. Well, sounds like you really enjoyed your evening in Saskatoon.
1: Great night.
0: Won't it be great when we can do all that, Regina, and save money? Like, come on, Seppel. Let's get the axe. Let's get the venue.
1: Here.
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2: A major biosecurity threat has officially crossed the southern U.S. border, triggering emergency livestock restrictions across North America. The USDA has confirmed detections of the New World screwworm in Zavala County, Texas, marking the first domestic appearance of the flesh-eating parasite since 1966. Texas has issued a state disaster declaration imposing a strict 20-kilometer quarantine zone that halts all warm-blooded animal movement without prior inspection. While Ag Secretary Brooke Rollins emphasizes that the food supply remains completely safe, the containment fight is moving fast. Massive aerial drops of sterile flies are underway to disrupt the pest's life cycle. The fallout has already reached Canada. The CFIA has implemented an immediate temporary ban on all Texas livestock entering the country. In a tight, record-high cattle market, this sudden regulatory border wall injects a heavy dose of volatility into North American cattle logistics. I'm Sean Haney.
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0: Wild Pink. Last night, I'm flipping around the dial, and she was the host of the Tony Awards and did this big musical number in the opening, and I didn't stick around for much after her opening number, but it was pretty terrific, as always. She's such a great performer. This morning, looking now 100 days since the war in Iran started, and oil prices are below their recent highs. Energy prices still well above pre-conflict levels. In the future, that whole Strait of Hormuz remains a big fat question mark. And Israel and Iran are trading strikes now in what seems to be one of the worst escalations since that April truce declared. Even President Trump this morning urging on his Truth Social for the two countries to stop shooting. He went on a bit of a rant earlier this morning about that. But with the war in the Middle East, the Canadian dollar exchange, and just in the whole economics of it all, the Canadian dollar exchange is right now, if you're headed stateside, and not as many are, I know, but it's like 169 last I looked. So good, what, 30 bucks for every hun? It's not a great time to be exchanging your money at this point, but it's just the scenario we are in. Coming up in theaters this weekend, a new Steven Spielberg movie. It's been about 50 years. Almost since Close Encounters of the Third Kind. And Spielberg is back in the alien genre with a movie called Disclosure Day. And if you're wondering what it's about, he can tell you.
1: Disclosure Day is about how if somebody had the power and if somebody had possession of the entire archive of visual evidence of what's been happening for the last 80 years, what would happen if they decided to do a data dump across the entire world all at once? And the people who are trying to stop that data dump from happening, that is basically the core of this chase movie.
0: And this will be the last, you know, movie where he deals with outer space, he said. It kind of is the bookend to Close Encounters and E.T. He admits he'll be moving on from this genre, but he also admitted that he's yet to have a paranormal experience in his own life. But he does believe aliens have been here and may even still be here.
1: Based on the circumstantial evidence of everything that I've gathered throughout my whole life, everybody I've listened to and every documentary I've ever watched and all the testimonies in Congress that I've heard, I absolutely think that they have been here, they are here, and who knows, maybe they've always been here.
0: Steven Spielberg's Disclosure Day opens up Thursday night in Regina. 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Sun's up. Nice, bright blue sky. We've got a 22-degree high today. And the wind, it's been a little breezy. It gusts 40 to 60 off and on today. Overnight, a low of 8, partly cloudy, and back to sunshine tomorrow till late day when there's a 60% chance of showers or risk of a thunderstorm and 22 degrees. Man, it really came down pretty hard there for a short time last night in Regina and near Carlisle. It got really windy and some damage there. More on that coming up with Shep in a few moments here. It's 10 degrees in Moose Jaw. Regina sunny. Southwest wind at 35. We're now 10 degrees with Paul Martin on business.
2: The month of May belongs to the opposition. This is getting to be a bit tiresome as we watch the monthly jobs report teeter-totter. In May, Saskatchewan lost 6,000 jobs, according to Stats Canada. That comes after April figures, which belong to the government. In that month, the province gained 6,000. Back in March, we lost 6,000. In February, we gained 6,000. In fact, this pattern has been consistent for the entire year. So, with May being a down month, the opposition is blaming the government's fiscal plan. But last month, it was the government's turn to crow. Now, with the aggregate numbers being a bit suspect, it's challenging to look at all the other numbers as well with any confidence, but here they are. 100% of the jobs we apparently lost in May were part-time. Full-time employment, unchanged. This was especially notable among young people. Fewer of them were working or looking for work. This is becoming something of a chronic problem across the country, in fact, and based on this report, it appears Saskatchewan is not immune to that trend. I'm Paul Martin.
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11: It's 8 o'clock. This morning, storms roll through southeast Saskatchewan, leaving damage in their wake.
12: We have many reports of some large-size hail and wind damage.
11: Good news for farmers dealing with years of drought.
13: We're starting to see the end of this.
11: And one of Regina's old streetcars is revived and running on the rails again in another city.
13: It's a very bright, very attractive looking streetcar, so it's the pride of our fleet right now.
11: Partly sunny today with a high of 22. Right now in downtown Regina, sunny and 10 degrees.
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11: Good morning. Kevin's off today. I'm Andrew Shepherd. We are getting our first look at the storm damage as the sun rises this morning. Photos and video on social media show damage in Carlisle after a storm ripped through last night. That includes what appears to be an equipment shed getting knocked down.
14: That building has ripped apart. I just watched that building flatten.
11: The strong winds also blew down the sign at the Co-op Card Lock in Carlisle. Let us know if you see storm damage. Text us at 1-877-300-7275. There are no tornadoes reported, but these storms brought strong winds, hail, and funnel clouds. 980 CJME's Abby Zivering just got off the phone with the weather office.
12: Many, many storms, lots of lightning and lots of activity in the southeast corner of Saskatchewan.
15: Kyle McCauley is with Environment Canada and says Balgonie, just east of Regina, and Antler, right near the Manitoba border, got golf ball-sized hail. And toonie-sized hail was spotted just east of Yorkton in McNutt.
12: Luckily, like, a lot of these were in pretty open areas, so not populated. Yeah, so far there's nothing like with like major widespread damage.
15: And he says Estevan got 111-kilometer-an-hour wind gusts. And McCauley also says several funnel clouds were reported in the province, including in Storthokes and Redvers, which are both just northeast of Estevan.
11: Thanks, Abby. Saskatchewan was the place to be for storm chasers, with several tornado watches and warnings in the southeast. Braden Morso has chased storms for 17 years and says Saskatchewan remains one of his favorite places to do it.
16: It's very similar to Kansas, which is great down in the States as well. It's part of Tornado Alley, so it's where you go to see some of the biggest tornadoes on the Canadian prairies.
11: After years of drought across Saskatchewan and Alberta, experts say a massive mountain snowpack and recent rainfall could finally bring some relief. Water flowing from the Rockies is filling rivers and reservoirs across the prairies, prompting higher releases from Gardner Dam and boosting water supplies throughout Saskatchewan. According to University of Saskatchewan professor John Pomeroy, the snowpack is unlike anything he's seen in years.
17: There have been droughts for several years in the mountains and early snow melts, and so here we have the melt occurring a bit later. So it's really been a drought-busting snowpack.
11: He says the combination of deep mountain snow and heavy rain is helping to restore river flows, groundwater, and reservoir levels across the province. The downside of all this rain and a late start to spring is it's delayed spring seeding for many. APAS President Bill Probilski says progress depends on where you are in the province.
18: Areas of province who've been dry and probably done seeding for a while now, we are know that there's areas of province that have just nicely got started.
11: He says some farmers are about 10 days behind normal, but warmer weather has helped crops emerge quickly, and for now, conditions are looking promising. Happening soon, Canada's new Governor General is about to be sworn into the role. Former Supreme Court Justice Louise Arbour replaces Mary Simon, whose term comes to an end. Arbour will give her first address to the nation during the ceremony at the Senate building in Ottawa. After that, she's expected to lay a wreath on the Tomb of the Unknown Soldier at the National War Memorial. CJME News Time, 8:04. U.S. President Donald Trump is telling Israel and Iran to stop shooting. It's the latest in our coverage of war in the Middle East. Iran and Israel have launched fresh strikes against each other in the worst escalation since the ceasefire was announced back in April. This morning, Israel says it's preparing for at least several days of fighting with Iran and the possibility of a prolonged campaign. Iran says the U.S. is responsible for any escalation caused by Israel. North Central just got its annual spring cleanup. Sask Energy teamed up with the North Central Community Association as volunteers went down the alleys collecting everything from old furniture to tree branches and scrap metal. 980 CJME's Jacob Bamhauer tagged along over the weekend.
19: This yearly cleanup isn't just about hauling away junk, it's about helping neighbors who may not have the means to do it themselves. Sask Energy organizer Misty Bird says that's exactly what keeps the volunteers coming back.
20: They're always willing to get their hands dirty for those who could use some assistance.
19: And if you think spending a Saturday picking up garbage sounds strange, Bird says the volunteers here would tell you it's one of the most rewarding days of the year. In Regina, Jacob Bamhauer, 980 CJME.
11: A new thrift store is giving a second chance to not only the donated items, but for those it supports in the community. Chloe Norsworthy is the manager at Back to Life Secondhand Clothing and Home. They sell donated clothes, furniture, and household goods to fund community programs, which help while helping people gain the skills and confidence needed to enter the workforce.
20: With the funds that we'll be raising, we'll be able to put more money into the programs that we have at the center.
11: And while customers may leave with a bargain, the goal is to give someone else a chance to build a career. One of Regina's only remaining streetcars has been brought back to life 75 years after the rail lines were decommissioned. The entire fleet of city streetcars was wiped out in 1949 after a disastrous fire, and only few remain. The streetcar now operates in Edmonton with its Radial Railway Society after it was acquired from the Saskatchewan Railway Society. 980 CJME's Jillian Massey heard from the conductor in Edmonton who says it took 30 years to resurrect it.
21: A gong bangs and brakes squeak. Queen City Streetcar rules the rails once again at a railway park in Edmonton. Conductor Chris Ashdown says the restoration is the pride of the fleet.
22: Regina 42 is probably, for all of our members, our favorite streetcar.
21: Hope Canton now lives in a retirement home, but holds on to the memories of riding the Regina streetcars with her family decades ago.
23: Well, we were thrilled. We thought it was the most wonderful thing in the world, yeah.
21: She's glad to see it create irreplaceable memories for other passengers. In Regina, Jillian Massey, 980 CJME.
11: 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CJME Market Watch. The markets are open. The loonie's trading at 71.73 cents U.S. Oil up 16 cents to $90.70 U.S. per barrel. The TSX up 229 points to 34,642. The Dow Jones up 146 points to 51,013. 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
0: 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Keep the community safe and strong. Boy, not much has changed over the last few hours. We've had nothing but sunshine and a beautiful blue sky. It's a little breezy. Perhaps even later, the wind will pick up and gust 40 to 60 from the southwest. But still, it's going to be 22 degrees. And tonight, partly cloudy, low of 8. No rain in the evening forecast. Maybe a little tomorrow. There's a 60% chance of showers or a thunderstorm tomorrow afternoon. But still, much like today, it'll be 22 degrees. around the province right now, nothing but sunshine everywhere. It seems sunny, 11 in Saskatoon, same in Swift Current. Weyburn, Estevan are both 13 degrees, and in Yorkton right now, sunny and 14. Regina and Moose Jaw, both sunshine, 12 degrees in Moose Jaw. Here in Regina, the wind now gusting to 45 from the southwest. We are 12 degrees. And time now for CJME Sports. Here's Shep.
11: The Stanley Cup Final is on a two-day break ahead of tomorrow's Game 4 in Vegas. What a series it's been so far, with Mitch Marner scoring the fastest hat trick ever in Stanley Cup history in Saturday's Game 3. The Golden Knights almost blew it, though, as Carolina scored 4 in the third to tie it up, and Vegas won 5-4 in double overtime. The Golden Knights now hold a 2-1 series lead. The NHL awards are being handed out. The Green Zone's Jamie Nye has more on a record-tying win by the Oilers' captain.
1: Connor McDavid has won another Ted Lindsay Award. That is the MVP as voted on by the players. His fifth, tying Wayne Gretzky for the most ever in NHL history. But I'm sorry, I don't think Connor McDavid gives a you-know-what about another Ted Lindsay Award, because there's only one other person who has won multiple Ted Lindsay Awards that never won a Stanley Cup. That's Marcel Dion. And Connor McDavid would like to keep it that way. But right now, he's only the second guy to have multiple Ted Lindsay Awards and no Stanley Cup championships. It is a massive hole in his legacy.
11: Tampa Bay's Andrei Vasilevsky won the Vezina for best goalie. Game 3 of the NBA Finals between the Spurs and Knicks goes tonight, with New York up 2-0 in that series, having won 13 straight playoff games. In baseball, the Blue Jays scored 6 runs in the 6th inning to complete the comeback, beating the visiting Baltimore Orioles 6-4. A dominant win for the Regina Red Sox, beating the Swift Current 57s 10-2. In Saskatoon's Emily Clark has signed a 2-year deal with Hamilton's PWHL expansion team. She leaves Ottawa after leading the charge to back-to-back Walter Cup finals. What does CFL legend Milt Stegall think Saskatchewan's first game of the season will look like? Catch the Green Zone from 2 to 6 this afternoon on 980 CJME. I'm Andrew Shepard.
0: Thank you, Shep. Now, CJME's Murray Wood and the Wood File.
2: Sunday morning, my 4-year-old granddaughter is up with me before everyone else and informs me, "We need some snacks and a water bottle." "Why?" I inquire. "To go to the Powak. Kinsman Park is nearby." "Oh, did we decide that?" "Yes." So we went. And, other than the people waking up nearby on the lawn, there was no one there. "I am the only one here," BG exclaimed. "Well," I offered, "and me, but mostly you." "Yeah, mostly me. This kid's capacity for the swing is almost limitless." At one point, I suggested, "You know, you should learn to pump your legs so that you can propel yourself." "I'm too little," she said. "When I am 6, I will do that." "Why 6? I said. "Yeah, you should be able to do that at 4. To which she replied, "6. And then, with a big grin, six, seven. Huh, Papa fell for it. You know, I can only imagine what the conversations are going to be like when she's a teenager. I'm Murray Wood.
0: CJME weather, sunshine and 22 degrees. Occasionally wind gusts 40 to 60, but overall a great day. And tonight, down to 8 degrees. No rain. Till tomorrow, maybe. It'll start sunny. Could be some showers in the afternoon, but still it's going to be 22 degrees. Right now, sunny and 12 in Moose Jaw. Sunshine in Regina, gusting to 45. It's 12 degrees.
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0: Well, Sandra Jaykel is with the Regina Hotel Association. She's president, CEO, and joins me now for a look at a lot of the major events that are on in our own backyard this summer that are going to be dragging a heck of a lot of people to our community and a good economic spinoff here. Sandra, welcome back.
1: Thank you, Greg.
0: I'm always excited to hear about all the major events that are coming this summer through your eyes because you realize what an economic spinoff it can really be. A lot of us generally just take it for granted who's coming to town, but what's happening this summer?
1: Well, we have some huge events coming to town. One is the 2026 Gymnastrada event. It only happens every 4 years in Canada. Everything gymnastics, it's coming to town, taking place throughout the city. And it's bringing almost 2,000 people to town. So that will be a big one starting in July. We're also hosting the Volleyball Canada Cup. So that's about 60 teams coming. The National Legion Track and Field Championships. That's actually here for 2 years. The Masters Bowling National Championships, if you're into bowling, and Water Polo Nationals, you name it, we've got it coming.
0: Do you have an idea what kind of economic spinoff that means or totals?
1: That economic impact is huge. It not only fills hotels, it keeps the restaurants busy. People are going out buying things, shopping at local stores. For some of these events, they're bringing in between 2 to 5 economic impact per event. So when you add those all up, you've hit an economic of almost $50 million for just the summer.
0: That's pretty exciting, Sandra. How excited did you get as the Hotel Association when Sean Semple and the Brand Center stepped up, took over part of the Real District?
1: We think it's awesome. We were super excited to talk to Mr. Semple about this deal. And we view Real District as one of Regina's most important economic drivers. So any investment that is focused on strengthening and growing that facility is really great news. From our perspective, we're just looking forward to building a strong working relationship with Mr. Semple and his team over there. They're a great team. The new ownership group is going to continue to collaborate with us on attracting new and major events to fill Real District, fill our hotel rooms, and just generate some funds through the community.
0: And talking to Sean Semple, I've always liked his attitude. Why not us? Really, that's what it comes down to. Sandra Jaykel, my guest from the Regina Hotel Association. In the past, you have been trying your hardest to draw some major acts to this city. Can we talk about that certain baseball team that you and I would die to see? Go ahead. Tell everyone what you've been trying to do. And
1: so, you know, we've met with the Savannah Bananas a few times now. We have expressed our interest for them to come to Regina specifically to play a game in Mosaic Stadium because that would be crazy. They didn't come anywhere in Canada in 2026, but they have told me that they do want to come to Canada in 2027. You know me, go big or go home, so we're asking if they can hopefully come to Regina as one of their stops.
0: The Savannah Bananas, just in case anyone is wondering what we're talking about, they're the Harlem Globetrotters of baseball, only bigger. They sell out venues in the tens of thousands, don't they?
1: Oh, yeah. They're selling out all the NFL stadiums, so they're getting 60,000 fans, so it should be a piece of cake to sell that game out in Regina, I think.
0: Okay, I remember it's got to be almost 10 years ago since the NHL came to Mosaic Stadium. Is there any chance we could ever get one of those games again?
1: Well, that's another good one. That was probably my favorite event we ever hosted. So we hosted that one in 2019, and you're right, 2029, 10-year anniversary game. So I do know those folks pretty well. So we're putting in some calls to see if we might be able to remind them about how great a time they had in Regina and see if they can host an anniversary game in 2029. So we'll keep our fingers crossed for that one, and maybe next time we talk, I'll have some good news.
0: Sandra, on a scale of 1 to 10, 10 being a really good chance, what would you put our chances at?
1: So I just know when they left, they loved it. They loved everything about Regina. They loved coming here. They loved staying here. They loved the hotels. They loved the venue. They loved the fans. They loved how much beer we drank by the first period. I remember them calling me up and saying, you have hit the food and beverage goal because you're the fans drink so much beer in Mosaic Stadium. It was so fun. So I know they had a fantastic experience. It's not a stretch for them to want to come back. I'm going to think positive. I'm going to say a 9 out of 10. But
0: wow. Okay. Well, I was thinking you were sounding like a 6, but a 9. Whatever you have to do, tell Mr. Bettman it's time to return to Regina.
1: I always think we're going to win an event, so I'll probably say it's 100% chance every time. So.
0: Sandra, it's been an awesome catch-up. I hope you have a great summer, and thanks for telling us all the good things the Regina Hotel Association are up to. I appreciate it.
1: Thanks for having me, Greg.
0: Sandra Jaykel, one of my favorite guests to pop by now and then. Thank you again. Now, CJME weather. 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Mark Wilson in Glen Cairn. You can win it. If I'm off by 3 or more today, I'm this guaranteed high of 22 degrees. Sunshine at 22. Little windy, of course. What else is new? Gusting 40 to 50, but Overnight, it'll start to get less windy, low of 8 degrees. And then tomorrow, sunshine to start. Late afternoon, there could be a shower or a thunderstorm, 60% chance. But like today, it'll be 22 degrees tomorrow as well. 12 degrees in the sun right now in Moose Jaw. And here in Regina, it's sunny, a little breezy, gusting to 45. Now 12 degrees.
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0: Well, if you have an iPhone, I guess Apple expected to reveal an all-new version of Siri later today, bringing up to date the virtual assistant. They want to get it up to speed with ChatGPT and Google's Gemini. So that update will no doubt be coming in the next few days here. Quite the game Saturday night, Game 3 of the Stanley Cup. Probably one of the most memorable Cup games I've seen in a long time.
1: Still going front, jam play, stall.
0: I hope you were watching because it was amazing. The Carolina Hurricanes, they're tying the game up. They scored four straight unanswered goals in the third to force overtime. Just watching the comeback, it was unbelievable.
2: Comes out in front, they score! Including this one, here they come again! And they score again!
3: Now they're on their heels a bit here, it's 4-2.
2: And they score again! Jacob Slavin! This is incredible! 4-3!
0: Yeah, the Canes, it was incredible. 3 goals in 39 seconds. That's a new NHL record. It was a crazy fun game to watch because from the very first period, the Knights scored 2 goals that were both called back. One was deemed offside. The other was goalie interference. Inevitably, they score 4. Mitch Marner was outstanding before the comeback by the Canes. He had scored a hat trick, the fastest hat trick in NHL history. He got 3 in just 6 minutes, 10 seconds. He had a chance for a fourth goal later in the game on a penalty shot, but he was foiled in the third. Still, he got 4 points out of the first period, and it led to double overtime. As I've said, a penalty shot, a couple of disallowed goals. Man, you couldn't ask for anything better than that. Not exactly easy to watch for Torts, coach of the Knights.
4: John, how you doing? If you can speak
5: How am I doing? I've experienced a lot of games and playoffs. I haven't experienced one like this where we couldn't do nothing wrong in the second period and probably did everything wrong in the third period.
0: Boy, did they ever, but they managed to find a way, a will to win in the overtime. And what can you say about Sasky's Brayden McNabb, who took a 90-mile-an-hour slap shot to his face in game two, gets back in time for game three on Saturday night. He gets a thunderous ovation from the crowd. You could barely hear his name being announced. They were so happy to see him back. And then he was laying out the body a number of times, big hits, got a couple of assists. And then after the game, he spoke, number one, how cool it was to have the fans react like that before he even took to the ice really to play. And how's his face?
6: Brayden, was there ever any doubt that you would be able to?
7: I mean, at one point when it happened, when I was at the hospital, yeah, there was some doubt for sure. But waking up felt okay, and then I knew I would have a chance. So it was unfortunate, but I was able to get through it.
8: Can you give us a rough number of stitches?
7: Yeah, probably mid-20s, maybe 30, yeah, not sure.
9: Can you talk about that ovation for you when the starting lineups were announced?
7: Yeah, it was pretty cool. You know, our fans are awesome. They got our back, so very cool.
0: Saskatchewan's own Brayden McNabb there talking after game three. Mitch Marner, by the way, 4-point period gives him a total of 28 points. He leads in the playoffs right now, and Leaf fans are just shaking their head, I'm sure. Next game, tomorrow night. Knights are up 2-1 now.
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0: 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Nothing but sunshine today, 22 degrees. The wind might be a factor later, gusting as high as 60 for a bit, but then overnight, dies down, low of 8. And tomorrow, much the same, sunshine at 22, although there is a 60% chance of a shower or thunderstorm late tomorrow afternoon. Right now, it's 12 in Moose Jaw, sunny in Regina, gusting to 45. It's 12 degrees.
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0: A sunny in Regina, gusting to 45. It's 12 degrees.
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0: We are getting multiple reports this morning of damage in southeast Saskatchewan after a storm tore through last night. Video on social media shows what appears to be an equipment shed getting knocked down in Carlisle.
1: That building has ripped apart. I just watched that building flatten.
0: There are also photos showing the sign blown down at the co-op card lock in Carlisle. Let us know if you see storm damage. Text us at 1-877-332-8255. CJME News Time, 8:31. This storm brought strong wind and rain, large hail and funnel clouds to the southeast. Plus, there were lots of tornado watches and warnings, but did anything touch down? 980 CJME's Abby Zivering spoke with Environment Canada.
2: Quite a few storms with like really strong rotation, but so far there's been no reports of any tornadoes, which is probably a good thing. Yeah, no damage or anything like that.
3: Meteorologist Kyle McCauley tells me they got a lot of reports of golf ball sized hail, including in Balgonie just east of Regina and Antler right near the Manitoba border. And he says 111 kilometer an hour wind gusts were reported in Estevan.
2: Yeah, it was pretty eventful. Yeah, it was a busy one for sure.
3: And McCauley says funnel clouds were spotted in Redvers and Storth Oaks.
0: Thanks, Abby. As impact weather rolled into Saskatchewan, so too did the storm chasers.
4: There's a lot of people up from the States, a lot of friends from Oklahoma, Texas up here right now.
0: Braden Morisseau is one of them. He says Saskatchewan is a top destination because it's part of Canada's Tornado Alley and can produce some of the country's most impressive weather. Happening now, the swearing-in ceremony is underway in Ottawa for Canada's new Governor General. Former Supreme Court Justice Louise Arbour replaces Mary Simon, whose five-year term comes to an end. After the ceremony, Arbour will lay a wreath on the Tomb of the Unknown Soldier at the National War Memorial. Today marks 100 days since the war in Iran began. And the fighting is ramping up as Israel and Iran launch strikes at each other. It is the latest in our coverage of war in the Middle East. U.S. President Donald Trump is telling them to stop shooting. He later posted again on social media, insisting that both Israel and Iran were looking to do an immediate ceasefire. Trump claims negotiations are ongoing, quote, subject to ignorance or stupidity getting in its way. There's a lot less garbage in the alleys of North Central after the annual spring cleanup over the weekend. The North Central Community Association paired up with Sask Energy volunteers to get rid of everything from mattresses to scrap metal and yard debris. Executive Director Pat Falconbridge says the event is about more than just hauling away garbage.
5: This is a positive thing, and it shows to the rest of Regina how beautiful this neighborhood is.
0: Volunteers say it's one of the most rewarding days of the year, helping neighbors who may not have the means to do it themselves. One of Regina's last streetcars looks unchanged from when it ruled the rails 75 years ago. The entire stock of streetcars was destroyed in 1949 after a fire ravaged the equipment barn and only few survived. The streetcar now lives in Edmonton after it was acquired from the Saskatchewan Railway Society. As 980 CJME's Jillian Massey tells us, the streetcar is now operating after 22,000 volunteer hours of restoration.
6: The streetcar's red paint gleams as it rattles across the rails. Conductor Chris Ashdown says the streetcar is one of the most successful restorations at the railway park in Edmonton.
7: It's a very bright, very attractive looking streetcar, so it's the pride of our fleet right now.
6: Hope Canton remembers riding the rattling Regina streetcars decades ago with her family.
8: I always had wonderful memories of riding on the trolley.
6: She lives in a retirement home now, but it pulls on her heartstrings to know others are making those memories too. In Regina, Jillian Massey, 980 CJME.
0: At the box office,
9: we beg.
0: The horror comedy Scary Movie 6 led the way, making $55 million over the weekend, a record for the franchise. That means He-Man wasn't powerful enough to come out on top. Masters of the Universe opened second with $29 million. Backrooms rounded out the top three. The latest local news is as close as your phone. 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
0: CJME Market Watch for Flyer Electric. The markets are open. The loonie's trading at 71.85 cents U.S. Oil down $1.90 to $91.14 U.S. a barrel. The TSX down 511 points to 34,705. The Dow Jones down 141 points to 51,420. CJME News Time, 8:35. CJME weather, partly sunny today, a high 22. Then tonight, a few

0: New clouds, low 8. Tomorrow, mainly cloudy with a 60% chance of showers, risk of a thunderstorm, high 22. Across Saskatchewan, Saskatoon 11, Swift Current 10, Weyburn 13, Estevan 13, Yorkton 14. Moose Jaw, sunny in 12, and in Regina, sunny. Southwest wind, gusting to 45, it's 12 degrees. CJME News Time, 8:36. I'm Andrew Shepherd. 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

0: Oh, yeah, it's Monday. Evan Gray, good to have you here. How did you make out this weekend? And I asked the question that way because there was a couple of fairly significant storms rolled through the province. We're hearing about two different hailstorms, one on Saturday, one on Sunday, high winds. As always, we appreciate your stories, what the weather was like, what you dealt with over the weekend. You get some rain, you get some sunshine. Phone and text lines are open for you always at 1-877-332-8255. We'll discuss that a little bit later in the show. Monday morning starts with the Saskatchewan Marshals in just a moment. They were activated in the recent murder in Pelican Narrows. We've got Chief Rob Cameron standing by to talk about that. From recession talk to the AI strategy, it's a check-in with Brian Lilly of the Toronto Sun on all things federal government. Also today, discussion on the criminal justice sentencing and bail system. There's a couple stories that have been front and center recently that I think have got some people scratching their heads. How is it possible people are being released into a parole situation already after a short incarceration period after some serious criminal offenses, even homicides, have taken place? We will have a couple of guests here for that. Then we open up the phone lines. I welcome your thoughts on our criminal justice system, and I know you've got some. Anytime we talk about the justice system, we've got a good conversation. Also, a large infusion of farmland back on the market. Minette Farms continuing the process of creditor protection. Hundreds of thousands of acres up for sale to try and service that nearly $1 billion debt. We've got some discussion on that coming up at 11:30 today as well. So let's get going. Here is today's Big Talker.
1: Let's get down to business, shall we?
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0: Well, violence in northern Saskatchewan, I think, has been back in the news over the last couple of weeks. In fact, prior to the recent violent and homicide issue and situation in Pelican Narrows, there was an ask for help by the chief of Peter Ballantyne Cree Nation saying, we need more supports up here to deal with some of the serious social issues that are causing us problems. We've been hearing about this for some time, but they're talking about repeat offenders and drugs and gangs and the strain on limited policing resources in the remote areas of the province. So if you think about the creation of the Saskatchewan Marshals Service, it's a new provincial law enforcement agency really intended, and this is my understanding of why they were brought about, intended to target serious crime, support existing police services, focus on high-risk offenders and crime hotspots, all really, I think, dovetailing with what's been going on here recently in northern Saskatchewan. I mean, they are operating in the province. I know they're not fully staffed yet, but we thought maybe this would be a good time to check in with the Chief Marshal of the Saskatchewan Marshals Service, Chief Rob Cameron, and he joins us from his office today. Chief, thanks so much for taking the call.
5: Good morning, Evan, and thanks for having me on.
0: Did I capture the mandate of the marshals in my introduction there?
5: Yeah, very, very well, actually. And as the Marshals Service, we certainly are that group that is designed to support our law enforcement partners, our other police agencies in the province. And specifically, we look at targeting that high-risk, high-impact crime activity and using intelligence-led policing to do that, as well as apprehending those individuals that are wanted and basically running from the law. And that's your prolific offenders that might be involved in that kind of stuff. And then supporting our law enforcement agencies and keeping the province safe.
0: Right. So, I mean, it's still relatively new in the province. You're not up to full staff yet, are you, Chief?
5: No, and we are in the building phase right now, and we've made some good progress. We're around 27 officers as of this moment right now. We just had two of our newest recruits graduate from the police college last Friday, actually, and had a great event there. They're starting their new careers up in Prince Albert today, in fact.
0: Mm-hmm. So 27, and the total complement will be 70 when fully staffed. Am I right?
5: That's right. And we're looking at having our full staffing complement within the next few years here. Of course, we're in the process of recruiting all the time and bringing people on and building those numbers.
0: So, Chief, when we think about the way in which the marshals are deployed, recently, obviously, we followed very closely the tragic events that unfolded in Pelican Narrows. Your team was deployed there. What does deployment look like right now for the Marshals? What are the types of things that you can do to complement a local policing agency or other agencies in the province?
5: Yeah, and first I'd just like to start by saying, you know, my condolences to the people impacted by the events up in Pelican Narrows. It's a horrible thing, and somebody's daughter was lost, and there's tremendous impact on communities when these things happen. On that note, we've provided obviously support to the RCMP with regards to that investigation, and that support can be a lot of different things. It can be from providing high visibility patrols. It could be following up leads or supporting different scenes of security. It can be looking at individuals that need to be apprehended. There's a variety of things, and we work with the POJ or the police force of jurisdiction to determine what those things are, and each case is a little bit different. Now, and typically what we've seen over the last, well, we've actually been operational now for almost a full year, or just over a full year when I think about it, those things have involved all kinds of different crime types and files, everything from warrant apprehension to homicides. And mm-hmm. So there's quite a bit of things happening. We even supported the SBSA in the fires from last year.
0: Right. I remember talking a bit about the role that the Marshals had played there. If you look at what you've got now, you mentioned just a couple of new recruits graduated. You've got 27 members now, 70 when you're fully up and running. What difference will that make, Chief, in terms of how you're able to deploy the type of work you're able to do? Will it be a big difference once you're fully staffed? And what is the target date to have that?
5: Yeah, and it does make a big difference. And I believe in the sense that by having a dedicated specialized police service like the Marshals, what it allows us to do is to focus on those individuals that are either under the radar or not able to be apprehended. And you would know as well as anybody is the amount of, you know, ability to put frontline officers into specialized roles like this is difficult. You need to respond to 911 calls and the things that are happening every single day. What the Marshals does is it provides those resources that are able to focus on those types of individuals, that high risk, high impact crime, and those people that are wanted by the system. And just by sort of numbers wise, we've already since being operational back in June and just being over a year, you know, 128 individuals we've apprehended. We've cleared up 202 warrants. We've done closing in on 400 compliance checks, and those are folks that are on bail conditions or release conditions from the courts, maybe electronic monitoring, and need to be checked to make sure they're complying with those conditions. So there's been a lot of work done in that last year.
0: So can I, you know, we talked last week a fair bit about, you know, the situation, especially in Pelican Narrows. And, you know, that's a small, remote community. However, people in the community, it's come out, are very aware of who the problems are, you know, which houses they're associated with. And it sparked the conversation online that, you know, really what you almost need is, I don't know if it's called a lockdown, but basically having police go in and flush out the problems, and it's got to be all hands on deck. Is that something that you could see the Marshals doing in a future, you know, call for service or a future situation where a community is plagued with lots of violence, lots of gang activities, and it's probably not a one day event. This would take maybe a week. It could take a longer period of time. Is that something that your agency will be set up to do?
5: Yeah, that's what we're actually doing now, Evan. It's really going in there. And when you have an event as tragic as this and as impactful as this, there's a need to, first of all, stabilize that community. People are nervous. They're upset. They're scared. And they need to have something that reestablishes the confidence that there is, things are under control and it's safe. And having that extra police presence, I believe it helps with that. Beyond that, there's the need to help and assist that police force of jurisdiction. And for us, that's our bread and butter, is going in there and providing that support and making sure that the police force of jurisdiction has the resources that it needs to carry out that investigation, but also maintain the regular policing functions and duties that are happening within that community. And certainly, as the Marshal Service, that is one of those things that we were designed to do and are equipped to do.
0: Mm-hmm. one of the important factors when you're policing in a community like, and I'll keep using Pelican Narrows just because it's our most recent example, is the community has to feel comfortable enough with the job you're doing and who you are as an organization to support you in those efforts. Many people, you know, when we talked about this last week, talked about community members hesitant to get involved, hesitant to cooperate with police, because once the police leave, they know there could be repercussions for that. Can you speak to the relationship building piece and how that works for an agency like yours that doesn't really have kind of a community of jurisdiction, but really works through the whole province?
5: Yeah, that's a great point. And certainly the Marshal Service has jurisdiction throughout the whole province, but not one specific community is our community as a police force jurisdiction. Now, we spend an awful lot of time working with communities and engaging with different community leadership and members of the community to establish that trust, to establish that connection, and to get to know one another. So when there are times of something like this where you have a crisis in a community, when we're coming in, it's not an unfamiliar face that they're seeing. They know who we are. They know what we're about. We certainly have a section of our service that does that engagement routinely. In fact, you may know Superintendent Ted Monroe. He spends an awful lot of time working on that and making sure that we get into communities so the first time that they see us isn't because it's a bad time. It's because we've built the relationship. We spent the time to learn about the community and to be prepared to, if we do need to go there, to help out.
0: Rob Cameron is my guest. He's the Chief Marshal of the Saskatchewan Marshal Service. You know, you talk about Ted Monroe, yourself, Rob. You both have extensive decades of service with the RCMP prior to stepping into this role. How do you see the situation in northern Saskatchewan? Is it getting worse? And what does the plan, in your mind, look like to try and bring some stability up there?
5: Yeah, and I guess first of all, I would say is, crime and violence is obviously not unique just to the northern areas. It's all over the provinces, and every province probably sees the same kind of scenario. But there seems to be a disproportional amount that seems to occur in certain areas in the north and central areas. And I think really what we're looking at is a collaborative approach and a very aggressive policing model where we go out and we tackle those folks that are out there doing the crime. And we're talking about gangs in some cases. We're talking about drug trafficking in some cases, a bit of both. Organized crime, certainly, when you look at the reason organized crime goes into one area or another, it's about profit. It's about making money, and it's about exploiting people. And we, you know, collectively as police services and law enforcement in this province need to tackle that. We need to really get in there and take a proactive stance and deal with these people that are just can't follow the rules and are bringing poisons like drugs into our communities.
0: Chief Rob Cameron is my guest. Before I let you go, you mentioned you've been operational for about a year now. There's still some building to do till you've got your full complement. How will you measure success?
5: Well, I think success for us is it's a multi-system process. It's really about, sure, it can be numbers of how many people we arrest and on warrants and how many people we bring back to the justice system to be accountable. It can be how many times we are engaged with communities and how that proactive and positive relationship builds for gaining things like intelligence and being able to tackle crime, the stuff that I just talked about, you know, being able to really make a difference in preventing organized crime from getting footholds into our communities. It's really a lot of things that are going to lead to success, but more importantly, I think it's also looking at the fact that Saskatchewan becomes a safer place and that the people want to live here and they want to bring their families here and they want to be part of our communities, and that's a pretty important piece.
0: Are you, literally with seconds left, are your members still up in the Pelican Narrows community, or have you wrapped up efforts up there now?
5: No, we're still there. And in fact, a new team just went in there this morning and we'll be there at least for the week. And we are working with the RCMP to determine what that looks like for the future. But at this point, for next week, this whole week here, we will be in there.
0: Okay. No arrest has been made of the suspect yet either?
5: I can't really comment on that. I don't have the information on that particular file.
0: Sure.
5: But probably the RCMP would be best.
0: Yeah. Fair enough. Chief, always appreciate the check-in. Thanks for your time.
5: Absolutely. My pleasure.
0: That is the head of the Marshals, Chief Rob Cameron, head of the Saskatchewan Marshal Service. They are involved in the continuing efforts in northern Saskatchewan, Pelican Narrows, most specifically recently. But this is going to be an ongoing situation, something that we continue to follow, of course, and have checked in with the RCMP and hope to have them on the show soon as well. Okay, we'll take our next break. We'll be back shortly here. 650 CKOM, 980 CJME.
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0: Thanks again to Chief Rob Cameron of the Saskatchewan Marshals Service for kicking off the show, talking about the challenges in the northern part of the province right now. But that, of course, just what the pressing threat is right now. This will be an ongoing discussion. And, of course, watch the Marshals, how they really handle some of these hotspots throughout the province. That is really kind of baked into the mandate of the Marshals as they get close to full strength. Okay, coming back, we've got Brian Lilly, political columnist for the Toronto Sun, joining us next. Then we go to some open lines. So lots of time for you to join the conversation this morning. We'll be right back here on 980 CJME and 650 CKOM.
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7: CJME News Time, 9 o'clock. I'm Andrew Shepherd. Storms roll through southeast Saskatchewan, leaving damage in their wake. Canada's new Governor General is sworn in, and one of Regina's old streetcars is revived and running on the rails again in another city. In Regina, sunny, it's 12 degrees. We are getting our first look at the storm damage as the sun rises this morning. Photos and video on social media show damage in Carlisle after a storm ripped through there last night. That includes what appears to be an equipment shed being knocked down.
25: That building has ripped apart. I just watched that building flatten.
7: The strong winds also blew down the sign at the co-op card lock in Carlisle. Let us know if you see storm damage. Text us at 1-877-332-8255. There are no tornadoes reported, but these storms brought strong winds, hail, and funnel clouds. 980 CJME's Abby Ziverink has the latest from the weather office.
26: Many, many storms, lots of lightning, and lots of activity in the southeast corner of Saskatchewan.
27: Kyle McCauley is with Environment Canada and says Balgonie, just east of Regina, and Antler, right near the Manitoba border, got golf ball-sized hail. and tunny-sized hail was spotted just east of Yorkton in McNutt.
26: Luckily, like, a lot of these were in pretty open areas, so not too populated. Yeah, so far there's nothing like with like major widespread damage.
27: And he says Estevan got 111-kilometer-an-hour wind gusts. And McCauley also says several funnel clouds were reported in the province, including in Storthokes and Redvers, which are both just northeast of Estevan.
1: Thanks, Abby. Saskatchewan was the place to be for storm chasers, with several tornado watches and warnings in the southeast. Braden Morso has chased storms for 17 years and says Saskatchewan remains one of his favorite places to do it.
2: It's very similar to Kansas, which is great down in the States as well. It's part of Tornado Alley, so it's where the where you go to see some of the biggest tornadoes on the Canadian prairies.
1: Head to CJME.com to check out the photo and video of the damage caused by these storms. Breaking news! Former Supreme Court of Justice Louise Arbour is officially sworn in as the 31st Governor General of Canada. She just took the oath of allegiance during the ceremony in Ottawa. Prime Minister Mark Carney just spoke, saying the Governor General is the guardian of our constitutional order.
3: A symbol of unity, and above all, a steward of our commitment to peace, order, and good government.
1: After the ceremony, Arbour will lay a wreath on the Tomb of the Unknown Soldier. U.S. President Donald Trump is telling Israel and Iran to stop the shooting. It's the latest in our coverage of war in the Middle East. Iran and Israel have launched fresh strikes against each other in the worst escalation since the ceasefire was announced in April. This morning, Israel says it's preparing for at least several days of fighting with Iran and the possibility of a prolonged campaign. Iran says the U.S. is responsible for any escalation caused by Israel. Search and rescue efforts are underway after a powerful earthquake rocked the southern Philippines. The magnitude 7.8 quake killed at least 32 people and hurt hundreds more. It caused significant damage with buildings and bridge collapses and a 3-foot tsunami hitting the coast. North Central just got its annual spring cleanup. Sask Energy teamed up with the North Central Community Association as volunteers went down the alleys collecting everything from old furniture to tree branches and scrap metal. 980 CJME's Jacob Bamhauer tagged along over the weekend.
5: This yearly cleanup isn't just about hauling away junk. It's about helping neighbors who may not have the means to do it themselves. Sask Energy organizer Misty Bird says that's exactly what keeps the volunteers coming back.
6: They're always willing to get their hands dirty for those who could use some assistance.
5: And if you think spending a Saturday picking up garbage sounds strange, Bird says the volunteers here would tell you it's one of the most rewarding days of the year. In Regina, Jacob Bamhauer, 980 CJME.
1: One of Regina's only remaining streetcars has been brought back to life 75 years after the rail lines were decommissioned. The entire fleet of city streetcars was wiped out in 1949 after a fire, and only few remain. The streetcar now operates in Edmonton after it was acquired from the Saskatchewan Railway Society. 980 CJME's Jillian Massey heard from the conductor in Edmonton, who says it took 30 years to resurrect it.
8: A gong bangs and brakes squeak. Queen City streetcar rules the rails once again at a railway park in Edmonton. Conductor Chris Ashdown says the restoration is the pride of the fleet.
9: Regina 42 is probably, for all of our members, our favorite streetcar.
8: Hope Canton now lives in a retirement home, but holds on to the memories of riding the Regina streetcars with her family decades ago.
10: Well, we were thrilled. We thought it was the most wonderful thing in the world, yeah.
8: She's glad to see it create irreplaceable memories for other passengers. In Regina, Jillian Massey, 980, CJME.
1: 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CJME weather, partly sunny today, a high of 22. Then tonight, just a few clouds, low 8. Tomorrow, mainly cloudy with a 60% chance of showers, a risk of a thunderstorm, high 22. Wednesday, cloudy with a 60% chance of rain, high 20. Across Saskatchewan, Saskatoon 11, Swift Current 10, Weyburn 13, Estevan 13, Yorkton 14. Moose Jaw, sunny and 12, and in Regina, sunny. Southwest wind gusting to 45, it's 12 degrees. CJME News Time, 9:06. I'm Andrew Shepherd. 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

0: Thanks again to Brian Lilly for stopping by. Just to pick up on the CRTC discussion. So the CRTC basically in May said it would require large streaming services. These are the Netflixes, the Disneys, those types of streaming services to contribute 15% of their Canadian revenues to Canadian content. Ottawa has stepped in and said that it will direct the CRTC to review its recent decision, tripling streamers' financial contributions to Canadian content. But basically, under the Broadcasting Act, Cabinet does not have the authority to direct and overturn the decision. It must instead direct the CRTC on how to broadly implement the Online Streaming Act. But this is, I think, that tightrope walk, because the CRTC is an agency of the Government of Canada. It's functioning at an arm's length. And I know that those types of things are almost always put in quotes. It functions at an independent arm's length from government. However, as you just heard Brian Lilly comment, I mean, this has been the back and forth, because it's the government that puts in the Online Streaming Act and then expects that the CRTC will govern within that. But there are a lot of concerns that come with this, what that regulation from the CRTC will mean for streaming, will mean for you and I, anyone who consumes any sort of media through online streaming platforms. That cost, that additional cost, will no doubt be borne by the customers. Many people worry that this means reduced investment in Canada. And I think it speaks more broadly to the governance of media. Now, media, I'm putting in quotes, because no longer is it just about radio, TV, and papers in Canada. I mean, media is much broader today, and that is why people question what the CRTC's regulatory power really looks like in the new form of media, which is significantly different. This seems like a good topic to head into open lines on, and that's where we're going next. Opening up the phone lines for you, 1-877-332-8255. We'll be right back here on 650 CKOM and 980 CJME.
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2: CJME News Time, 930. I'm Andrew Shepherd. We are seeing damage this morning from the storms that swept across southeast Saskatchewan last night. Video on social media shows what appears to be an equipment shed getting knocked down in Carlisle. There are also photos showing the sign blown down at the Co-op card lock in Carlisle. Environment Canada says despite several tornado warnings, it has no reports of anything touching down in Saskatchewan. However, golf ball-sized hail fell in Balgonie, just west of Regina, and Antler, near the Manitoba border. Estevan saw 111 kilometer per hour wind gusts, and funnel clouds were spotted at Carlisle. There are also photos showing the sign blown down at the Co-op card lock in Carlisle. Environment Canada says despite several tornado warnings, it has no reports of anything touching down in Saskatchewan. However, golf ball-sized hail fell in Balgonie, just west of Regina, and Antler, near the Manitoba border. Estevan saw 111 kilometer per hour wind gusts, and funnel clouds were spotted in

0: Partly sunny today, high 22. Then tonight, a few clouds, low 8. Tomorrow, mainly cloudy with a 60% chance of showers, risk of a thunderstorm, high 22. In Regina, sunny, southwest wind gusting to 49. It's 14 degrees. CJME News, time 9:32. I'm Andrew Shepherd.
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14: 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Up for auction, two McCormick front wheel assist tractors, a John Deere 560M round baler, Ford Versatile E46 four-wheel drive tractor, Wilson Ranch Hand livestock trailer, and tons of livestock equipment and supplies. 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

0: David in Southie with a text saying, thank you to all of the people who came out on Saturday to honor and remember the 82nd anniversary of the D-Day landing. The Regina Rifle Regiment played a major role in that day, and their sacrifice will never be forgotten. Up the Johns, says Dave from Southie. Thanks so much for the text. 1-877-332-8255. Let's go to the phone lines. I've got Terry from Saskatoon. How are you on this Monday, Terry?
1: Well, Evan, I got to say I'm confused, disillusioned, disappointed.
0: Sounds like a good reason to call into a radio talk show. What have you got for me?
1: Well, I'm just confused about the city of Saskatoon and this whole schlamozzle, I guess they call it, with these parking lot people, or parking lot, people not paying their parking fines and the amount that they have on the books. It's in the millions and millions of dollars.
0: Yep.
1: I am not sure why, and I've written a letter or emailed, and basically it's a long and arduous process that they're trying to recoup and do the best they can. I don't understand how they cannot find these vehicles. They have the license plate number. Pack it on SGI or wherever you do it. I don't know if that's an invasion of privacy or they're allowed to do it. Actually get these cars off the road, boot them, impound them, and let them pay.
0: Right.
1: I don't understand it. Take this money, which is in the millions, and put towards road repairs, because every person in Saskatoon complains about potholes, and you're going to hear that forever. Take this money and fix it. I don't get it, and even you can increase my property taxes if you want and fix the roads. You go down 8th Street, east and west, mm-hmm. I don't know what they did. There's a rut on each side. It's got to be 6 inches wide. I haven't seen a pothole repair truck in my area of Holliston at all.
0: It's, you know, I'll tell you, the pothole topic is an interesting one. When we had the mayors on there just last month, they were both talking about how both cities essentially address potholes or road problems by phone calls or some sort of a complaint. It's a complaint-driven process. They don't just send people out to drive around and look for them. They will send crews out to fix them based on the complaints as they come in. And it is surprising to me. There's a couple where I feel like I've thrown my suspension out of my truck. And I drive a truck, but man, there's a couple of bad spots. And I will say Regina's got its fair share as well. I drive around both cities all the time, Saskatoon and Regina. Both of them have their fair share of potholes. And I know there will be people in rural Sask that have, say, you want to talk about road problems. But, you know, to Terry's point about the recouping of parking fines, this is a pretty common problem in municipalities where they might have bylaws on the books, but their ability to put the enforcement teeth into the bylaw and actually see it through often becomes a problem. They rely on people complying with paying their tickets. I can think through the years, the number of times that the shame lists were posted, right? All of the parking fine, the unpaid, and you're like, oh my gosh, so-and-so has got $36,000 in unpaid parking tickets. You'd think there's got to be a way that could be recouped. And that's Terry's point. We're almost starting off with like a bugs and hugs here. By the way, speaking of bugs, I was talking about the number of wood ticks out there this weekend. Garth and Moose Jaw said, Evan, we have a place at Sherwood Forest. My wife and I had 20 wood ticks in one day. There's a lot. I was between the lake and I was on a golf course this weekend. I had 4 wood ticks that I found. Big Mike, our mini Dachshund, had his first wood tick stuck in behind his ear. I didn't want to downplay it too much because Jody was pretty traumatized by the fact that he had a wood tick. I think back to how many ticks we pulled off our dog every day on the farm growing up. It's kind of like it becomes a no big deal, but I went along with it. Yeah, we got to get him. And we did. Mike's fine. The wood ticks are out nonetheless. Thank you to everyone texting in. We've got more open lines in the show, like I said, coming up a little bit later, just after 10:30. 11 o'clock, we're talking about those items that you forgot, whether it was in a cab or lost somewhere. We've got the new list out, the number of lost and found items in the back of Ubers that was printed last week. So we'll be talking a little bit about that. We're going to talk Minette Farms yet. Lots to come here on 980 CJME and 650 CKOM.
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6: CJME News Time, 10 o'clock. I'm Andrew Shepherd. A new Governor General is sworn in. Checking out the damage after storms bring strong winds, hail, and funnel clouds.
7: Many, many storms, lots of lightning, and lots of activity in the southeast corner of Saskatchewan.
6: And a deadly earthquake in the Philippines. In Regina, sunny, it's 14 degrees. We begin with breaking news. Canada has a new Governor General. Former Supreme Court of Justice Louise Arbour was sworn in during a ceremony in Ottawa this morning. She says Canada believes in leading as a team and it doesn't mistake humility for weakness.
8: Nor do we measure a person's worth by the thickness of their wallet. We don't think we are perfect, but we believe we're pretty well on the way there.
6: Arbour replaces Mary Simon, whose five-year term comes to an end. We're getting multiple reports this morning of damage in southeast Saskatchewan after a storm tore through last night. Video on social media shows what appears to be an equipment shed getting knocked down in Carlisle.
9: That building has ripped apart. I just watched that building flatten.
6: There are also photos showing the sign blown down at the co-op card lock in Carlisle. Let us know if you see storm damage. Text us at 1-877-332-8255. This storm brought strong wind and rain, large hail, and funnel clouds to the southeast. Plus, there were lots of tornado watches and warnings, but did anything touch down? 980 CJME's Abby Zivirink has more from Environment Canada.
7: Quite a few storms with like really strong rotation, but so far there's been no reports of any tornadoes, which is probably a good thing. Yeah, no damage or anything like that.
10: Meteorologist Kyle McCauley tells me they got a lot of reports of golf ball-sized hail, including in Balgonie, just east of Regina, and Antler, right near the Manitoba border. And he says 111-kilometer-an-hour wind gusts were reported in Estevan.
7: Yeah, it was pretty eventful. Yeah, it was a busy one for sure.
10: And McCauley says funnel clouds were spotted in Redvers and Storth Oaks.
6: Thanks, Abby. While it is a sunny day in Regina, it could get stormy today further north. Environment Canada just issued a funnel cloud advisory for the Prince Albert and North Battleford areas. It says conditions will be favorable for the development of funnel clouds there today. A powerful earthquake has rocked the southern Philippines, killing at least 32 people. Hundreds more are hurt after the 7.8 magnitude quake struck, causing several buildings to collapse. Another 12 people are missing. The United States, France, and New Zealand are offering support. Today marks 100 days since the war in Iran began, and the fighting is ramping up as Israel and Iran launch strikes at each other. This is the latest in our coverage of war in the Middle East. U.S. President Donald Trump is telling them to stop shooting. He later posted again on social media, insisting that both Israel and Iran were looking to do an immediate ceasefire. Trump claims negotiations are ongoing, quote, subject to ignorance or stupidity getting in its way. There's a lot less garbage in the alleys of North Central after the annual spring cleanup over the weekend. The North Central Community Association paired up with Sask Energy volunteers to get rid of everything from mattresses to scrap metal and yard debris. Executive Director Pat Falconbridge says the event is about more than just hauling away garbage.
11: This is a positive thing, and it shows to the rest of Regina how beautiful this neighborhood is.
6: Volunteers say it's one of the most rewarding days of the year, helping neighbors who may not have the means to do it themselves. One of Regina's last streetcars looks unchanged from when it ruled the rails 75 years ago. The entire stock of streetcars were destroyed in 1949 after a fire ravaged the equipment barn and only few survived. The streetcar now lives in Edmonton after it was acquired from the Saskatchewan Railway Society. As 980 CJME's Jillian Massey tells us, the streetcar is now operating after 22,000 volunteer hours of restoration.
12: The streetcar's red paint gleams as it rattles across the rails. Conductor Chris Ashdown says the streetcar is one of the most successful restorations at the railway park in Edmonton.
13: It's a very bright, very attractive looking streetcar, so it's the pride of our fleet right now.
12: Hope Canton remembers riding the rattling Regina streetcars decades ago with her family.
14: I always had wonderful memories of riding on the trolley.
12: She lives in a retirement home now, but it pulls on her heartstrings to know others are making those memories too. In Regina, Jillian Massey, 980 CJME.
6: President Donald Trump will be at tonight's NBA playoff game between the Knicks and Spurs, but New York City Police Commissioner Jessica Tisch says that means some plans are being changed, impacting fans.
15: Because of that visit, and in coordination with the United States Secret Service, there will unfortunately be no watch party outside of Madison Square Garden for Game 3 of the finals.
6: Instead, there will be other watch parties held by the mayor and the garden elsewhere. At the box office,
16: we beg.
6: The horror comedy Scary Movie 6 led the way, making $55 million over the weekend, a record for the franchise. He-Man wasn't powerful enough to come out on top. Masters of the Universe opened second with $29 million. The latest local news is as close as your phone. Check out CJME.com, Regina's homepage, for news. 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CJME weather, partly sunny today, a high of 22, then a few clouds tonight, down to a low 8. Tomorrow, mainly cloudy with a 60% chance of showers, risk of a thunderstorm, high 22. Wednesday, cloudy, 60% chance of rain, high 20. Across Saskatchewan, Saskatoon 12, Swift Current 12, Weyburn 15, Estevan 14, Yorkton 15. Moose Jaw, sunny and 14, and in Regina, sunny. Southwest wind gusting to 49, it's 14 degrees. 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

0: Thanks again to Lisa Kerr for joining us. Lisa talking about, she written an op-ed about Terrell Burke Whitaker. This is the, at the time of the offense, 20-year-old man who took a firearm to a funeral, handgun to a funeral. Outside the event, a vehicle drove by, fired shots. He took cover. The danger had already passed. He fired, pulled out his firearm that he had on his person, shot a couple of shots basically towards the 401 highway. No one was injured. No one was killed. No vehicle was hit. However, he was charged, pled guilty to possessing a loaded firearm. And of course, it came to sentencing. The judge concluded that this offense tends to carry a sentence of 2 to 5 years. And the fact that he shot the weapon actually adds to that. But the mitigating factors in this, while he'd been out on bail for nearly 3 years before sentencing, he started a business. He worked for a landscaping company. He was accepted into the Ontario Fire Academy for full-time firefighting. He'd volunteered well over 100 hours at a care home. He was in a long-term relationship, and he was taking care of his 5-year-old daughter. So the judge, considering all of that, imposes a conditional sentence of 2 years less a day to be served in the community, followed by 3 years of probation. Subsequent appeals to both the Court of Appeal and Supreme Court did not change the decision of the trial judge. Now, this gets into the nuances of, is this an anomaly? Is this far from the norm? We're going to talk more about bail and sentencing and even parole. I've got a couple of current cases in Canada I want to bring to the forefront here in just a second, and then open up the lines for your talk, your thoughts on what needs to change. What do we have right, if anything, or what needs to change with the justice system in your opinion? That on Open Lines coming up in a moment here on 650 CKOM, 980 CJME.
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2: 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I'm Andrew Shepherd. Former Supreme Court Justice Louise Arbour is now sworn in as Canada's new Governor General. In her first speech today as the King's representative, she spoke about coexisting peacefully together despite our differences. She says Canadians should realize how lucky they are to share this country, even as they're rightfully concerned about the challenges they face at home and abroad. There's some cleanup underway today in Carlisle after a stormy night. Video on social media shows what appears to be an equipment shed getting knocked down, along with the sign at the co-op card lock. See for yourself at cjme.com. There are no reports of any tornadoes touching down. However, funnel clouds were spotted in Redvers and Storth Oaks. Yesterday, golf ball-sized hail fell in Balgonie, just west of Regina, and in Antler near the Manitoba border. Wind gusts hit 111 kilometers per hour in Estevan. And a powerful earthquake has rocked the southern Philippines, killing at least 32 people. Was touching down. However, funnel clouds were spotted in Redvers and Storth Oaks. Yesterday, golf ball-sized hail fell in Balgonie, just west of Regina, and in Antler near the Manitoba border. Wind gusts hit 111 kilometers per hour in Estevan. And a powerful earthquake has rocked the southern Philippines, killing at least 32 people.

0: Al, the Real Egg Minute with Sean Haney.
1: A major biosecurity threat has officially crossed the southern U.S. border, triggering emergency livestock restrictions across North America. The USDA has confirmed detections of the New World screwworm in Zavala County, Texas, marking the first domestic appearance of the flesh-eating parasite since 1966. Texas has issued a state disaster declaration imposing a strict 20-kilometer quarantine zone that halts all warm-blooded animal movement without prior inspection. While Ag Secretary Brooke Rollins emphasizes that the food supply remains completely safe, the containment fight is moving fast. Massive aerial drops of sterile flies are underway to disrupt the pest's life cycle. The fallout has already reached Canada. The CFIA has implemented an immediate temporary ban on all Texas livestock entering the country. In a tight, record-high cattle market, this sudden regulatory border wall injects a heavy dose of volatility into North American cattle logistics. I'm Sean Haney.
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10: 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Doing testing with it is not a feasible idea. So back in 1981, Nutrien built a very small pilot plant, or a testing mill, in Saskatoon at the U of S. This small facility allows testing to be done on separator screen sizes, process chemicals, temperatures, and the like. It is a central location to lead improvements for all of their mills. 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

0: Welcome back to the show, Evan Bray. Good to have you here. Thanks again, Lisa Kerr. I mentioned, so, you know, it's really interesting because when we talk about the criminal justice system and people's frustrations with the criminal justice system, often people will say frustrated with sentencing. But yet, I think most of the issues people end up having are more on the front end, bail. Because through my career of policing, oftentimes we'd be frustrated that we would make an arrest of an individual and they were on an undertaking already waiting for trial for a similar offense that they'd committed. So to me, it's those release conditions early on. And then on the back end of it, maybe it's parole, how quickly they get out, what integration back into the community looks like. Those are the two times where, especially when it's the high risk, violent repeat offenders, that I think it irks people, and that maybe I'm using that word too mildly, but it frustrates people where things are at. But if we look at this, I've got a couple of cases that are both Canadian cases right now, one from right here in Saskatchewan, the other one is BC, and I've got two people that I work with that have some knowledge of this because of where they worked and what they've done in their career. So first off, I've got Sarah Hyde joining us, who is the Assistant Program Director of News Talk Radio. Sarah, thank you for coming into the studio.
1: No problem, Evan.
0: And Sarah Mills, Provincial News Director, who's been on this program many times. Thank you for popping back in.
2: Good morning.
0: So two cases here, and maybe we'll start with the BC one, Sarah, because this is the British Columbia Review Board has granted conditional discharge for a man convicted of the brutal slayings of his three children. This is Alan Schoenborn, and you were in BC working in radio when this case played out. I'm sure this was front page news, headline news every day for a while.
1: This was a huge case in BC, and I will say not only was I in BC when this happened, but I actually moved up to Merritt just months afterwards because that's where I got my first radio job, was in the community of Merritt. And this case, it was such a terrible case that really people, it was only ever talked about in hushed tones. Like, it was just that unpleasant to revisit it in Merritt. And I honestly thought, now he was found not criminally responsible for slaying his three children who were 5, 8, and 10. So young children. I honestly thought that he would never be released. If you followed the trial closely at all, the things that he said in court were just so out there and deeply disturbing. So disturbing, I don't want to repeat them right now on the radio, but clearly he was very mentally unwell to the point, and paired with how heinous the crime was, I really thought he would never be in community again. So I was astounded to hear that last week he's been given a one-year conditional discharge and will be in the community. There are conditions. So he needs psychiatric treatments. He's in supervised housing. He has to report any intimate relationships and no drugs, no weapons, of course. But he's back out, even despite the fact that this is a crime he's committed.
0: And I think, you know, for most listeners, especially if they're just kind of hearing this update for the first time, you lost them after he's back in the community. Like, the fact, you know what I mean, Sarah? Like, the fact that you put those other conditions on, it becomes a little bit of just background wah, wah, wah.
1: Yeah.
0: The point is, released back into the community. And you said it. I mean, he's found not criminally responsible, but did stab and smother his three children.
1: Yeah. And the thing I will say is this is such an infamous case in BC that even a while back, he changed his name. So Schoenborn, that name is infamous in BC. He changed his name, and that was such a big deal that actually the BC government has now made it illegal to change your name
0: right. Following
1: severe crimes. So it really is something where, just devastating.
0: It's devastating, and it's shocking news. And I know it was big news in BC. I don't know that it got as much airplay out here, but it seems to fit nicely with this discussion. So Sarah Hyde, Assistant Program Director of News Talk, thank you for that. Sarah Mills, Provincial News Director, you were a reporter back in 2010. Was it 2010 when this Tammy Goforth first happened? Or no, 2012, I think, is when it first happened.
2: Yeah, 2012, yes. And then the trial was 2016.
0: Right.
2: And it is the case of her and her then partner, Kevin Goforth, and the abuse that was laid down on two little girls in their care.
0: Right. They were foster parents, essentially.
2: Yeah, there was some familial relationship. They were sort of a cousin or an auntie of the mum of the two girls. And it was shocking in nature. It was a difficult trial. We reporters are trained to put personal feelings aside to deal with seeing and hearing horrors. Mm-hmm. And I'm not going to lie, that 3-week trial was horrific.
0: It's a tough one.
2: The autopsy day, being surrounded by family members, listening to that, the reaction in court, the crying, the wailing, the fact that they weren't on bail. That's the interesting thing when you then look at this day parole release that she was granted last week. They weren't in custody, so they were leaving the court every day at the same time as family members were leaving the court. It made for a very tense trial, a very tense atmosphere.
0: It would have, for sure. And again, just to remind listeners, Tammy Goforth, ultimately convicted of starving a 4-year-old child to death, abusing her sister. This was basically a conviction of second-degree murder and criminal negligence back in 2016. So she was sentenced to life in prison with no chance of parole for 17 years. However, it looks as if she is eligible now for day parole. What is this, a decade later?
2: Yeah, and she is, and that's what we tend to forget. We hear this number as the public, and we forget that the parole process begins far sooner in prison while the person is serving their sentence, as Tammy Goforth has. And during that process, they have to show certain behaviors. They have to show certain remorse as part of their program of their sentence. And then along the way, long before that 17-year mark comes, you have temporary release. Maybe they have a job for 2 hours. It's supervised. Does that go well? And that's what's happened. When you read the parole board's decision, there are some interesting notes made that while she has been, in essence, this is me paraphrasing, not what's said by the parole board, but in essence, a model prisoner, someone you would want to have gone to start showing remorse, to try and have some understanding of what they did, possibly why. So it's punishment. Our system is punishment and rehabilitation. The punishment has been that for 10 years she's been inside, and now having shown the example, she gets day parole. She's not full parole. She's not eligible for that and may not ever get full parole. This may be her life from now on, but from August onwards, she will be in a facility where she will get to leave unsupervised, to go to jobs, to continue to receive treatment, and then back inside. If conditions aren't met, that gets revoked. She may find herself back in prison and the process starts again. But that full parole that we hear, that number is a years long process to get to that point. So we hear stories like child killer out on day parole. It's shocking because you don't feel there's been enough of the punishment side.
0: Well, I think, you know, that's part of this. As we look at these two cases, very different cases, but in many ways, there's some similarities. It was children under the care of these individuals who, in one case, negligent and abusive, in another case, obviously murderous. Kids die as a result. Is there this continued danger to the community, perhaps different in the BC case, given the fact that the mental health diagnosis, but Tammy Goforth in this case, there's never been any understanding of why this happened. She's provided no evidence to that.
2: And that's the last note that's in the parole board review and decision, that while some parts are redacted, it says the one thing that stands out to them, not enough to not grant her this, but she still today, she was under stress, frustrated by what she said was the girl's behavior, but still cannot offer insight. That's the word, offer insight as to the why, beyond what we heard on the trial, which was stress and frustration. And that's why they were misbehaved girls. So they had to have duct tape on their ankles and wrists, and they had to be tied to a door, and that, and they had to be punished by not given food. So it's those details that made this case so disturbing in nature to listen to, especially when you also knew there was a familial relationship there. And to this day, still can't offer insight as to why.
0: And you know, as we talk about this, Sarah Mills, thank you, Sarah. Hi, joining me in studio. I mean, you're both mothers.
1: Yeah.
0: And so, like, we're talking about children here. And so all of us, the three of us parents, but people listening as well. I mean, this comes down to that question. Are there some crimes, regardless of these serious, you know, multiple serial killers out there, too dangerous to be released in public? But are there some crimes so heinous that you shouldn't be back up for parole? You shouldn't be coming back into the community. That's what this sparks for me. I don't know, Sarah, your thoughts.
1: Yeah, I was just going to say this Go Forth case. I was not familiar with it, having come from BC. But as it's been in the media the last couple of weeks, just hearing it, as I have a daughter not much older. I have a 6-year-old, and every time the story would come on with the details, I would actually wince. Yeah. And I listen to a lot of radio as it's my job. And it's hard. It's hard to find the, I guess, forgiveness for something that is just, it feels so.
0: Or even understanding, not even forgiveness, but I think understanding becomes very tough.
2: Yeah. And I was fresh off, back off maternity leave and got to cover this about 2 months after coming back and having a year old baby. Yeah. And it really is hard to, and we're mothers, we're parents, we know the frustration, we know when we go to bed at the end of the night going, oh, I didn't handle that one well, I raised my voice, I did this, I shouldn't have done that. You always second guess as a parent. It is hard to understand how stress and frustration can lead to that extreme. Mm-hmm. And when you hear again that there is no insight, there's some explanation as to why, again, the stress, the frustration, the difficult childhood background, being an Indigenous woman. And then you go, but is there enough understanding and insight that this individual has done? And I speak with some experiences. My father was a correctional worker for his entire public service career. Mm-hmm. And he often comments, when you look now that the punishment, it's punishment and rehabilitation. Are we doing, is there an imbalance as to where the punishment ends and the rehabilitation begins on some crimes? Because yes, there is a system, and she is part of our system. Tammy Goforth is just part of the system that exists in Canada. But the optics of justice to the public make one question in cases like this.
0: Mm-hmm.
2: Because is that balance there?
0: Sarah, thank you both. Thank you for coming in. Appreciate you both joining the show. So, I mean, I think what this does is it opens up a broader conversation, and I would love to hear from you. 1-877-332-8255. You've now heard three different stories, the two recent ones we talked about, and then the conversation that we just had just after 10 o'clock with my guest, Lisa Kerr, the situation in Ontario, the young fellow who brought a handgun to a funeral, ended up basically taking a couple of shots from the handgun in retaliation for a drive-by shooting that happened. Many people pointing out, yes, but he brought a handgun to a funeral. There's lots to consider when you look at bail, you look at sentencing, you look at parole. Have we got it right? Do judges have the leniency, or do they have too much leniency? And is that part of the problem? We'll take our break. We'll be right back here on 980 CJME and 650 CKOM.
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0: Welcome back to the show. We've got lots of texts coming in and some calls on the phone line I want to jump to. We're talking basically about the Canadian justice system, predominantly looking at bail, sentencing, and parole. There's some cases that we're talking about to illustrate some of the kind of the different sides of the spectrum. What needs to change to make it better? Let's bring Gail into the conversation from Regina. Gail, your thoughts on this topic?
19: Well, today hearing about Tammy Goforth's bail, I just actually am so sick to my stomach because they were living on the same block, and we never knew that they had two girls in the house. Did anybody ever hear the girls crying or anything? And they have two boys that would play outside on the street. And never mentioned a word. But her, what happened to her husband? He was a time-ticking bomb. He actually threatened my son, too, when they were living there.
0: So you lived in close proximity to them then, is your point?
19: Yes.
0: Yeah, it's the situation, Gail, thanks for the call, is one that has got a lot of people. I see a number of texts coming in. Tammy Goforth, the Regina woman convicted of starving a four-year-old child to death, abusing her sister who lived, but obviously there was need for immediate intervention there. Sentenced to life in prison, no chance of parole for 17 years, 10 years ago, and now she is being looked at for day parole with, yes, a strict list of conditions, but nonetheless day parole because the parole board has listed Goforth as low risk to reoffend, despite the fact, as Sarah just pointed out, has yet to give any explanation as to why these offenses occurred in the first place. We will keep the phones open and the lines open going into 11 o'clock here. I want to keep this conversation going. Shoot me a text or give me a call, 1-877-332-8255. 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
20: Hey there. 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You should know my rules for marinating by now. Refrigerate 7 to 12 hours. The longer, the better. Next, take ribs out the fridge. Let them come up to room temperature. Fire up the grill to 400 degrees. Grill ribs 5 to 7 minutes per side. Baste them with marinade sauce before and after turning ribs over. Guess what? It's eating time. I'm Belton Johnson. Join me Friday morning, 11 a.m. with Evan Bray for more tips from the Saskatchewan Cattle Association.
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23: CJME News Time, 11 o'clock. I'm Andrew Shepherd. Storms roll through southeast Saskatchewan, leaving damage in their wake.
24: Once I opened the door, I was ankle deep in water.
23: Canada's new Governor General is sworn in, and one of Regina's old streetcars is revived and running on the rails again in another city. In Regina, sunny, it's 16 degrees. Some are assessing the damage this morning after storms rolled through the province last night. A dance teacher is mopping up a big mess instead of practicing with students for a competition. Katie Bjarnason owns 213 Dance Academy in Churchbridge, 240 kilometers northeast of Regina. She says her studio floor was ankle deep in water last night, and her building wasn't the only one.
24: Yeah, no, lots of people have flooded basements. Our co-op was sold out of pumps and shop vacs by 8:30 this morning.
23: She says the dance floor had to be torn out to dry up all the water. Photos and video on social media also show damage in Carlisle after a storm ripped through last night. That includes what appears to be an equipment shed getting knocked down.
25: That building has ripped apart. I just watched that building flatten.
23: The strong winds also blew down the sign at the co-op card lock in Carlisle. Let us know if you see storm damage. Text us at 871-877-332-8255. There are no tornadoes reported, but these storms brought strong winds, hail, and funnel clouds. 980 CJME's Abby Zivrink has the latest from the weather office.
1: Many, many storms, lots of lightning and lots of activity in the southeast corner of Saskatchewan.
2: Kyle McCauley is with Environment Canada and says Balgonie, just east of Regina, and Antler, right near the Manitoba border, got golf ball-sized hail. And toonie-sized hail was spotted just east of Yorkton in McNutt.
1: Luckily, like, a lot of these were in pretty open areas, so not too populated. Yeah, so far there's nothing like with like major widespread damage.
2: And he says Estevan got 111-kilometer-an-hour wind gusts. And McCauley also says several funnel clouds were reported in the province, including in Storthokes and Redvers, which are both just northeast of Estevan.
23: Thanks, Abby. New this morning, Environment Canada has issued a special weather statement for the Prince Albert, North Battleford, and Lloydminster areas. It says conditions will be favorable for the development of funnel clouds there today. Breaking news. Former Supreme Court Justice Louise Arbour is officially sworn in as the 31st Governor General of Canada. She took the oath of allegiance during a ceremony in Ottawa this morning. In her first speech, Arbour says both extreme polarization and consensus are dangerous, and a better Canada can only be built through the peaceful management of our differences.
5: It is through our differences and our fundamental right to express them that we will nourish critical thinking, creativity, and innovation.
23: She also discussed the rapid growth of artificial intelligence and cautioned against over-reliance on the technology. The federal government is offering big loans to airlines struggling to cope with the soaring price of jet fuel. The finance minister says the aid program will allow carriers to borrow up to $150 million each. The government says airlines that sign up must commit to buy Canadian, restrict dividends and executive compensation, and maintain existing jobs in the country. Alberta's elections agency has begun what it calls one of the largest referendum recruitment efforts ever taken in Canada. The province is putting 10 referendum questions to Albertans, each with their own ballot in October. To count them all within the 48-hour deadline, Elections Alberta needs 60,000 workers. The vote will require printing 45 million ballots. That compares to 19 million ballots that were cast across the whole country during the last federal election. Search and rescue efforts are underway after a powerful earthquake rocked the southern Philippines. The magnitude 7.8 quake killed at least 32 people and hurt hundreds more. It caused significant damage with buildings and bridge collapses and 3-foot tsunami hitting the coast. One of Regina's only remaining streetcars has been brought back to life 75 years after the rail lines were decommissioned. The fleet of city streetcars was wiped out in 1949 after a disastrous fire, and only few remain. The streetcar now operates in Edmonton after it was acquired from the Saskatchewan Railway Society. 980 CJME's Jillian Massey heard from the conductor, who says it took 30 years to resurrect it.
6: A gong bangs and brakes squeak. Queen City Streetcar rules the rails once again at a railway park in Edmonton. Conductor Chris Ashdown says the restoration is the pride of the fleet.
7: Regina 42 is probably, for all of our members, our favorite streetcar.
6: Hope Canton now lives in a retirement home, but holds on to the memories of riding the Regina streetcars with her family decades ago.
9: Well, we were thrilled. We thought it was the most wonderful thing in the world, yeah.
6: She's glad to see it create irreplaceable memories for other passengers. In Regina, Jillian Massey, 980 CJME.
23: 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CJME weather, partly sunny today, a high of 22, then a few clouds for tonight, low 8. Tomorrow, mainly cloudy, 60% chance of showers, also a risk of a thunderstorm, high 22. Wednesday, cloudy, 60% chance of rain, high 20. Across Saskatchewan, Saskatoon 13, Swift Current 14, Weyburn 17, Estevan 16, Yorkton 17, Moose Jaw sunny and 16, and in Regina sunny, southwest wind gusting to 47, it's 16 degrees. 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I'm Andrew Shepherd. 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

0: Good morning, Evan Gray. Thank you so much for being here. Over the weekend, chatting with a couple of guys who were thinking about and reliving the story that was in the news this past week about Uber Canada come out with its 2026 Lost and Found Index. So this is the company that controls and regulates Ubers in Canada. And the things that Uber drivers have found left in their vehicle after the person that has hired them to give them a ride from point A to point B gets out of their vehicle and leaves behind. We heard about, in Canada, 15-pound frozen turkey, aquarium fish and supplies, a full set of goalie pads. I don't get how this stuff ends up being left behind in a car. Like, you know, okay, so if you jump in the car, you've got your arms full of stuff and you decide you're going to put something in the pocket in front of you in the seat. And then maybe you get talking with the Uber driver or get distracted by a phone call. And then when you get out, but I mean, some of these are big things being left on the seat. If you go to, I mean, they've done this worldwide. So this is the stuff that I've read is lost and found in Canada. But if you look at it worldwide, I mean, they've got the 50 most unique items people have left in an Uber, a set of dentures. How about that? An ankle monitor. Well, something tells me that wasn't, that might have been left on purpose. An oxygen tank, a mannequin, sleep apnea machine, wedding gown, a police radio. Like, do we have police officers taking Ubers and leaving their radio in them? Welding helmet. They have the top 50 most unique lost items. Then they've got the top 10 most commonly forgot items. And each one of these I get. Phone, wallet, keys, headphones, a passport. I mean, that stuff, I'm not saying it's good that it's left behind. A laptop, jewelry, glasses. Those are the types of things you would be expecting to see in there. But, you know, live animals. They've got quite the breakdown online there. You can go and look at the top 20 food and beverage items that are left behind, what days of the week most people are likely to leave things behind, the top 15 luxury items. It's, I don't know. I've never left. I had one incident once in a cab, but it wasn't that I left it on purpose. It fell. I was paying for the cab, reached into my pocket to grab cash, and I had a USB in there back in the days when we carried those around with our, I was on my way to do a presentation at a conference. USB fell out in the cab. I got inside, not there. Called the cab company. Within 3 minutes, the cab was back with my USB. So I was quite, and that was in Ottawa, by the way. But anyway, it's shocking to me. I don't know. Have you left something in a cab or an Uber, or are you one of those people that could leave a 15-pound turkey, frozen turkey, in the back seat of your Uber after you're on your way home from the grocery store? Well, if you are, shoot me a text. Happy to hear from you. 1-877-332-8255. We've been covering a lot of topics this morning. And in the background, as we've been doing this, former Supreme Court of Canada Justice Louise Arbour is officially sworn in as the Governor General. She, of course, replaces outgoing Governor General Mary Simon. In her speech this morning, Louise Arbour thanked Mary Simon for the work that she has done, but talked about the talents and the resources that we have in Canada and the important role that young Canadians are going to play in the decades ahead.
1: And young Canadians are citizens of the world. They're well-educated, with both deep climate awareness and remarkable digital literacy. And yet, not all of them are able to reach their full potential as they face the headwinds of inequality. In that, we are failing them, and it is our shared responsibility to correct course.
0: It's interesting to watch this unfold. Louise Arbour is not unanimously supported across Canada as a choice for Governor General. Many people have been critical of her rulings as a former Supreme Court justice. Some of the things that she's been outspoken on in the past, saying it's not congruent with someone who should be stepping into this Governor General spot. Nonetheless, she was sworn in this morning in Ottawa to that position. Okay, we'll take our break. When we come back, we're going to do a quick check-in on where things are at with Manette Farms. We've talked about that and their creditor protection over the last couple of months. Been a conversation here on the show. We'll do a check-in. Lots of land is up for sale as a result of meeting some of those credit obligations. That's where we go next here on 980 CJME and 650 CKOM.
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3: CJME News Time, 11:30. I'm Andrew Shepherd. We are seeing damage this morning from the storms that swept across Saskatchewan last night. Katie Bjarnason's dance studio in Churchbridge is flooded.
4: It's supposed to rain some more tomorrow, so a little worried.
3: Video on social media also shows what appears to be an equipment shed getting knocked down in Carlisle and a sign blown down at the co-op card lock in town. Environment Canada says despite several tornado warnings, there are no reports of anything touching down in Saskatchewan. However, golf ball-sized hail fell in Balgonie, just west of Regina, and an antler near the Manitoba border. Estevan saw 111 kilometer per hour wind gusts. Canada now officially has a new Governor General. Former Supreme Court Justice Louise Arbour was sworn in this morning in Ottawa, and the federal government is offering big loans to airlines struggling to cope with the soaring price of jet fuel. The finance minister says the aid program will allow carriers to borrow up to $150 million each. CJME weather. Partly sunny today, a high of 22. Then tonight, a few clouds down to a low 8. Tomorrow, mainly cloudy with a 60% chance of showers, risk of a thunderstorm, high 22. In Regina, sunny, southwest wind gusting to 55. It's 18 degrees. CJME News Time, 11:32. I'm Andrew Shepherd.
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5: 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Culverts, underground, concrete, and asphalt. When you want things to go smooth, you know what to do.

0: Rare earths may even come online. So that portion is like Ontario. Great mining. But our south and west are more like Alberta. We have oil sands in our west, and they are very similar to Alberta's. They just haven't been developed here. We also have massive high-grade light sweet oil in our southeast within the Bakken deposit. But let's add to this potash in the middle. This resource is critical to solving the world's food shortages, and we have a supply to last over 100 years. And better yet, we are one of the few places on Earth that actually has it. So we are like Ontario in the north, Alberta to the south and west, but better in the middle. I'm Eric Anderson from CIMSA.
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0: Well, maybe just talk a little bit about your background. What is the type of research and study that you focused on?
1: Sure. Well, I was trained as a rural sociologist, and one of the big questions that we ask in rural sociology is sort of how is agriculture evolving and what is the connection between agriculture and rural communities. And there's a really interesting debate that goes back many decades now about, you know, what would happen to agriculture over decades of capitalist development, essentially modern development, and will we still have family farms in a generation or two? And so it's actually a really fascinating area to study, because agriculture has been a bit exceptional. We still have many thousands of family farms. And yes, there's consolidation and corporatization, and those things are happening, but there's still, I think, a lively debate about whether these huge corporate farms can succeed where family farms have been around and been quite resilient and quite successful for many decades.
0: So let's talk about Minette, which of course is a very big player when it comes to agriculture in the province. Maybe just start with your thoughts, Professor, on how this has been unfolding the last couple of months. Is this a surprise to you?
1: It isn't in a certain sense. I think the surprise element for me was this seemed like such a rapid expansion, and it seemed like, Minette was kind of taking over the world. So I think everyone was really impressed at the scale and the speed at which it was doing that scaling up, and me included. On the other hand, when I think about it, there are some examples going back 10 or 15 years and then in previous decades of big mega farms failing as well, right? So going back around 15 years, there was quite a large operation called Wigmore Farms, and that reached, I think, close to 100,000 acres, but it kind of failed in a spectacular way back then. There was something called One Earth Farms, which was a really interesting sort of entity that had some financial backing from Bay Street, but also lots of First Nations participation, and they had really big ambitions to grow it to 200,000 acres or larger. And so again, it was really interesting. People were following it closely, but ultimately that failed as well. So there's some history here of some of these really large operations going bust. But you never know which one might succeed and might last over the long term.
0: So, I mean, that kind of has me wondering, Professor, is, you know, can a farm be too big? If you think about it, I'm a farm kid myself, born and raised on a very small Saskatchewan family farm, and I know the problems and I know the pitfalls of farming, a lot of which are out of the control of farmers.
1: Yeah.
0: Is there is it a scalable problem that farmers face as the bigger the farm gets? Can farms be too big?
1: I think that's the open question. I do think that there are big challenges that come with operating on this massive scale that Minette was attempting to do. First of all, you're spread out over this massive geographic area. In the case of Minette, they had to borrow quite aggressively to get to the size that they got. So that was obviously a huge risk. And then I think one of the disadvantages of these super large operations is the kind of decision-making chain, because in a family farm, in a smaller operation, the workers and the principals are often one and the same people. And so there is a notion that family farms can be more nimble, they can react more quickly, they are more resilient in certain ways, I think, when it comes to tough times and challenges. So when you're starting to layer that complexity of a large corporation onto something that is as risky and unpredictable as agriculture, I think that's where some of the weaknesses of this model of mega farming actually come into play.
0: Professor Andre Magnan is my guest, professor of sociology and social studies at the University of Regina. Maybe let's just talk about where things are at with Minette Farms now. We know about the creditor protection. We know about the nearly $1 billion in loans. Now we're at a liquidation phase. It sounds like there's a lot of acres that are going up for sale. Am I right?
1: That's absolutely right. So what we learned recently was that Minette is seeking to sell off all of its farmland, which is a really big portfolio, 129,000 acres in Saskatchewan alone. And that would be through a kind of court-supervised process. And they're looking to make these sales in somewhat of an expedited process. So my understanding is that they've asked the judge to allow them to sell packages of land up to $30 million under this sort of expedited process. And my understanding is it wouldn't require a full sort of hearing in front of the judge for some of those sales. So it seems to me that, yes, they're liquidating all of their land, and they're trying to do it relatively quickly. I think the goal is to get much of that, or if not all of it, done by the fall, October or November.
0: So I'm really curious to your thoughts on the implications of this, because on one hand, you've got lots of people in the ag sector. Sometimes it's individual farmers, sometimes it's co-ops in small communities, and at other times it's larger financial institutions that are owed money by Manet. And so this liquidation might hopefully yield to those debts being paid or those loans being paid. But on the other hand, you're going to have a ton of people looking for likely money to be able to go out and purchase this land. So how does that equilibrium work in the province?
1: Yeah, it's a great question because, well, the farmland market is unlike most other markets. You know, it's I did some research about 10 years ago to try and figure out sort of what was the turnover rate for farmland in the province. And at that time, it was around 2 to 3 million acres per year. So that 129,000 acres that Manet is trying to sell this year, it's not a huge chunk necessarily of that market. It could be up to about 5% of what typically gets sold in a year. I think that the effects are going to be localized. It'll really matter, you know, where are these bigger packages of land being sold? And I'm not sure what to think about how that's going to unfold. Is it going to support farmland prices if there are a lot of bidders, or is it potentially going to depress farmland prices if Manet is really looking to exit pretty quickly? But that's another kind of unusual thing about the farmland market, is that the dynamics are often very, very localized. And even, as I'm sure you know, average farmland values can vary dramatically depending on which part of the province that we're looking at.
0: Do you know, Professor, if a lot of this land that's up for sale outside, if we include the land outside of the province, I think it's 274,000 acres of land for sale. Has a lot of it been seeded this year?
1: Well, I think it has. I don't know if there's been any really detailed reporting about how much has been seeded, but you'll recall that back in, I think it was April or May, they got a sort of emergency action to get quite a substantial loan to finance putting a crop in the ground, right? So the thinking was that with the financial pressure there, if they weren't able to put a crop in the ground, that would cause all kinds of downstream problems with weeds and other things. So I believe they were able to secure that financing so that they're able to put a crop in the ground, but I haven't heard anything about exactly how that's gone or whether it's all been seeded. But I suspect that the large majority of it has been
0: seeded. Mm-hmm. Professor Andre Magnan is my guest. What is the takeaway for Saskatchewan farmers, whether you're, you know, working for a bigger farming organization or you're running a smaller, humble family farm? Is there a takeaway that kind of bleeds through all different sizes of farm and egg productions in the province?
1: I think one of the takeaways for me is that family farms are really very efficient and very good at what they do, and they're resilient, and I don't see any reason to worry that they're going to disappear anytime soon. These really, you know, these big mega farms and these other interesting models that come along are interesting to watch, of course, but it's clear to me that family farms do a lot of things really well. And that there's a kind of a built-in resiliency there when the people are on the land, they own the land, they're fully invested in the business of agriculture, and they're often really invested in the community as well. So to me, that's I think one of the takeaways.
0: Okay, I appreciate your time today, Andre. Thanks for the check-in.
1: You're welcome.
0: That is Andre Magnan. He's a professor of sociology, social studies at the University of Regina. He's got an interest in the sociology that is involved in agri-food systems. And as we watch the Minette Farms situation continue to play out, lots of farmland on the market for sale and will be over the next little while, we will continue to keep an eye on this. And thank you to the people that are joining in on the conversation on the text line as well. Lots of interest for sure on this situation in the province, because it impacts many people for many different reasons. And I think there's a keen interest in this, because we've watched the growth of Minette Farms. And so now it's understanding what this looks like and what the implications will be during what appears to be a winding down of that company. 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

0: I look at the text line, and since Brian Lilly was on this morning just after 9 o'clock, we've had a lot of people weighing in on whether or not we should keep the CRTC in Canada. They regulate basically broadcasting in Canada and have done so for a number of years. Many people suggesting that they have lost touch with what modern media looks like through social media, through streaming platforms, internet platforms as well. We talked a bit about that with Brian this morning, the direction the CRTC is going and the role the federal government plays in that direction.
1: This is bad policy that, by the way, that they're trying to say, well, this is the CRTC's decision, not ours. The CRTC acted based upon instructions from the Liberal government. And on the side that part of this that deals with the American trade issues, they've been warned since 2023 when they first proposed this by the Biden administration, you can't do what you're planning on doing. It's a violation of CUSMA, and you know, we will retaliate. Donald Trump got in. He said the same thing. But this is a bad policy for Canada's broadcasters as well. And normally when I'm on a broadcaster governed by the CRTC, like your radio stations, people get nervous. The last while, people have been willing to let me speak about this. This idea that we're going to pay for Canadian content by increasing the costs on, well, Ralco, on CTV, on Global, is a horrible way. If we're going to decide as a country that we want to subsidize Canadian content, we should just do a straight-up subsidy. Instead, what we've been saying to CTV is, the CRTC has been saying, you give us 30 to 45% of your revenue, not your profit, but your revenue, and we'll decide where it goes to fund Canadian content. Well, they said in this latest decision, we'll drop that down to 25%. We're going to be good guys, and we'll drop it down to 25%. But now we're going to bring the streamers in, and they have to pay 15%. The Canadian streamers, like Crave, had to pay 25% under this. But yeah. Netflix only 15% of the revenue. It was bad for so many reasons, from the trade to what it did to would do to consumers, your bills would go up, to distorting the economy. It even said it changed the rules so that sports couldn't be considered Canadian content. So the Jays game that I was at Friday night where they lost 13-3, horrible game, but it's broadcast in Canada, from Canada, Canadian production crew, Canadian hosts. That would not be considered Canadian content. Neither would a Leafs-Habs game, for goodness sakes, or a Oilers-Flames game. Oh, that's not Canadian content. It's such a horrible decision. The CRTC should be dismantled, in my opinion, because they don't have a clue what they're about any of the industries they're regulating, and we just put them in charge of the internet.
0: Well, like I say, that sparked a number of texts on the text line. If you wanted to hear the whole conversation with Brian Lilly, you can always go back to our website and see that. On the topic, we just touched on these things that are found left in Uber vehicles. I see a text from Calvin saying a few years ago, he and his wife were headed to California, had a connecting flight in Denver. Long story short, I lost my passport in the airport. I went to put it on my inside pocket and later learned it's not an inside pocket and their bottom wasn't even sewn shut. After a lot of panicking, I heard our last name over the intercom to customer service. As we approached, the person said, "Yep, you look familiar," and handed me my passport. My wife no longer allows me to hold my passport when traveling. Yeah, those are the consequences. I'm sure there was some panic there for sure, Calvin. Thank you for the text. Thanks to everyone who's texting in their thoughts on forgetting something behind, losing something, or forgetting it in an Uber. It happens for sure. That's why the story came out with the 2026 most left items in Ubers across Canada. Okay, when we come back, we've been talking about some of the violence and the challenges happening in the northern part of our province, Pelican Narrows, of course, really highlighting that over the last week and a half with the murder that happened up there. The Saskatchewan Marshals play a role in this. We had a talk with their chief, Rob Cameron, off the start of the show today. We revisit part of that conversation next here on 650 CKOM, 980 CJME.
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3: 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The ones we've been supporting since 1909. 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

0: an extra day of rest for Vegas and Carolina in the Stanley Cup Final. And what a series it's been so far.
1: Margarines!
0: Now Mitch Marner with the fastest hat trick ever in Stanley Cup history back in the Saturday's Game 3. The Golden Knights almost blew it as Carolina scored 4 in the third to tie it up, but Vegas won 5-4 in double overtime. Vegas now holding a 2-1 series lead. The NBA final resumes tonight. New York is back home after winning the first two games in San Antonio. It is going to be a logistics nightmare with President Trump planning on attending Game 3. The Knicks, by the way, have won 13 straight playoff games. Over to the Ball Diamond, the Blue Jays with the series win over Baltimore.
2: Whoa!
0: Brandon Valenzuela with some insurance in the seventh, his third homer in four games, helping in a 6-4 win. The Jays winning the last two of that three-game set. They scored 5 runs in the sixth inning to complete the comeback yesterday. The Jays start a series tonight against Philly. Over on the local diamond, a dominant win for the Regina Red Sox yesterday, beating Swift Current 10-2. Saskatoon crushing Weyburn 15-4. The Berries with a league-best 7-2 record. Canada is training in Toronto today as preparations continue for Friday's World Cup opener against Bosnia. Defender Moise Bombito continues to make progress in his recovery from a broken leg. He's likely a game-time decision, even though he played 30 minutes in that tune-up match against Uzbekistan last week. And a tradition unlike any other in Saskatchewan. The men's Lobstick Golf Tournament is underway in Waskasoo. Well over 200 golfers taking part in one of the biggest match play tournaments in the country. Don't forget, you can catch the Green Zone with Jamie and Locker from 2 until 6. Turning to weather, a windy day to get through for Saskatoon and central Saskatchewan. Cloud this afternoon, that wind gusting to 60, a high of 22. A few clouds tonight, that wind expected to die down, a low of 11. And then some more cloud tomorrow, slight chance of showers, a 30% chance, and a high of 26 for Regina and southern Saskatchewan. Sunshine today, windy as well, high of 22, could see that wind gusting to 60 as well. Clear tonight, that wind expected to die down, a low of 8. And then cloud tomorrow, could see that wind pick back up, gusting to 50, and a high of 22. Right now in Saskatoon, cloud, a wind out of the southwest at 47, gusting to 59, 15 degrees. Some sun in Regina right now, a wind out of the southwest at 36, gusting to 55 and 20 degrees. 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

0: It's 12:45 on this Monday, June the 8th. Hope everyone had a great weekend. We have a lot of wind to get through today. We're going to be seeing gusts in that 60K range for a good chunk of the day. Expected to die down tonight, and then some areas of the province could see that wind pick back up tomorrow. Chance of showers for Saskatoon and Central Saskatchewan this week. Just a slight chance for tomorrow. Regina could be seeing some rain tomorrow as well and into Wednesday. As I mentioned, a lot of wind to get through. And right now there is a special weather statement from Environment Canada that continues. Conditions are favorable for the developments of funnel clouds later today. This takes in an area that includes Meadow Lake, Lloydminster, Prince Albert, Unity, North Battleford, and Rosthern. So we'll keep you updated on those conditions throughout the afternoon. Now, it was a wild day yesterday weather-wise for the southeast part of the province. There were tornado warnings for a big area that included Weyburn, Stoughton, Mooseman, and Oxbow. No tornadoes have been reported, but there were funnel clouds, some strong winds, and hail. There was a lot of rain that fell in Churchbridge, about 240 kilometers northeast of Regina. And that's left one dance teacher mopping up a big mess instead of practicing with students for a competition. Katie Bjernsen says her studio floor was ankle deep in water last night, and her building wasn't the only one.
1: Yeah, no, lots of people have flooded basements. Our co-op was sold out of pumps and shop vacs by 8:30 this morning.
0: And she says the dance floor had to be torn out to dry up all the water. You can read more on yesterday's storm over at CKOM.com and CJME.com. New today, we have a new Governor General officially. In a ceremony in Ottawa, former Supreme Court Justice Louise Arbour was formally installed as Canada's 31st Governor General.
2: The world is watching us, not to copy everything we do, but to draw inspiration from a country striving to embrace the future with greater security, prosperity, and dignity for all.
0: Arbour takes over for Mary Simon, who held the post for the last 5 years. And just the one last off day for the Riders today. They'll get back on the practice field tomorrow, getting ready for that season opener on Saturday against BC. It's going to be a fantastic atmosphere, of course, as they celebrate last year's Grey Cup championship. So again, they'll be back on the practice field tomorrow. And then Saturday's opener at Mosaic Stadium against the BC Lions. It's 12:47. Time now for the Saskatchewan Afternoon Business Report, and something big is happening at the McIlvenna Bay Project in Saskatchewan. Eldorado Gold says the first copper concentrate was produced there on Sunday. Now the company is planning to ramp things up through the year. It's one of the first five major projects on the federal government's fast track list that was released last year. And police have charged a 47-year-old man after people in Regina who hired Sask Abatements lost more than $50,000. According to police, clients had made agreements with the company for renovations, landscaping, and construction work. They paid through e-transfers and bank drafts, but says work was never finished or abandoned. Police say Jeremy Jordan faces fraud, money laundering, and breach of trust charges. Taking a look at the markets this afternoon, the TSX up 124 points, 34,538. The Dow up 43 points, 50,909. Oil is up 75 cents, $91.29 U.S. a barrel. And our dollar is down 7/100ths, trading at 71.68 cents U.S. Coming up.
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0: A piece of Regina's transit history is brought back to life. 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
4: Some crimes are simply worthy of the sentences given. After a decade in jail, Tammy Goforth should not yet be eligible for day parole. Convicted of second-degree murder, she's the Regina foster carer who left a child so malnourished, dehydrated, emaciated, she died. Her sister barely survived. I remember those details from the court case, the testimony of the doctors and nurses that treated them, the pained anguish of a family in court listening to those details. Our justice system allows for this. Despite a life sentence with no chance of parole for 17 years, Goforth is entitled to apply at this point for day parole, which she's been granted. But the public, though, has a right to expect in some crimes that jail means jail. I would argue in Goforth's case, a decade isn't long enough. And when you read the parole decision that states she has remorse, it also details she can't provide any insight still into why she did what she did. I'm Sarah Mills.
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6: After a drought of 20 years since Saskatchewan's last new uranium mine, we now have two new ones in just a month. The federal government has greenlighted the Rook I project by NextGen, a $2 billion project on the west side of the province's Athabasca Basin. And it comes just weeks after Ottawa gave the okay for Denison's new Wheeler River development. I'm Paul Martin.
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0: It's 12:53, and Sports Illustrated is ranking the World Cup host cities, and Vancouver is number one. It's about more than where the soccer matches are happening. The magazine says public transit, walkability, mild weather, and beaches put Vancouver in top spot. Seattle and Toronto round out the top three. You are listening to Saskatchewan Afternoon here on 650 CKOM and 980 CJME. It's time to go behind the headlines.
1: Digging deeper into the story, this is Behind the Headlines.
0: Well, buses now peel around the corners of Saskatchewan city streets. But over 70 years ago, streetcars ruled the road as the main form of transportation. Our Jillian Massey has the story of one of the only remaining Regina streetcars that has been restored to its former glory.
2: The gong chimes, power lines bounce, and brakes screech as the streetcar rattles by. Regina 42, a streetcar that operated in the Queen City over 75 years ago, has been brought back to life. It now lives at Fort Edmonton Park in Alberta. President of the Edmonton Radial Railway Society, Chris Ashdown, is lucky enough to drive passengers around the park.
3: Regina 42 is probably, for all of our members, our favorite streetcar because it's turned out to be our most successful restoration.
2: The streetcar was restored over a 30-year period with over 22,000 volunteer hours. Ashdown says the mahogany cherry interior and the Rough Rider green ceiling of Regina 42 sets it apart from other streetcars at the park.
3: It's a very bright, very attractive-looking streetcar, so it's the pride of our fleet right now.
2: Regina 42 is one of the only remaining streetcars in the city, a chapter of Regina transit history that ended in tragedy. The cars dominated Regina roads for 40 years until the 1950s. Those were the days when big bands were hugely popular and people got dressed up just to go out and get milk. City of Regina historian Dana Turgeon says council was planning on phasing out streetcars and trolley buses for diesel buses. But in 1949, disaster struck.
4: The city had a catastrophic fire, and it wiped out most of the railroad equipment that ran on the lines and a lot of the new trolley buses. And so the city abruptly converted to diesel buses basically overnight because they lost all their stock.
2: Remnants of the past remain. Construction crews dug up old rail line tracks under 11th Avenue this May. Marion McKechnie is just shy of turning 100 years old, but she couldn't forget a ride on the streetcar.
5: It wasn't a smooth ride, but it got you there and back.
2: She'd spend 15 cents a day getting to her job as a secretary. A ride on the streetcar holds a special place in Hope Canton's heart.
6: Well, we were thrilled. We thought it was the most wonderful thing in the world, yeah. We loved it.
2: Her aunt would take her and her sister to shows when they came to visit Regina from the Craven Valley. It's the time together with her family she holds on to dearly, now living in a retirement home.
6: I always had wonderful memories of riding on the trolley.
2: Regina 42 now lives in Edmonton, but Canton is still happy to see the streetcar creating irreplaceable memories for other passengers. Regina, I'm Jillian Massey.
0: Yeah, such a neat story from Jillian. 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
16: It is 1 o'clock. I'm David Curtin. More impact weather expected today. Regina starts to blast a pest. And the Saskatchewan Marshals are involved in the aftermath of the Pelican Narrows active shooting. Right now in Regina, it's sunny, windy, gusting to 55 and 18 degrees. In Saskatoon, it's cloudy, windy, and 15 degrees. So let's start the hour looking up at the sky. Special weather statement from Environment Canada is predicting conditions are going to be favorable for the development of funnel clouds today in areas like Meadow Lake, Lloydminster, Prince Albert, Unity, North Battleford, Rostern. Further north, a heavy rain warning, up to 3.5 inches, could fall today and tonight. That's a lot. So if nothing else, maybe we won't hear about northern wildfires this week. The weather was violent in Saskatchewan's east and southeast yesterday. Sump pumps and shop vacs are working overtime in communities in the east-central part of the province. Many people in Churchbridge, for instance, a couple of hours northeast of Regina, are hauling water out of their basements.
17: The 213 Dance Academy is typically filled with music. But the Churchbridge Dance Studio sounded much more like a pool last night. Owner Katie Bjarnason says 2 inches of rain fell in 40 minutes.
18: Once I opened the door, I was ankle deep in water.
17: She's only owned the building for a month, and now the dance floor has been completely ripped up to properly dry out.
18: It's not going to be very cheap.
17: Bjarnason says her worries haven't ended with more rain in the forecast. In Regina, I'm Jillian Massey.
16: All this crazy spring weather is confusing the cankerworms. And that's why the city of Regina is only just starting its annual spraying program.
19: We are in the building phase right now, and we've made some good progress. We're around 27 officers as of this moment right now. We just had two of our newest recruits graduate from the police college last Friday, actually.
16: That's not the city's Ashley Thompson, but she does say because of the roller coaster weather, canker worms emerged later than usual and have quickly grown. The spraying will happen in various neighborhoods across Regina with a particular focus on elm trees. They're not as big a problem in Saskatoon, by the way. A police force that is still in its infancy is playing a big part in the hunt for the Pelican Narrows killer. The Saskatchewan Marshals officers are in Pelican Narrows as we speak. They were activated last year, and just this month, the group turned a year old. Chief Robert Cameron says slowly but surely, the force is starting to grow. He says he's hopeful they'll be able to reach their goal of 70 officers in the next few years. The search for the killer of a 28-year-old woman who also shot and seriously injured a man is continuing to widen. On another Saskatchewan First Nation, a 30-year-old man is charged with manslaughter. RCMP were called Friday to Soto, north of the Battleforts. 53-year-old Leonard Moccasin was found dead. Bradley Redbear of Soto is in North Battleford courtroom today. Ottawa is offering loans of up to $150 million to airlines because they're facing higher fuel costs. But it comes with conditions. The airlines must buy Canadian, limit dividends and executive compensation, and maintain existing jobs in Canada. He just finished his speech. Conservative leader Pierre Poilievre says the easiest way to squash a separatist sentiment in Alberta is for the federal government to butt out of the province's business. Poilievre was just speaking in Calgary. He says Albertans don't need a new country. They just need Ottawa to change its priorities, like freeing up resources, building pipelines, respecting provincial autonomy, and reducing taxpayer burden. New today, a new governor general. In a ceremony in Ottawa this morning, former Supreme Court Justice Louise Arbour was formally installed as Canada's 31st governor general.
20: The world is watching us, not to copy everything we do, but to draw inspiration from a country striving to embrace the future with greater security, prosperity, and dignity for all.
16: Arbour succeeds Mary Simon, who held the post for the last 5 years. Israel and Iran appear to be backing away from further strikes. This just hours after they traded fire for the first time since the ceasefire 2 months ago. Both countries, though, are warning they remain ready to attack if provoked. The renewed fighting is raising concerns that the Middle East could be plunged back into a full-scale war. Hey, something new for Keith Urban. A different sound. Yacht rock.
21: 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Blowing through the jasmine.
16: 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We've got 10 covers on it, including this, Summer Breeze, originally done by Seals and Crofts. 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I'm David Curtin.
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0: I'm Justin Blackwell. 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Turning to weather, a windy day to get through for Saskatoon and central Saskatchewan. A cloud for this afternoon, that wind gusting to 60, high of 22. A few clouds tonight. That wind is expected to die down, a low of 11. Some more cloud tomorrow. Slight chance of showers, a 30% chance, getting up to a high of 26. For Regina and southern Saskatchewan, sunshine this afternoon. Windy as well, gusting to 60, high of 22. Clear tonight, that wind expected to die down as well, a low of 8. And then cloud tomorrow could see that wind gusting to 50 and a high of 22. Right now in Regina, we have some sunshine. A wind out of the southwest at 36, gusting to 55, 20 degrees. Mostly cloudy in Saskatoon. A wind out of the southwest at 47, gusting to 59 and 15. 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

0: rules-based society. Alberta country music artist Corb Lund says his team has collected enough signatures to compel the province to take action to stop coal mining on the eastern slopes of the Rockies. Lund didn't say how many signatures were received, but almost 178,000 are required. The next step? Hand them over to Elections Alberta for verification, pardon me. He says he'll do that on the last day of the petition campaign, which is Wednesday. The petition asks singers to, or signers, pardon me, to endorse stopping coal mining in the Rockies on the grounds it needlessly risks harm to the environment, particularly to water. Water that is, of course, flowing through to Saskatoon. Conservative leader Pierre Poilievre says the easiest way to quash the separatist sentiment in Alberta is for the federal government to butt out of Alberta. Poilievre, speaking in Calgary, saying Albertans don't need a new country, they just need Ottawa to change its priorities.
1: You ain't nothing but a hound dog.
0: Young boys and teens in jumpsuits and wigs are trying to keep Elvis's legacy alive more than 50 years after his death. Competitors from ages 7 to 17 took the stage at the Tupelo Elvis Festival's Youth Tribute Artist Competition last week. Several of the tribute artists credited the 2022 Elvis movie with sparking their interest in this singer. They say they hope to bring Elvis's music to a new generation of fans who never had the chance to see him perform in real life. It is 1:35. I'm David Curtin. The latest local news is as close as your phone. 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
3: I'm Justin Blackwell. 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Turning to weather, as you heard David mention, a lot of wind to get through for today for Saskatoon and central Saskatchewan. As some cloud, that wind gusting to 60, high of 22. A few clouds tonight, that wind expected to die down, a low of 11. And then some more cloud tomorrow, slight chance of showers, a 30% chance, getting up to a high of 26 degrees. For Regina and southern Saskatchewan, sunshine this afternoon, windy as well, gusting to 60, high of 22. Clear tonight. Expecting to see that wind die down as well, a low of 8, and then cloud tomorrow. Could see that wind pick back up, gusting to 50, and a high of 22. Right now in Saskatoon, we have a cloudy sky, a wind out of the southwest at 47, gusting to 59, 15 degrees. And in Regina, some sun, a wind out of the southwest at 33, gusting to 51 and 20. 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

0: Just wait till you hear what the commissioner said about the Winnipeg Blue Bombers. But we begin the Green Zone with the starting lineup. The top sports headlines, and yes, through the weekend, Vegas survives an insane comeback from the Carolina Hurricanes.
1: Howden still with possession. Former captain of the Moose Jaw Warriors, back to McNabb and across. Theodore missed.
0: I'll be honest, I did not see the goal go in because of what Chris Cuthbert said.
1: Howden still with possession. Former captain of the Moose Jaw Warriors.
0: At that point, I turned to my son and said, "Did you hear that, Brett Howden? I watched him in the WA," and then the puck was in the net, and I was like, "What the heck happened?" Weird bounce off the end boards by Shea Theodore, and it was in the back of the net. Looked like an innocent play. Golden Knights 5, Hurricanes 4, double overtime. What a historic night, though. Let's dig through what happened Saturday night. First off, the Hurricanes made a historic comeback by forcing overtime after trailing 4-0. Could have been the first team ever to come back and win a Stanley Cup final game after trailing by 4 or more. Of course, they didn't. Then Mitch Marner scored the fastest 3 goals in Cup history by scoring his hat trick in 6 minutes and 10 seconds, breaking Rocket Richard's previous mark in 1957 of 6 minutes and 21 seconds. Marner, also the first player ever to register 4 points in one period in a Cup final, and the Hurricanes broke a playoff record with 3 goals in 39 seconds. A game 4 tomorrow night at 6 o'clock, and the debate is now who should start in net for the Carolina Hurricanes after Brandon Bussey impressed. 18 saves on 19 shots. The only one that went by him went off the backboard, hit him in the pad, and went in.
2: Yeah.
0: And Freddie Anderson has struggled a bit so far.
2: I'm putting Bussey in
0: the final.
2: I'm sorry. I know that might not be the popular choice, but...
0: Well, throw it out to the audience on the text line. Who would you... If you're the coach of the... If you're Rod Brind'Amour, who's starting game 4 tomorrow night in Vegas?
2: And Dylan Larkin has given Detroit 3 teams he'd accept to trade to.
3: Viva Las Vegas. Viva Las Vegas.
2: So he has a full no trade clause on an 8-year deal. $69.6 million deal gives him a lot of leverage. Now, this morning, we hadn't seen this. Scotty saw it, brought it up. And then Jamie and I wrote down our 3 teams, and he got 2 right, and I got 2 right.
0: We both said Vegas.
2: We both said Vegas.
0: And I said Florida and Tampa.
2: Yeah.
0: And you said Minnie, and who? Oh, you said Edmonton.
2: I put Edmonton in as a lark. Right. So here's the thing, and I'll throw this out there. If there's a general manager in the league that goes to his number one center, the captain of his team, who was born in Detroit, who has the cojones to say, "I don't care what you do, I'm not trading you. You signed a 5-year, you got 5 years left on your deal." It's Steve Yzerman. I realize that there's a lot more power in the hands of the players nowadays. And you'll see situations where guys like Tkachuk kind of started this, leaving Calgary, going to Florida. And there's been a handful of examples. We saw a big one this year with Quinn Hughes demanding a trade out of Vancouver. I think Yzerman puts his foot down. That's my prediction. And goes, unless I get something I really, really want, you can sit. I don't care how long it takes.
0: Yeah, he's only played 3 years of his 8-year deal. And if we remember, Dylan Larkin was the one who demanded a no-trade clause.
2: Yeah.
0: So.
2: He's 29. He won a gold medal with the U.S. at the Olympics. So we got a taste. So a lot of people are speculating that he is like, okay, I'm in win mode now. So I kind of understand where he is, like, you know, on.
0: Are these U.S. players trying to do like what LeBron did and try to build super teams? Like in the Olympics, did Quinn like,
2: Quinn are buddies too.
0: Yes, they are. Let's go to Minnesota. You try to get a trade out of Detroit. I'm done in Vancouver. They know that. Let's go to Minnesota. Matthew Tkachuk, right? Hey, maybe he said also, Dylan, you can come over here. Jack Eichel, with the Vegas Golden Knights. Mm-hmm. They're all
2: buddies. It wouldn't surprise me, guy. Like, you're not going to tell me guys don't chat. Like, they don't have conversations like that. 100% they do. Now, I think.
0: Well, apparently Shea Theodore and those guys for Vegas were talking to Mitch Marner at the Four Nations about playing in Vegas.
2: Yeah. So I suspect that's what's happening here. Right. And I wouldn't be surprised that the buck stops with Yzerman. And I hope he does. I actually really hope he does.
0: Helene St. James is going to join us from the Detroit Free Press. She's covered the Red Wings since Yzerman was a player on what to expect on that front. Meanwhile, game three of the NBA final goes tonight at a locked down Madison Square Garden.
4: On Friday, thousands of Knicks fans celebrating the team's game two win. Police arresting more than two dozen people. One person accused of punching a police officer in the face multiple times.
5: We will have no tolerance for violence.
4: Similar scenes unlikely tonight. The watch party planned outside the arena has now been canceled.
6: Police have the barricades ready to go. They are lined up around the entire arena.
0: Yeah, they're asking for people to show up 2 hours in advance. Fences are all up around Madison Square Garden. The watch party's canceled, all because of one man. Yes, Donald Trump is going to the game tonight.
2: Oh, that's infuriating. So
0: the Secret Service and the New York City Police Department decided this is the best way to lock down Madison Square Garden. So the outdoor parties, all that, have been moved to other locations in other boroughs around New York. You can go to watch parties, but not the one outside Madison Square Garden. And, like, no bags. Bring your phone and your wallet. And that's what you're going into the game with tonight. NBA Game 3, of course, it's 2-0 for the New York Knicks as they are two wins away from winning their first title since 1973.
2: I hate it when politicians... This isn't even a Trump thing.
0: I remember you were so ticked off at Carney in Winnipeg.
2: Stay home! Stay home! We can get somebody else to flip the coin. Anyway, CFL week one is a wrap with the Edmonton winning their opening game for the first time as the Elks.
7: Fajardo climbs the pocket, checks it down underneath, and finding some clear space. Running is Justin Rankin, and the explosion of Justin Rankin on full display to open up the second half. Cuts it back with five Red Blacks, finally bringing him down to the turf.
2: The Elks 29, Red Blacks 21. The Elks have never won an opening game of the season in the 5 years since the name change. So is this a sign of better things to come this year for the Edmonton Elks? Justin Rankin proved why he should be higher on the CFL top 50 list. He went 102 yards and rushing and 94 yards receiving. The Bombers and Stamps had a close one, came right down to the end. And there was a great run by Vernon Adams Jr. Mm-hmm. at the end of the game to tie it. Well, actually, they went up 1 point, and then Zach got the ball back and went down.
0: I was close to going 3-0 this week in my picks. Thanks, Bombers, for ruining that.
2: So you had Calgary.
0: Yeah.
2: That was very close.
0: I was very excited when Vernon Adams Jr. ran that touchdown in, but then it was like 1:40. That's way too much time.
2: Without Brady, they're not within field goal range.
0: Oliveira?
2: Yeah.
0: Yeah.
2: Anyway, two very good games this weekend. Three great games.
0: Going back to Thursday, it was great. And of course, now we get the Riders this week. Tailgating, banner raising on Saturday at Mosaic Stadium. Meanwhile, the World Cup, the world is arriving to North America for the biggest sporting event.
8: Not them chains don't rattle no more.
0: This is Jelly Roll's World Cup song. They have a playlist on Spotify, by the way. The World Cup has a World Cup playlist. Shakira has one of the theme songs. She'll be opening things up on Thursday in Mexico City. And then there's a whole Canadian contingent for Canada's opener on Friday at...
2: Let me guess.
0: I almost said the wrong name.
2: The
0: at Toronto Stadium. Don't call it its actual name by the sponsor, because that sponsor doesn't sponsor the World Cup. So it's Toronto Stadium, not BMO Field. Oh, sorry. I wasn't supposed to say that. Ridiculous. So it's a new format this year. 48 teams up from the usual. that you usually have. At 36, there will be 104 matches played, 39 days. The final will be July the 19th. And again, Canada takes on Bosnia and Herzegovina, 1 o'clock Saskatchewan time, on Friday afternoon to open up the World Cup. Coming up next here on The Green Zone, what do you think of what Stuart Johnston had to say about the Bombers?
9: The Blue Bombers are the model franchise of the CFL. And it's really, I think, impossible to argue with that.
0: Impossible to argue with that. Maybe Stuart's right. Have the Bombers taken over as the CFL's model franchise? This is 980 CJME and 650 CKOM.
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0: Jamie Locker with you here on the Green Zone. So what do you think of what Stuart Johnston had to say on Winnipeg Sports Talk?
1: The Blue Bombers are the model franchise of the CFL. And it's really, I think, impossible to argue with that.
0: Impossible to argue with that? Now, I've said it on the show. A year ago, 2 years ago, like Saskatchewan. Are we losing the flagship franchise title to the Winnipeg Blue Bombers? And there are some that said yes, absolutely. Some that said no. They have 700,000 people in Winnipeg. If Regina had that population, we'd have as many sellouts of the Bombers. Like, we should be with half the population. We get more than half the attendance on what's going on in Saskatchewan.
2: Winnipeg does a good job.
0: They do. Oh,
2: They deserve some credit.
0: I always think it's a dead heat between the Riders and the Bombers on who the flagship franchise is.
2: I think if you take into consideration travel and how many times you're... Like, if you're in Mexico and you see a Winnipeg Blue Bombers jersey...
0: That's a little more rare than...
2: That would be very rare. If you
0: Rider
2: see
0: jerseys?
2: Yes. Like, you almost
0: can't go... At the Eiffel Tower when I was in France? Yeah, that'll happen.
2: You can't go anywhere in this country without running into Rough Rider fans. I think that puts us a little ahead of the Bombers.
0: So, is Stuart right? It is the Bombers. Time now for the Green Zone 1 Minute Drill, the latest in sports. The New York Knicks can move within one win of their first NBA title since 1973. They take on the Spurs tonight in Game 3 of the NBA Final. But Donald Trump is locking things down around Madison Square Garden because he wants to go watch some basketball today. So the New York City Police Department and the Secret Service have decided to cancel the watch party outside and have a no bag policy for those going into. Not a clear bag. It is a no bag policy for tonight's basketball game. No Freddie Anderson at practice for the Hurricanes. They say it's a maintenance day for the goaltender of Carolina. And a Mike Babcock rumor I was not expecting. Darren Dreger is reporting the Oilers are doing their due diligence with the NHLPA to see if it's all right with them if they were to hire Babcock as the Oilers' next head coach. Lots of opinions coming in on that, too, on the text line. Open line. 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
9: It's 2:30. I'm David Curtin. More impact weather today. A weather statement predicts the possibility of funnel clouds in the Meadow Lake, Lloydminster, Prince Albert, Unity, the Battlefords, and Rosthern areas. A heavy rain warning for the north, where they could get up to 3.5 inches today and overnight. East central Saskatchewan got hammered yesterday with some funnel clouds and high winds, but mostly the rain. A bunch of basements are flooded, for instance, in Churchbridge, northeast of Regina. The floor of a dance studio had to be ripped out. Thanks to the province opening the floodgates at Gardner Dam, some ferry service is being canceled. Right now, 4 ferries are closed because of the fast-moving water. They're the crossings in Estuary, Lemsford, Lancer, and Paynton. Another dog attack at Beardy's and Okabasis Cree Nation near Batosh. This time, several kids were attacked by 3 dogs. One of the youth had to be taken to hospital. Only last month, the First Nation launched an effort to round up strays. Turning to weather in Regina this evening, we can expect a mainly cloudy sky overnight with a low of 8 degrees. Clouds with a chance of showers tomorrow and a high of 22. In Saskatoon, tonight a few clouds, a low of 11. Mainly sunny in the morning tomorrow, more clouds in the afternoon with a high of 26 degrees. Right now in Regina. Pardon me, there we go. In Regina, mainly sunny, windy, and 18 degrees. In Saskatoon, mostly cloudy, windy, and 15 degrees. It is 2:32. I'm David Curtin.
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We do. The Green Zone with Jamie and Locker. 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

0: there from the owner, Daryl.
1: Or it could also work the other way, where Bob opens his pie hole and says, hey, have you thought about Babcock,
0: Daryl? No, I don't think it would go that
1: way. Hey, our goalie situation isn't improving. Maybe you should get rid of Skinner, Daryl.
0: I hope it wouldn't go that direction.
1: It goes the other way every once in a while as well.
0: I hope it doesn't go the other
1: There's way. Rumors that it does.
0: There are. I hope that's not the case.
1: There are lots of rumors.
0: Although
1: Stoff has more say than he should in anything.
0: So here we are today with Darren Dreger. Now, Dregs reached out to Babcock 3 weeks ago about this, and Babcock told Dreger, I'm retired. I'm good. Now Dreger's the one who reports that, hold on a second. The Oilers are approaching the National Hockey League Players Association on where is Mike Babcock's status for the NHLPA if they want to hire him? Because you remember what happened at the end of Columbus. There was it wasn't the rumbles. We did know it to be true that at some point Mike Babcock was asking to see summer photos from the players. And it got twisted that he was creeping on them or privacy breach and all that stuff, which I guess with human resources, maybe it would to have a manager go, hey, let me see your summer vacation photos.
1: Can I just weigh in on
0: that? It would be awkward if Murray ever said that to me. Although when I came back from Paris, I imagine I showed him a few.
1: Can I just jump in there? Because here's how that should work. Like, if you go to see something, you go to Paris, you go to see Taylor Swift, and you come back, and you're excited about your experience, and I can see you passing your phone around showing us photos. It's another thing
0: as a manager to ask.
1: Or anybody.
0: Yeah.
1: Like, anybody to come in and go, hey, give me your phone. I want to see your pictures. That's a step too far. And I just think that's common. So I understand why that was you can defend it from the perspective that, okay, he's just very interested in you and your life. It's a step too far by demanding to look at your phone. He's in a position of authority. Most young guys, the coach is saying, hey, give me a look at your phone. I want to see your fishing pictures. Heard you talking about you.
0: Well, Drew told the story with us.
1: Yeah.
0: When, with his granddaughter, Babcock will be like, hey, do you have any pictures of the granddaughter? And vice versa. And Drew would be like, oh, here's Rosie and whatever.
1: They're more on the same.
0: Yeah, but that's where Mike is in his head. He's not doing anything callous or vindictive. He's just curious. Right? So, but in 2026, it can be twisted a different way. So Mike Babcock's in a bit of a bind there with the Columbus Blue Jackets future.
1: Did he do anything else?
0: No.
1: Like, it was the phone. And he did the weird Mitch thing with Marner stuff.
0: Yes.
1: And a lot of guys didn't like him because he was brutally honest with them and he was hard on them. And so there's that. But lots of coaches have that. Like, just about every coach in the NHL has a reputation of being, well, they were really tough on us. They were really angry when we lost. They were really angry when we didn't back check.
0: But here's the thing. What did Connor McDavid say about what he liked about John Cooper at the Olympics?
1: Attention to detail.
0: Attention to detail. I will tell you, if there's anybody in the National Hockey League who is more attention to detail than John Cooper, it's Mike Babcock. Like, if you want attention to detail, game-specific, how deeply he thinks the game? Mike Babcock. That's your guy. But the reputation is he's a bully. And that came out of the Toronto Maple Leafs locker room.
1: Yeah.
0: That came from Austin Matthews and Mitch Marner and all the people in the media that are friends with them and all the stuff they said that, Mike Babcock's a bully. And of course, then there's the Detroit Red Wings. Some of the guys didn't like him, Mike Commodore. Thomas Holstrom. You could go with Mike Badano, who he did not play the 1,500th game. 1,499 is where his career stopped with Mike Babcock. And people think there's an ego thing with Mike that you're never going to get by.
1: I don't think people think that. I think he's got that. He, you, again,
0: he's got that label absolutely because of the reputation.
1: So, certain personalities.
0: You like that move? If it was tomorrow and Stan Bowman announces a news conference with Mike Babcock sitting next to him, he's the next head coach of the Edmonton Oilers. Locker's opinion as an Oiler fan is what? Are you going, okay, maybe he can get the most out of this crew? Or are you going, oh no, McDavid and Draisaitl are going to ask for a trade and it's all over? Because that's where a lot of Oiler Nation is right now. Like,
1: You know what I think needs to happen in the world that we live in? We need to stop tiptoeing around issues. I think when a guy makes a mistake like that, or he's created a culture where he's tough on, like, I don't know, like, I'm kind of in the suck it up princess camp. I hate to be that guy, but I'm not siding with the players here.
0: You're from a generation that's old school.
1: I want Steve Yzerman to tell Dylan Larkin, pound sand, you can sit for 5 years. I am not trading. That's what I want. I know that's not going to happen, but that's where my head goes. I'm almost wanting Mike Babcock to get this job to see if he can get anything out of these guys.
0: 1-877-332-8255. More reports from Elliot Friedman and Darren Dreger that, oh, it's true. Sources are telling that Daryl Cates and Mike Babcock have definitely spoken, and others within the Oilers organization have spoken.
1: It's crazy. Mike Babcock. I also kind of like the craziness of it. I admitted last week that if Vegas doesn't keep Torts, that I'd like Torts to be considered for Edmonton too.
0: Yeah. But
1: did you see that piece that he did with Elliot?
0: Tortorella
1: before the game on. Okay, like, I'm telling you right now, if you watch that, you will like this guy.
0: 1-877-332-8255. Is it right for Edmonton? Open line time here on the Green Zone. Wayne in Saskatoon. Wayne, you're watching the Stanley Cup final. Are you jumping up and down for Mitch Marner?
2: I am. Except, you know, I mean, there's another side to that. I don't want Carter Hart to see the cup, but I want Marner to see it, definitely. For all the stuff he took from the Leafs and from Nylander and Matthews yelling at him all the time, he's having fun. You know, you watch him having fun. He's the leading scorer. That's amazing how a guy like him, who couldn't do anything in Toronto, is now king of the hill.
0: And
2: I'm very happy for him. I don't want that Carter Hart to get one. I just don't. But I want Marner to one time stuff.
0: Yeah, I texted the group chat with Locker. I'll turn the TV off before that trophy gets handed to Carter Hart. But I do want Mitch Marner.
1: If Marner gets it.
0: But I do want a parade down Front Street with Mitch Marner and the Conn Smythe Trophy and the Stanley Cup would be, oh, hilarious to watch. After many of those fans wanted him out of town.
1: My issue with Marner isn't so much about whether or not he's a good hockey player. It's I don't think he took accountability for it. I'm not hanging out with him.
0: Yeah.
1: Right. But it is interesting. Babcock calls him out for being. You brought this up in the Green Zone Lounge.
0: The whole meeting was about his defensive play,
1: and he's one of the best defensive forwards in the NHL now. So again, like, is that credit to Babcock? Like, did he have the wrong approach? Maybe, but would he ever gotten through that ego of that kid? Maybe not. Maybe it took a Babcock to do it.
0: Yeah.
1: You can be angry at Mike for his approach.
0: And what do the Oilers need to be better at from Draisaitl and McDavid? They need their forwards to commit better defensively.
1: And you might not like how everybody gets there.
0: Oiler Nation is losing their collective right now that Mike Babcock might be the new head coach of the Edmonton Oilers. Coming up next, one of the all-time broadcasting foot-in-mouth moments of all time, and it led to one man walking 12 days from Philly to Pittsburgh. We'll tell you the story next on 980 CJME and 650 CKOM.
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0: Jamie and Locker with you on this Monday afternoon. Hope everybody had a great weekend. So we get ready to watch some basketball tonight, soccer later this week, and another day off. 2 days between games. They kind of needed it after the...
1: How long is the game, NBA? 3 hours?
0: Sure.
1: So you need 2 hours to get in.
0: Yeah.
1: You need 3 hours to watch the game. That's 5 hours.
0: Yeah.
1: Should be, actually, if you're in New York, should be leaving now. And it's probably going to take you 2 hours to get out of the game because they're going to shut down all the roads so Trump can get blasted out of there quickly.
0: Yeah.
1: So you're looking at a...
0: Come on, get there.
1: Seven hours to watch a basketball game. 4 to get in and out. 3 for the actual event. Let's hear it for politicians, everyone.
0: Locker had the same rant when Carney flipped the coin at the Grey Cup, too. He was
1: They shut down half the building.
0: Yeah, the southern entrances had to be shut down, and then everybody didn't know how to get into the stadium for a good 20, 30 minutes until they figured out, oh, we can't enter here. I enter here. I'm a season ticket. I go through here all the time. Nah, the prime minister's flipping the coin today. You got to go over to the other gate.
1: He was literally in the building for 4.5 minutes.
0: And, yeah, I don't think he stayed to watch.
1: I couldn't get a beer.
0: Oh, that's what it was. It was the lineup for the beer that got Locker angry.
2: Now here's the long and the short of it. I hate hockey and I don't like kids.
3: It's time to drop the gloves.
4: We're losing. They're burying us alive.
5: But hey, as they say in hockey, let's do that hockey.
0: A problem Drew Remenda never has to deal with. The lineup.
6: Actually,
0: lineup for a beer.
6: Yeah, you got that right. When President Trump was first elected in his first go-around, I was with the Oilers, and we were in Washington, D.C. at the Ritz-Carlton, and they had every businessman in America in the Ritz-Carlton. They're doing some sort of meeting, okay, conference.
1: Trump University?
6: President Trump was coming to that evening. So Gene and Kevin and I go out for dinner. We come back and we can't get into the hotel because he's leaving. When he leaves, guys, it doesn't take long. It is also they got crowds on the up line of the streets. They've got police and Secret Service and congressional police officers there. And the Ritz-Carlton to the White House is, I could throw a rock and hit it. Well, maybe not me, but so when they come out, they fly out of there. They came out of the parkade, and they are just rolling. So it doesn't take them long to leave. When he's leaving, he's leaving. It's actually quite something to see.
0: Did you send me a video of that? I think you might have sent me a video.
6: A long time ago, yep. It's pretty awesome, actually.
0: So, Drew?
6: Yeah.
0: Mike Babcock in Edmonton, potentially.
6: Yeah.
0: Thoughts?
6: Heard you guys talking about that. Well, I think you know, when you talk about, first thing that you were 100% right on was the fact of when you're talking about a detailed guy. And I think I told you this, Jamie, that when I was going back to the Sharks and when Mike was coaching here at the University of Saskatchewan, when he came back before he went to Columbus, I've known Mike since we were teenagers. So I called him and said, hey, are you watching video? Are you doing anything like that? And he went, as a matter of fact, we are. We're at the rink. You want to come down? We're going to watch it this time. So I started going in every day to watch video with him. Now, I'd worked with Mike before at Hockey Canada, and I had watched video and, of course, you know, done video work for the San Jose Sharks, for Daryl Sutter when he was coaching. I watched it with Ron Wilson when he came in, when Todd McClellan came in. I watched video with all these coaches. And I sat with some of the best coaches in the world. Third day I came home, I walked home from the university after watching with Mike and Michael. And I said, and my son Donovan said, how is that? And I said, Donald, I've been lying to people for 30 years and I know anything about the game of hockey. And Donovan started to laugh. He said, levels to this thing? I said, levels to this thing. I've never seen a guy as detailed as you said. Mm. And smart about breaking down a hockey game like him. It's incredible. On the other thing you guys are right on is that, yes, he is demanding. And yes, he is not the most popular coach that anybody's ever played for. But remember when we had Pete DeBoer on, and I asked Pete DeBoer a question back in the Green Zone days, when I said to him, how come guys keep having career years with you? And he started to laugh and said, well, there's a lot of guys out there who've lost my number as well. There are guys who aren't going to like you. And Mike is demanding, and Mike has made mistakes, without a doubt. And Mike does have a solid ego. You better have a solid ego.
1: You can't do that job without an ego.
6: Exactly.
1: You can't
6: do anything well without an ego. Ego gets a bad rap. But you're right. And Mike talked about it on the show with us when he came back to that Columbus job and talked about his kids talking to him and saying, and tell me, guys, you haven't heard this before in your life. It's not what you're saying. It's how you're saying it. And I've had that.
1: I think I have that T-shirt. My wife bought that.
6: Exactly, right? Yeah. So Mike talked about that. And the phone thing, and Jamie, we talked about this, and I've told you this before. Mike and I exchange pictures all the time. He wants to look and see what your family's doing. He wants to get to know what all about your family. Now, you're right, Locker, when you were talking about the fact of, but from a coach-player perspective, it does have a little bit of a different, it does have a different feel to it because he is the coach of the team. So it could have been, it was awkward for some people, and it wasn't handled very, very well. But I can tell you from knowing Mike that there wasn't anything malicious there. He just wants to get to know the players.
1: Yeah. So
6: I was just going to say, the Edmonton Oilers could do a hell of a lot worse than hire Mike Babcock.
1: Yeah, I am not against this. I am not against. So here's my question for you, right? Do you, because I have known people that have had egos that sort of eliminate a self-awareness sort of bone, right?
6: And are you talking about me?
1: No, I'm not talking about you. I'm talking about people that I met in the past that get to a certain position in life and they just think they have all the answers. And regardless of the mistakes they make or whatever chaos they leave behind them, whatever buildings they burn up once they leave or bridges, they just don't care. They just continue to plod on. I'm curious, is Mike Babcock that guy? Because if he is, then regardless of what age you, cause I, like, Jamie and I were discussing this earlier. I was a program director at 30 and I was a nightmare. Like, there's no reason why anybody should have let me be in charge of human beings. Like, it was not a good idea. And I realized that shortly after I got let go. Right. But I'm just, I think I could probably do it with less chaos.
6: Yes.
1: So I'm curious if Mike is that guy.
6: Well, I think he is, Locker, and for the reason, and listen, I will put it out there 100% that I am very biased when it comes to Mike Babcock. I like Mike a lot. I've known Mike for a lot of years. We've had a good relationship over all these years. I have a ton of respect for the man, and he's a friend. But when I look at Mike Babcock, when he took over that Columbus job, we had him on the program and we talked to him about the issues that had come up before. And he did do a lot of introspection. He talked to his kids and his kids are all very bright. In fact, Michael just got the head coach job in the OHL with,
0: I said it earlier. Why did I slip off my
6: Burlington?
0: Michael,
1: we just said it out loud.
0: I said it out loud like
1: What's
0: an
1: wrong
0: hour
1: with
0: ago.
6: Yeah, Michael. Was
1: I haven't even had a drink yet.
6: In the AHL last year as assistant coach, he's another brilliant young man. But he also tells his father like this. He tells his dad what he thinks. And so do his daughters. One of his daughters is involved in mental health as well. And so
1: that's interesting.
6: Very, very smart group of people. Mike's dad was an engineer. Mike was going to be an engineer. He's very smart and he is introspective, but he's also a guy that has a bit of a fact of this has worked before. I've got 700. Now he's never said this to me, but he's got 700 wins in the National Hockey League. He's got 2 gold medals. He's got a Four Nations Cup or a World Cup of hockey. He has got a CIS championship. He's got a world championship. The guy knows how to coach. Period. End of discussion. Are you going to put him on your Christmas card list if you're one of his players who's not doing what he thinks you're doing? You should be doing? Probably not. But you know what, Locker, you were saying it, that maybe they need a little bit more of a kick in the pants type of a guy, but he's not that guy. He's not like, it's not like he goes into locker rooms ranting and raving. He's just very, very demanding, and some of his ways in the past have rubbed players the wrong way. And you're right, Jamie, 1,499 games for Mike Modano. There's no real excuse for that. Sometimes that, and I think Mike's smart enough to know those power plays that he was doing before aren't going to work now, especially if you've got McDavid and Draisaitl on your team.
0: Drew Remendez, our NHL analyst here on the Green Zone. That Mike Babcock story just broke today. We have about 2 minutes to talk about a wild game three. let's just focus on the goalie. Should it be Freddie Anderson, or should they put the kid Bussy in there?
6: I'd put Bussy back in. I don't think Freddie's looked great in this. Like, if you look at this, he let in 5 goals in the first game. Now his team was very good, and he's let in now. He let in, what was it, 4 goals in game 3. I don't think he's
1: looked Vegas solid. Has his number.
6: Well, you might be, because there's those goalies out there where the other team doesn't mind playing against you. You know, there's teams you don't mind playing against. There's certain teams that guys just light them up. But that game was really interesting. John Tortorella said that his team needs to do a better job of momentum, of handling the momentum, basically managing the game. I was like you, Jamie. They score the goal, and you go, oh, good. Well, at least they scored the goal. Good for them. And then, wait a second. And then again, and 4 goals, there were 3 goals in 39 seconds. You go, holy my goodness. The games, you know, the 2 disputed goals came back. The one that didn't come back. It was such a weird game, because in the first period, I zoned out. There was 13 minutes plus where Carolina had 2 shots, and there was 15 minutes plus where Vegas had no shots in the first period. And you're thinking, oh, okay, here we go. And then all of a sudden, Mitch Marner does what Mitch Marner does, and things go a little bit crazy. And as you guys said, those games kind of always end on a goofy goal. And certainly that was about as goofy as it came. That shot was so wide, it wasn't even close. And Martin I originally thought Martin had put it in, but it just bounced off the end boards.
0: Off the end boards, off the pad, and in the back of the net. Just fire the puck. Just fire the puck. Just get it to the net.
6: Down. Get it low. Get it deep. It's never a bad play to get the puck deep.
1: One thing that I did notice with the goaltending, just Freddie versus Bussy, I think he's tracking the puck better.
6: He's seeing the
1: puck.
6: I agree with you.
1: Yeah.
6: Yep.
1: Anyway.
6: That's one thing. When you watch goalies play, the one thing is I was always taught from the late, great Wayne Thomas, who was a goalie coach and assistant coach and assistant GM with the Sharks, was when they're playing well, watch their heads. Watch their movement, their head movement. That tells you they're tracking.
0: We don't have enough time to really dig in, but we have 5 seconds for a yes or no from Drew Remenda. Does it really matter that he's the opposite hand catcher?
6: No.
0: No? Okay. I wonder if it throws off a team mid-game that all of a sudden the catcher's on the opposite hand.
1: What about a quick yes or no on Joe? Do we get time for a quick yes?
0: Joe?
6: Yes.
0: Joe
6: Pavelski. Yes.
0: Oh, Joe Pavelski for the Leafs.
6: Brilliant, brilliant. I'm telling you guys, we'll talk about it on Wednesday, but I'm telling you, that is a guy you want to hold.
0: That is Drew Remenda. He's our NHL analyst here on the Green Zone. More coming up on 980 CJME and 650 CKOM.
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10: 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Included there will be 10 oil leases along with their land. 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

0: Time now for the Green Zone 1 minute drill, the latest in sports. The Riders get practicing tomorrow is when they start their prep for game one of the season against the BC Lions on Saturday, when they have the banner unveiling from the 2025 Grey Cup Championship team. Lots of NHL news today. Dylan Larkin giving three teams, apparently. That report from Helene St. James of the Detroit Free Press, who will be joining us in a couple of minutes to talk about Dylan Larkin's future with the Detroit Red Wings. Also, Darren Dreger reporting that Daryl Cates, the owner of the Edmonton Oilers, has definitely had a conversation, or more, with Mike Babcock to be the next head coach of the Edmonton Oilers. And it's game three tonight of the NBA Finals. The Spurs trying to get back in this series. The Knicks trying to advance a one win away from their first championship since 73. But again, Dylan Larkin wants out of Detroit. What is the relationship with he and Stevie Yzerman? And will Yzerman just tell him to sit and be quiet? Because you got five more years on your deal, son. So, too bad, so sad. We dig in next with Helene St. James of the Detroit Free Press on 980 CJME and 650 CKOM.
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9: It's 3:30. I'm David Curtin. We are just learning a 30-year-old Saskatoon man drowned at Lake Diefenbaker on Saturday. RCMP say he was on a paddleboard with another man when it turned over. One made it to shore, the other drowned, and neither were wearing a life jacket. Breaking news, the House of Commons has finally passed a law outlawing coerced sterilization. That's where mainly Indigenous women would be pressured by health workers to undergo a tubal ligation. It created so much controversy within the Saskatoon health region that apologies were issued. Once this law receives royal consent, it could bring a doctor or a nurse up to 14 years in jail. More impact weather today. A weather statement predicts the possibility of funnel clouds in the Meadow Lake, Lloydminster, Prince Albert, Unity, the Battlefords, and Rossnard areas. A heavy rain warning for the north, where they could get up to 3.5 inches today and tonight. Thanks to the snowmelt in the Rockies and the heavy rain in southern Alberta, the Highways Ministry here in Saskatchewan has shut down three ferry crossings due to high water levels. They're the crossings in Estuary, Lemsford, and Lancer. Turning to weather, Saskatoon and central Saskatchewan tonight, a few clouds with a low of 11 degrees, a chance of showers in the afternoon tomorrow with a high of 26, and then on Wednesday, a high of 22 degrees. In Regina and southern Saskatchewan, partly cloudy, a low of 8 tonight, 60% chance of showers in the afternoon tomorrow, risk of a thunderstorm and a high of 22 degrees. Right now in Regina, it is sunny, a wind gusting to 55 and 18 degrees. Saskatoon, mostly cloudy, a southwest wind at 44 and 15 degrees. It is 3:32. I'm David Curtin. Now, the Real Ag Minute with Sean Haney.
3: A major biosecurity threat has officially crossed the southern U.S. border, triggering emergency livestock restrictions across North America. The USDA has confirmed detections of the New World screwworm in Zavala County, Texas, marking the first domestic appearance of the flesh-eating parasite since 1966. Texas has issued a state disaster declaration imposing a strict 20-kilometer quarantine zone that halts all warm-blooded animal movement without prior inspection. While Ag Secretary Brooke Rollins emphasizes that the food supply remains completely safe, the containment fight is moving fast. Massive aerial drops of sterile flies are underway to disrupt the pest's life cycle. The fallout has already reached Canada. The CFIA has implemented an immediate temporary ban on all Texas livestock entering the country. In a tight, record-high cattle market, this sudden regulatory border wall injects a heavy dose of volatility into North American cattle logistics. I'm Sean Haney.
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0: You know, he turns 30 next month. Players have a limited window to win, and he just tasted one of the greatest victories in the world. So I think you can kind of, I mean, you can definitely see his frustration as well.
1: Ellie St. James covers the Detroit Red Wings for the Free Press. And, of course, you covered Steve as a player. Now as a general manager, you would kind of know his headspace. Is there any chance Steve goes, no, we're not doing this. You're under contract for 5 more years. Let's try to figure this out as you, as a member of the Detroit Red Wings. Or do you think over the summer he'll feel obligated to comply with a star player like Dylan Larkin?
0: I don't think he'll feel obligated to anything but what's best for the Red Wings. And if he can't get a deal, and you know, the thing is, they can't accept first round picks and prospects in return, because that would just set them back years yet again. And so then essentially the message you're sending to Sider and Raymond is, you're stuck here and you may not win for another 10 years. So you have to get kind of equivalent players back, you know, and they need to get a center back. They already needed to improve at the second line center spot. And now with the situation with Larkin, they need a top line center and they need a scoring winger. So, you know, it's not like that solves with a trip to Costco. You know, Steve may say no. You know, he's, I would put money on him not caving, you know, at all to anything.
2: Elaine, I'm curious. We do get little snippets of the possibility of a, you know, maybe a difficult relationship between Dylan and Larkin and Yzerman. I'm curious if you have any insight into that. Is there truth to the rumors that the two of them have been at odds, not just over this, but in the past over comments?
0: Well, it really goes back to the trade deadline in 2025. The Wings were in Washington and just did terrible. And I think that was, they had added Peter Mrazek earlier in the day and Craig Smith, you know, fourth line forward. And Dylan said afterwards, and then he repeated it again after the season, like, we didn't really do much, and the guys were disappointed in that, the trade deadline. And, you know, I know that chafed with Steve, and when he was asked about it, you know, he said he had had a conversation with Steve. Now, the other flip coin of it is, you know, did Dylan think through, okay, which one of your talented teammates would you have liked to see leave? Because you're not going to get an impact player for, you know, the Wings' scrap heap. So, you know, it does take a good player to go out in a trade in order to get something good back. So, you know, there was kind of some frostiness there. And then I think just overall, you know, one of the reasons fans have turned on Steve is his free agent signings have disappointed. I mean, Andrew Kopp, J.T. Compher, you know, neither one of them have played to their expectations. And they both got big 5-year deals. And he just hasn't done in free agency what fans were hoping to see, or, you know, make the trade for Quinn Hughes, even though he wasn't willing to commit to an extension. You know, just be bolder. So I think, you know, Dylan has just also looked at the situation and said, well, what's going to change? You know, I mean, there's hardly any free agents around anymore, right? They get snapped up, traded, or re-signed before free agency even begins.
1: Do you agree with Dylan's stance that he's got to move to win somewhere? Or do you go, as you said, they were first in the division for up until the end of January. Do you look at it and go, why not stick it out? You have 5 years left, and it looks like even the crop of players coming up, like Emmett Finney and those types of players, there might be some bright future here in Detroit.
0: Yeah, you know, it's, again, I go back to the free agent market. It's really, really tough to improve that way in trades. Now, you know, they are in position now where they used a first-round pick to acquire Justin Falk at the trade deadline, and I think that was a really good addition. I mean, he really strengthened their defense core, so... you know, it's just Dylan may just have grown tired of, you know, hearing that we're improving. There's a plan. And You know, I think this year just had to be so crushing that, you know, as good a position they were in. But, you know, honestly, I blame, there's a lot of players that just wilt season after season when March comes around. And I know it's a great frustration of Todd McClellan. He's been very open about it. Then, you know, there were some empty jerseys out there tonight. Like, you know, it's part, I mean, the players have a responsibility too to, you know, live up to their contracts, to their expectations, right? So I think that's just kind of where the situation is at.
2: Does this make Yzerman's seat a little hotter?
0: Well, that's the question for the ages, right? Can we ever envision a headline that says Ilitch's fire Steve Yzerman? It's a 44-decade-plus relationship. I mean, he came to the city and revived the franchise, you know, but now it's 7 years under him without playoffs, and the team doesn't look in great direction. It doesn't look, you know, as good as maybe Buffalo or Montreal. I will also just say this. You know, the Wings have been just terribly, terribly unlucky in the draft lottery. If they had had, you know, the luck of bringing in a Celebrini or a Schaefer, this would be a very, very different situation. Mm-hmm. But they've been pushed back or stood pat every year. And, you know, even in when the season ended early in 2020, they were the worst team by, like, a million points in the league, and yet they picked fourth. You know, how is that? That, I mean, that's why the league changed the lottery, made some changes. It's just like, you know, how is that fair? I mean, that they were genuinely, I watched all of their 71 games. They were every bit as bad. They weren't tanking. They were that bad, you know? So there's been some bad luck for them as well in the draft lottery, for sure, that has played into this. And that's, you know, beyond Steve's control.
1: It's going to be another interesting summer, apparently. Maybe a little bit more interesting than you thought at the end of the year.
0: Absolutely. I thought I'd have there was no threat of any coaching change this summer. Most of the big guys I signed, I thought, great, you know, I'll go on a 3 month cruise around the world. And instead, now.
2: Not so lucky.
0: Not so lucky.
1: Helene St. James, longtime reporter for the Detroit Free Press, covering the Red Wings as Dylan Larkin wants out. Like, I looked at that list. She reported on it, and Helene did. We sat in the meeting, literally in the meeting today. Scott walks in. Have you seen the three team names? Locker and I said both said no. It's like, you want to let's guess. I bet you're not going to take us long.
3: Play a fun game.
1: I said Vegas, Tampa, Florida.
3: I went Vegas, mini Edmonton.
1: So out of those, what, five teams we put together? Three. Yeah, we got the three teams. So can players get a little more creative with where they want to go in the National Hockey League? Because Florida and Vegas are getting boring.
3: How can you not cheer for the Hurricanes this year?
1: I am.
3: You know what I mean? Like, I realize there's
1: They're
3: Vegas
1: fans. They're the old Hartford Whalers. Like, let's go.
3: I realize there's Vegas fans out
1: I hope
3: there.
1: They take the trophy to Hartford.
3: You've been misguided. Too. It's not your fault. But you can't not deny the fact that a Hurricanes win would be sweet on so many levels.
1: Jamie and Locker with you here on the Green Zone. Milt Stegall coming up at 4:05 to take a look back at week one in the CFL and what his expectations are for the Rough Riders this season. 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

0: Well, a good Monday afternoon, Saskatchewan. Jamie and Locker with you here on the Green Zone. We cracked open the show today. There was already a text from an Oiler fan.
1: That got out quick, eh?
0: Gust. That Mike Babcock. You should read Oilers Twitter right now. From broadcasters, writers to fans. No, they do not want Mike Babcock as the new head coach of the Edmonton Oilers. However, Elliot Friedman continues to report on this. It was Darren Dreger out first with the story. But now Friedman's reporting that he's hearing that the core group doesn't mind the idea. That yeah. they, after yeah. the season, have come to an agreement. They need a firmer hand as a coach to keep them accountable.
1: We pander.
0: Yeah, they hit their 30s. Draisaitl and McDavid, they're hitting their 30s going, oh, not boys anymore. Yeah. We're men now.
1: I don't know what it is. We put deal these. With it. I mean, listen, they're good at hockey, right? We all hate our bosses. That's what this is. Like everyone hates their boss.
0: Hold on a sec. Everybody want me into that.
1: So you're angry at authority. That's what this is.
0: Not everybody.
1: It's a bit of a.
0: How do you know? I wish I wasn't with Murray on a fishing trip right now.
1: I've been here long enough to know that you don't like fishing.
0: I don't hate fishing. I'd rather be golfing. If you gave me the option, I'd rather spend 4 hours golfing than 4 hours fishing. If it was a golf trip, I am there with bells on.
1: We treat all these kids with kid gloves.
0: Yeah. 2026, Locker.
1: Drives me nuts.
0: NBA final game 3 goes tonight.
2: Never heard anybody.
0: It's locked down around Madison Square Garden because Trump wants to go to the game tonight. So people are already lining up to get into the stadium because it's been requested 2 hours before tip-off, like an airport. To get through security to get into the game tonight. And no watch party outside at MSG either. They're moving those to different boroughs
1: That's
0: around
1: rankling some feathers.
0: New York. Yeah, absolutely. No NHL game tonight, another day off. No Freddie Anderson in net today at practice for the Carolina Hurricanes. How did week one go in the CFL? I thought it went well. What did Milt Stegall think? We'll find out next on 980 CJME and 650 CKOM.
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9: CJME News Time, 4 o'clock. I'm Jeff Smith. Nature wallops parts of eastern Saskatchewan, and now the cleanup.
10: Once I opened the door, I was ankle deep in water.
9: How rising river levels are affecting transportation. And the conservative leader says Alberta's beef isn't with Canada, it's with the Liberal government. In Regina, partly sunny and 22. Sump pumps and shop vacs are working overtime in communities in east central Saskatchewan. In Churchbridge, 240 kilometers northeast of Regina, many people are getting water out of their basements. 980 CJME's Jillian Massey speaks with a business owner who is mopping up the mess.
11: The 213 Dance Academy is typically filled with music. But the Churchbridge Dance Studio sounded much more like a pool last night. Owner Katie Bjarnason says 2 inches of rain fell in 40 minutes.
10: Once I opened the door, I was ankle deep in water.
11: She's only owned the building for a month, and now the dance floor has been completely ripped up to properly dry out.
10: It's not going to be very cheap.
11: Bjarnason says her worries haven't ended with more rain in the forecast. In Regina, Jillian Massey, 980 CJME.
9: 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A body has been pulled out of Lake Diefenbaker. 980 CJME's Mia Holowaychak has details for us.
12: Sergeant Mark Longauger with the Outlook RCMP says two men were riding a paddleboard on Friday evening when they fell into the water. One man managed to swim to shore and the other didn't and drowned. Neither were wearing life jackets at the time. Longauger says because it was dark, the dive team searched for him the next morning, and that's when he was found. Mounties say it's a sudden death investigation with no signs of criminality.
9: That's our Mia Holowaychak reporting. RCMP have identified the man as a 30-year-old from Saskatoon. Rising water levels have taken ferries out of the equation for drivers upstream from the Gardner Dam. Heavy snowpack in the mountains is causing that, along with heavy rain. Dan Palmer is with the Ministry of Highways.
13: Some of the factors that can contribute to the closures of ferries are due to high water levels, which we do see as part of the annual spring runoff.
9: Ferries at Estuary, Lemsford, and Lancer are closed, and then similar issues on the North Saskatchewan River have shut down the Paynton ferry. From water to fire and mop-up work being done on the Lobstick wildfire near Shelbrook. That work involves crews known as Type 3 firefighters. They're trained to respond to emergencies, typically once things are under control. 46-year-old Craig Cisaquasis from Beardies and Okemasis Cree Nation has been fighting wildfires since 1999. He says one of the challenges is helping the public understand sometimes you can't just fight a fire directly.
14: When it's burning that big, we can only set up for indirect attack, which is trying to cut it off. But imagine you're sitting at a campfire. They're told to put out that fire with a teaspoon of water at a time. That's the same, basically the same thing with us.
9: Cisaquasis was stationed at the fire base west of Prince Albert, described as a sprawling, temporary operation involving helicopters, dispatchers, analysts, firefighters, cooks, and other support staff. In the aftermath of an active shooting in Pelican Narrows, one Saskatchewan specific group is out in force. The Saskatchewan Marshals are being used to help find a suspect working alongside the RCMP. Robert Cameron is chief of the Saskatchewan Marshals Service. He says members are still in Pelican Narrows.
15: We're still there. And in fact, a new team just went in there this morning and will be there at least for the week. And we are looking, working with the RCMP to determine what that looks like for the future.
9: The Marshals Service currently numbers 27 officers. Conservative leader Pierre Poilievre says Alberta needs new priorities from Ottawa, not a new country. In a speech in Calgary today, Poilievre said Ottawa should butt out of the province's business.
16: They do not have a problem with their fellow Canadians, or even with Canada itself. They have a problem with the federal government.
9: He says Albertans could benefit from freeing up resources, building pipelines, respecting provincial autonomy, and reducing taxpayer burden, things that would make every province better off. While they're hanging from trees, they're crawling across sidewalks, and if you've ever accidentally walked into one dangling from a branch, you know they're here. Spraying has begun in Regina for cankerworms. The city's Ashley Thompson says 4,000 trees will be sprayed. One type in particular.
17: Elm trees are the most affected. You will see them on Manitoba maples and fruiting trees and shrubs as well.
9: Thompson says they'll let people know 48 hours in advance before they spray. Canada's new Governor General is calling on Canadians to learn from diversity.
18: Extreme polarization is dangerous. but so is extreme consensus.
9: In her first speech, Louise Arbour says Canada will build a common future through its differences and says it's critical to protect the arenas where those debates take place. CJME News Time, 4:05.
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9: CJME Market Watch, the TSX is up 65 points to 34,478. The Dow Jones is down 81 points to 50,786. Oil is up 76 cents to $91.30 U.S. a barrel. And the dollar is down 12 one-hundredths of a cent at 71.70 cents U.S. CJME weather, clouds moving back in tonight with a low of 8. Tomorrow, mainly cloudy, 60% chance of showers or thunderstorms and wind gusting up to 50 out of the southeast, high 22. Wednesday, cloudy, 60% chance of showers, a high of 20. Across Saskatchewan, Saskatoon, Swift Current, 20. Weyburn, Yorkton, 22. Estevan, 21. In Moose Jaw, partly sunny and 23. In Regina, partly sunny with a west-southwest wind gusting to 55 and it's 22. 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I'm Jeff Smith. 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
19: The most listened to sports show in Saskatchewan. Starring Jamie Nye, the sports guy. And Locker. 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The Green Zone with Jamie and Locker. 3, 2.

0: Jamie and Locker with you here in the Green Zone. They're doing on the pregame a look at all the celebrities that sit front row at New York Knicks games. Bill Murray, Michael J. Fox, Timothy Chalamet, Ben Stiller,
1: Spike
0: Lee. Here's a question.
1: Tina Fey is at a lot of the games.
0: Adam Sandler. What celebrity would you want to sit beside at a basketball game?
1: Someone fun. Someone that would make the game more entertaining.
0: See, I would like someone to that would make me laugh and chuckle.
1: Yeah. Yeah, yeah.
0: And wouldn't be like too into it that it's like, well, you're almost embarrassed. Like Spike Lee, I'm like, nah, I can't sit next to Spike because he'd have people paying attention to him and the Reggie Miller
1: thing. Bill Murray goes to a lot of sporting events. I think he'd be fun to hang out with. Because you also know he's doing something weird after the game.
0: Not Drake.
1: No. I've never understood the Drake thing. I know that he's very popular, his music, but I'm not a fan at all.
0: 1-877-332-8255.
1: Eddie might be good.
0: That would be Chris Rock.
1: Chris Rock. Whenever you see anybody like Chris Rock with like a group of guys, they're always like, they're howling, and it's because of Chris, right?
0: Maybe Ben Stiller. I don't know.
1: Tracy Morgan goes to a lot of the games. Scotty, the producer, brought up Tracy Morgan. I think he'd be fun too. Although, didn't he throw up at a game?
0: Yeah, he did. Yeah.
1: All right. I don't want to sit next to that. Find a bathroom there, Tracy.
0: It is game three tonight. The New York Knicks.
1: Slow down on the corn dogs, buddy.
0: They are taking on the Spurs. Up 2-0, are the Knicks trying to win their first championship since 1973. Reports out of Edmonton, Darren Dreger, Elliot Friedman. Mike Babcock is definitely part of the conversation as the next head coach of Oilers.
1: All in.
0: Locker wants it to happen.
1: It's last
0: now.
1: 2 years of McDavid. Might as well make the best of it.
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8: CJME News Time, 4:30. I'm Jeff Smith. Instead of tearing up the dance floor there, literally tearing up the dance floor in Churchbridge, Katie Bjarnason owns 213 Dance Academy in the community 240 kilometers northeast of Regina. She says last night's storm left water damage in her business and others.
9: Yeah, no, lots of people have flooded basements. Our co-op was sold out of pumps and shop vacs by 8:30 this morning.
8: She says the water was ankle deep. A man has drowned in Lake Diefenbaker. RCMP tell us the victim was 30 and from Saskatoon. He and another man fell off a paddleboard Friday. The other man made it to shore. The recovery team pulled out the victim's body on Saturday. A two-vehicle crash northwest of Regina Saturday claimed the life of a 44-year-old from the city. Police say two others were injured. It happened on Highway 11 near Craik. Upstream of Lake Diefenbaker, the water is too high for ferries to run. The ferries at Estuary, Lemsford, and Lancer are shut down. Downstream from the dam, Highway says things appear to be running normally. Conservative leader Pierre Poilievre says Alberta needs new priorities from the federal government, not a new country. In a Calgary speech, Poilievre says the easiest way to quash separatist sentiment in the province is for Ottawa to butt out of provincial business. He also warns against demonizing people who want Alberta to vote in favor of holding a separation referendum. Fire crews are still working on mopping up the Lobstick fire that forced evacuations in the Shelbrook area. The initial response is wound down, and so has the response by contracted First Nations and Northern firefighters, and this is when other firefighters come in to wind things up. The federal government says it is setting up evacuation centers across the country for people who are forced to flee wildfires. Last year saw the highest ever number of long-term evacuations of First Nations communities because of wildfires. The Emergency Management Minister's office says the centers will be mobilized when Ottawa receives a request for assistance. The crazy spring weather is making things confusing for cankerworms, which is why the city of Regina is only just starting the annual spraying program.
10: The fluctuation in temperatures gives us a really small window of when we can control them.
8: The city's Ashley Thompson says because of the roller coaster weather, cankerworms emerged later than usual and have grown quickly. The spraying will happen in various neighborhoods across the city with a focus on elm trees. Louise Arbour addressed extreme polarization, diversity, and artificial intelligence in her first speech as Canada's new Governor General. The former Supreme Court Justice and international prosecutor also says a better country can only be built through the peaceful management of our differences. CJME News Time, 4:33. CJME weather tonight, clouds moving back in with a low of 8. Now tomorrow, there's a chance of showers starting before noon, but those showers are expected to become heavy as the day goes on, with thunderstorms as well in the late afternoon. Southeast wind gusting to 50 and a high of 21. Wednesday, more showers and a high of 18. In Moose Jaw, partly sunny and 23. In Regina, mostly sunny. A southwest wind gusting to 57, and it's 22. With all the day's stories on your drive home, I'm Jeff Smith, 980 CJME.
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12: I'm here with Murray Purvis from ABJ Agri-Products. Murray, what's the difference between air bubble EasyJet nozzle from the manufacturers?
13: What most people are used to using are the old flat fan nozzles where you have over 25% of the droplets produced being driftable, those being the ones under 200 micron, whereas the air bubble jet or the EasyJet are 2%.
12: For more details and to reach Murray directly, go to abjagra.com.
14: 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Up for auction, two McCormick front wheel assist tractors, a John Deere 560M round baler, Ford Versatile 46 four-wheel drive tractor, Wilson Ranch Hand livestock trailer, and tons of livestock equipment and supplies. 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
15: There once was a kid named Daryl who just loved gas. 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

0: Hope you're having a great day today, Saskatchewan. I'm Jamie Nye. He is a locker here on the Green Zone as NBA tonight, game number 3, NHL tomorrow with the Stanley Cup final, game number 4. We'll see who gets the net for the Carolina Hurricanes.
1: World Cup action this week?
0: World Cup Thursday. It begins in Mexico. The opening ceremonies, there's actually kind of 3 opening ceremonies. There'll be one in Mexico on Thursday, then a big Canadian concert in Canada for Canada's opener. And then that evening when the United States on Friday night open, they have another major.
1: Los Angeles.
0: Yeah.
1: Yeah. Okay.
0: And it ends in New York next month. It ends in New Jersey next month.
1: I really hope Trump can find the time to go to that.
0: Well, he's got to show off his peace prize. By the way,
1: did not age well, that peace prize, eh?
0: The Iranian team did arrive in Mexico amid the visa stuff.
1: There was a conversation, about that, yeah.
0: About whether they'd be allowed to participate or if they'd feel safe coming, but the Iranian team is in Mexico getting ready for their World Cup action. Again, Canada is in a group with Qatar, Bosnia and Herzegovina, and Switzerland. They are 27th ranked in the world is Canada. Switzerland's in the top 20, and then the other guys are out of the top 50. Canada has a shot at making the knockout round, and if they win their group, they will stay in Canada for a game in Vancouver. If they finish second or lower, their games will be in the United States for the knockout stage, just based on how they've scheduled everything. With the World Cup. So
1: the nice thing about the World Cup and Canada's participation this year is, like, I don't know if fans are expecting, like, there isn't an expectation that they're going to get to a certain point, right? So it's just
0: let's have some fun.
1: Yeah, it's like, yeah.
0: They scored a goal last time. Maybe they can win a game this time.
1: Well, exactly. So, I mean, there are the other, you talk to Sarah Mills from our newsroom. And the expectations on England, regardless of how good the team is it's always they got to win it, right? So,
0: well, they're the Toronto Maple Leafs of soccer. They haven't won the World Cup, and that only happens once every 4 years.
1: But it's been a while. It's been a cup of coffee. So I appreciate, I'm not a soccer fan, I'll say that, but I appreciate that kind of lack of stress revolving around this tournament. I will watch the games, knowing very little about soccer, and being excited if they accomplish anything. And it'll be fun.
0: That'll be on Friday. It's during the show, by the way. Well, 1 o'clock is the start time to that match against Bosnia and Herzegovina. So we'll be updating the score as we hit the air at 2 o'clock until just before 3 when they wrap up game number 1. We've got plenty of guests planned for the next few weeks for your footy fix here on the Green Zone. During the World Cup. Are you going? I'm interested. How many of you are actually going? We had a text last week. Someone's checking out the 2 games in Vancouver for the Canadian side. We know Sarah Mills is going to watch her nations of England.
1: What was the name of the guy that went to the Edmonton game? He brought his kid.
0: Oh, yeah. They went to the Edmonton warm-up game, so he's excited for the World Cup. But are you heading out?
1: Corey, I think his name was. Yeah.
0: Catch a match? 1-877-332-8255. NBA Game 3 tonight. A lot of celebrities in New York. And Daryl's on the line. We were just pondering, what celebrity would you want to sit next to at a basketball game, any sporting event? Daryl, you have one for us.
2: You know what? I'd sit with him no matter what game it was, and he would be great because I've seen him in there before. Jack Nicholson.
1: Here's Johnny!
0: Really? So...
2: Yeah.
0: Were you a fan of his acting in his movies?
2: I'm telling you, yeah. He's been in some real good movies. He's a good actor. Great.
0: Did you watch The Shining?
2: I certainly did.
0: Jack Nicholson, I'm assuming he'd be a blast to sit next to.
1: Yeah.
2: I think he would be.
1: From what I've heard, too, he never really took his foot off the gas on the party side of things.
2: Yeah.
1: Like, okay. Like, a lot.

0: You guys slow down. I've heard Jack didn't. So, yeah. His best role, though, is One Flew Over the Cuckoo's Nest.
1: No doubt about it. Hey, how about that?
2: There you go. Daryl. Jack Nicholson. I think we got a text here on the text line. Did I see that right? Did I see someone bring up... I don't think he goes to games, but Nate Bargatze would be fun to watch a game with.
0: You're a big Nate guy, eh?
2: I am. My wife and I went to Bismarck a few... Was it last year? The year before that? 2 years ago? Went to Bismarck to watch Nate Bargatze. And then, of course, later that special did come out of kind of the set that he did.
0: Yeah.
2: Yeah. I'm a Nate Bargatze fan for sure.
0: He's got interesting timing. Like, you don't see the joke coming sometimes, which I find interesting with his delivery.
2: Yeah.
0: That dog bit, right?
2: Like, well, there's...
0: He's famous for that dog
2: bring
0: bit
2: back,
0: sleeping in the bed.
2: Well, there was the horse...
0: I don't know.
2: He did a whole bit on going hiking, and when they drove by a farm, there was a horse on the ground, and then he does a whole bit on thinking the horse had died and who he would call and what part of the horse he would pick up to put the dead horse in the back of a pickup truck. And of course, you'd roll up, the guy would ask you to come help you, and he wouldn't tell you what, and then you drive up and you see the horse in the yard, and you're like, we're picking up a dead horse today. And he does this whole bit. And then he says, so on the way back, we drove by and the horse was up and alive. And that's the day I found out that horses lie down when they go to sleep. He's like, I don't know what I thought they actually did before that, but it's that stuff, right? He'll go on a long story, and the bring back is something you didn't expect to come.
0: Yeah.
2: For an Nate Bargatze. But I don't know what he'd be like at a basketball game.
0: I've seen him interviewed, and he's very funny. Even like his stand-up's funny because it's prepared and he's worked on it, and he fills stadiums. Like he's like one of the top comics. But the thing that I found intriguing is some guys, when you do, that's why I was a little bit hesitant when we were talking about Eddie Murphy. Apparently Eddie Murphy is quite shy, and you need like a stage where you need to like, okay, it's time to perform, Eddie. But Nate, I get the sense the guy he's on stage is also the guy that you would go to the basketball game with. So I think he'd be entertaining in that regard.
2: I know who I'd pick.
0: Who?
2: Travis and Taylor.
0: Oh, stop.
2: Just hang out. Jamie and Locker with you here on the Green Zone. They're getting married at Madison Square Garden next month. Probably have bigger security outside the stadium for that than anything else.
0: That's a horrible pick.
2: I was kidding.
0: I don't know if you are.
2: Jamie and Locker with you here on the Green Zone. Coming up, do you agree with the commissioner of the CFL?
3: The Blue Bombers are the model franchise of the CFL. And it's really, I think, impossible to argue with that.
2: Impossible
0: to argue with that. Stu is the Antichrist.
2: Yeah, that was a text we did receive from the Green Zone last month.
0: You can't trust that guy.
2: 1-877-332-8255. Do you agree with Stuart Johnston? Have the Bombers taken the title of the flagship franchise in the Canadian Football League? This is 980 CJME and 650 CKOM.
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19: It's like driving around in the ductwork of the world's largest shopping mall. When driving around in a potash mine, yes, driving a diesel or electric truck or SUV of sorts, it's like driving around in the ductwork of the world's largest shopping mall. In a potash mine, airflow is a key concern. And as the mine is used for several years, certain areas are not used anymore while new ones are expanded. So the mine needs to close off certain areas to get airflow away from them and get it to other areas. But you also need to travel through those dormant areas to get to active areas. Mines therefore use large garage door type structures with rope switches hanging from the ceiling. As you approach a new area, you pull a switch to open the door and enter the new zone, then immediately do the same to close the door. 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

0: Well, a good Monday afternoon. Thanks for spending some of your time with us here on the Green Zone. Well, the commissioner's doing the rounds before the CFL season. He was on our show. He's been on a lot of shows talking CFL. He was on Winnipeg Sports Talk, and they talked about the success of the Winnipeg Blue Bombers.
1: The Blue Bombers are the model franchise of the CFL, and it's really, I think, impossible to argue with that.
0: The model franchise of the Canadian Football League, now the Winnipeg Blue Bombers. If you would have asked Randy Ambrosi and Mark Cohan and maybe Jeffrey Orridge, if he wasn't around very long, to get his opinion, they would have said the Saskatchewan Rough Riders. Stuart Stan, it's the Winnipeg Blue Bombers now. Do you agree? 1-877-332-8255. Todd, what do you think?
2: Okay, I'm going to start off by saying I'm going to try my best to keep this, my language, family-friendly here.
0: Thank you, Todd. I very much appreciate that.
2: Because you guys got me all fired up when you played that again. I think he's a clown, and it's easy to say you're the flagship franchise when you're filling the stadium, when everyone who watches your team is in Winnipeg. Everyone who watches the team in Saskatchewan is from Saskatchewan. So you got to drive 3, 4, 5 hours one way to get to the game. You know, and if people are struggling with the price of gas right now, maybe they can't make it to a game. Does that mean we're not a flagship franchise? I don't know. Like, I don't know where he gets that from.
0: Well, he's like combining the sellouts and the on the field. They went to 5 straight Grey Cups, of course. And you look at that and I go, okay. But Todd, I hear you. And again, Winnipeg, Manitoba, 700,000 people plus if you go a surrounding area.
3: Comparing the population, I understand it, but it to me, it's more than the sellouts, and it's kind of where Todd's going. The passion for the Rough Riders is unmatched. I'm not suggesting that Winnipeg.
0: No, but my point is this: you cut Saskatoon out of where they are, and move that city south of Regina. There's Winnipeg. That's how big Winnipeg is.
3: Yeah.
0: You're telling me there's not sellouts every damn game for Rider games?
3: Yeah. Yeah.
0: If Saskatoon doesn't have to drive 2.5 hours away?
3: No, you're
0: not a chance.
3: You're not wrong. You're not wrong. But it's how well the team travels. I was in Edmonton for 18 years. We had season tickets for the Edmonton Elks. They were awful. It was a social night out. It wasn't good football. They were getting beat all the time. It was embarrassing. And the best games were weren't the Bombers, weren't the Argonauts, weren't the Red Blacks. It was the Rider. They were the most fun. Why? Because that was the closest they got to a sellout over the last 5 years. Because people came, and it's the same thing in Calgary. It's the same thing in BC. It's the same thing. And if the Riders show up in your market,
0: the attendance goes
3: up. Fans show up. They drink beer. They have a good time. They show they wear their colors. I'm telling you right now, I understand what he was saying. I understand the success of the Blue Bombers. Can't take that away from them. The marquee franchise in the CFL is the Riders and always will be.
0: And I will say this. I don't think it has to be one or the other. I think you got two. And when he says impossible to debate it, that's where I go, come on. The Riders and the Bombers, I think as one, show the rest of the league how to do it and get it done. Yeah. I think Wade Miller, the president of the Winnipeg Blue Bombers, does a great job. I think Craig Reynolds has done a great job here as well. And that the impossible to say otherwise thing, that rankles me a little bit.
3: There's some other franchises that could catch up in the next couple of years.
0: Oh, the BC Lions. Amar Doman, the work he's doing?
3: Yeah.
0: The money he's putting into it?
3: Montreal.
0: Maybe Quebec City soon.
3: Maybe Quebec City. Montreal's got a strong for it. I've always been disappointed at the lack of support for Toronto. I do get it. But I think they should be doing better than they are, like attendance wise and support for the team.
0: As someone said it to me, that is a big event town.
3: Yeah. Yeah.
0: CFL's not a big event there.
3: You drop an exhibition like Marlies, NFL right? game in there, yeah, and people are going to fall all over themselves to go watch it.
0: They've done it.
3: No.
0: And nobody showed up. was barely full when the Bills showed up. But a lot of people go to Bills games anyway, so it wasn't a big event for them. It was like, okay, maybe the Bills.
3: I was thinking about all the Bills fans.
0: Now,
3: I see
0: who knows?
3: Toronto.
0: Maybe it'll be different. But CFL is not a major thing. 1-877-332-8255. Todd says it's clearly still the Riders. Come on now, Stu.
3: Thank you, Todd, for phoning in with some common sense. I much appreciate it.
0: I think it's 1A and 1B. And to say impossible to debate? Okay. What are we grading on? Both organizations do a very good job. And again, Winnipeg has the population base that Regina just doesn't have.
3: I will say this.
0: And Todd said it right. He's in Warman. He's got to drive 2.5 hours. Have you seen the price of gas to fill up?
3: Yeah. Yeah. No, you're not wrong. The one thing I will say is when I was in Winnipeg, this was 100 years ago. I remember there was a lot of support for the Blue Bombers back then too. Mm-hmm. That's actually how I got into football.
0: But disposable income is a little limited right now, which might be why we saw decreased attendance around the Canadian Football League in week one. Time now for the Green Zone 1 Minute Drill. The latest in sports. Is Mike Babcock about to become the next head coach of the Edmonton Oilers? Reports are, started by Darren Dreger, he was the first to report it, that the Oilers have contacted the NHL and the NHLPA about the possibility of hiring Mike Babcock and if there's more things that need to be ticked to get Mike behind the bench in the Edmonton Oilers. This is deep down the line when they're getting to this point. For the Oilers and potentially Mike Babcock as the new head coach. NBA Game 3 tonight in New York City. But coming up next, it's the big man. Belton Johnson will get you set on Riders game number 1 against the BC Lions this coming weekend on 980 CJME and 650 CKOM.
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12: CJME News Time, 5 o'clock. I'm Jeff Smith. Heavy rain leaves a mess in Churchbridge. Drowning death in Lake Diefenbaker. And Regina takes on little green worms. In Regina, mostly sunny and 22. Fans and sump pumps are working hard to dry things out after heavy rain in east central Saskatchewan. Many people in Churchbridge, 240 kilometers northeast of Regina, are hauling water out of their basements. 980 CJME's Jillian Massey spoke with a dance teacher who says her town has sold out of shop vacs and pumps because of all the rain.
13: Katie Bjarnason has only owned her dance studio in Churchbridge for a month.
7: But the 213 Dance Academy looked a lot like a paddling pool after last night's heavy rain.
13: Once I opened the door, I was ankle deep in water.
7: The downpour doused the building, seeping under the door.
13: We had to rip up the flooring to get the water that was underneath it to get it dried up.
7: Bjarnason says her heart sank when she saw the water pooling, and she's worried more will fall with it in the forecast. In Regina, Jillian Massey, 980, CJME.
12: CJME News Time 501. A search on Lake Diefenbaker has ended with the recovery of the body of a 30-year-old Saskatoon man. Here's 980 CJME's Mia Holowaychuk.
14: Sergeant Mark Longauger with the Outlook RCMP says the man was one of two people on a paddleboard when both ended up in the water. One man was able to reach the shore and the other drowned. Neither were wearing life jackets. Longauger said search efforts were limited with it being dark and recovery crews went back the next morning to find him. The investigation is still ongoing, but police say there is no indication of criminal activity.
12: That's Mia Holowaychuk reporting from the newsroom. Well, water coming in from Alberta is making travel more difficult in west central Saskatchewan. High water levels on the South Saskatchewan River have shut down the Estuary, Lemsford, and Lancer ferries. Dan Palmer with the Ministry of Highways says downstream of Gardner Dam, things appear to be business as usual.
15: In terms of flows from the Gardner Dam and the South Saskatchewan River, as of now when I'm speaking, and again, things can always change quickly, there hasn't been any closures related to that.
12: And there is another ferry on the North Saskatchewan at Paynton that's not running due to high levels. A 44-year-old from Regina has been killed in a crash northwest of the city. RCMP were called around noon Saturday to the collision scene on Highway 11 near Craik. The victim was driving a car that crashed with an SUV. A passenger along with the SUV driver were taken to the hospital. Both are expected to survive. Conservative leader Pierre Poilievre says the easiest way to squash separatist sentiment in Alberta is for the federal government to bought out of the province's business. Speaking in Calgary today, Poilievre says Albertans just need to see new priorities from Ottawa and that they could benefit from freeing up resources, building pipelines, and reducing taxpayer burden.
16: The best news of all, it's not a zero-sum game. All of these things would make the entire country better off. All Canadians want these things.
12: Poilievre has said he and his caucus will campaign across Alberta over the summer to encourage people not to give up on Canada. A police force still in its infancy is looking to assist other law enforcement. The Saskatchewan Marshals were activated last year and this month turned a year old. Robert Cameron is the chief of the Saskatchewan Marshals Service. He says slowly but surely the force is growing.
17: We are in the building phase right now and we've made some good progress. We're around 27 officers. As of this moment right now, we just had two of our newest recruits graduate from the police college last Friday, actually.
12: He says they're hoping to reach a goal of 70 officers within the next few years. If somebody told you the city of Regina was deploying Worminators this week, you'd be forgiven for thinking it was a sci-fi movie, but cankerworm spraying is underway. The city's Ashley Thompson says the Worminator is a good tool to use on some 4,000 trees.
18: They actually are kind of dual function because we do use them to water trees as well, but they have spray guns in the back. We have two people sitting in the cab that spray the product out of the guns.
12: Neighborhoods are being targeted in the north, south, and central areas of Regina. Former Supreme Court Justice Louise Arbour has been sworn in as Canada's Governor General. Arbour says it's through our differences that Canada will build a common future.
19: It is through our differences and our fundamental right to express them that we will nourish critical thinking, creativity, and innovation.
12: Arbour also used her speech to pay tribute to her predecessor, Mary Simon, for her service to the country through the COVID-19 pandemic and economic upheaval. The latest local news is as close as your phone. Check out CJME.com, Regina's homepage, for news. 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
12: CJME Market Watch, the TSX is up 65 points to 34,478. The Dow Jones is down 81 points to 50,786. Oil is up 76 cents to $91.30 U.S. a barrel. And the dollar is down 12 one-hundredths of a cent at 71.70 cents U.S. CJME weather, clouds moving back in tonight with a low of 8 degrees. Tomorrow, chance of showers starting before noon, but really picking up and becoming heavy with thunderstorms in the late afternoon. Southeast wind gusting to 50 and a high of 21. Wednesday, showers and a high of 18. Across Saskatchewan, Saskatoon's with current 21, Weyburn 23, Estevan 21, Yorkton 22. In Moose Jaw, partly sunny and 23. In Regina, mostly sunny, a southwest wind gusting to 57, and it's 22 degrees. CJME News Time, 5:06. I'm Jeff Smith. 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

0: Well, a good Monday afternoon, Saskatchewan. Jamie and Locker with you here on the Green Zone, about an hour and a half away from tip-off in downtown New York City. The Knicks and the Spurs. The Knicks up 2-0 on the Spurs. It's only happened twice where the road team won the first two games of an NBA final. Both times that team went on to win the NBA championship. Of course, the Spurs would love to get right back in this series.
1: This one's not over yet.
0: No, it's not. You never know. If Wemby wakes up tonight and Karl-Anthony Towns can't defend him as well, Spurs should win this one. Should be an interesting night in New York. But right now, it's time for Belton Johnson.
2: Howdy, toddy, gosh, Javadi, who the hell are we? Hey, flim, flam, bim, bam, oh, miss, by that.
3: He's our Grill Master Grey Cup champion.
4: Smash! That's what happened.
3: Here's Belton Johnson.
2: 1, 2, 3, let's eat!
0: Yes, our game day analyst, Belton Johnson, every Monday afternoon, getting set for the Riders and the BC Lions this coming Saturday. It's about damn time. Hey, Belton, this has been a long wait for the Riders to get going in 2026.
5: What would a CFL scheduler makers thinking, man? Come on, already. It should have happened.
0: It should happen. It should happen, absolutely.
1: Yeah.
0: But what do you think will happen? As we get closer to this game, the Lions coming in with revenge on their minds. By the way, their Arrows Up podcast came out. It's like an hour episode, yeah. Week one. And it starts from where it ended last year with that disappointment of losing in Saskatchewan in the West Final. Belton, what do you expect to see from Nathan Rourke and company as they pay a visit to Mosaic Stadium?
5: Honestly, think that offense is going to come out humming. You know, Rourke, he's had all offseason, you know, kind of stew and think about things. And I think they're going to come prepared in here with that offense. And don't forget, fellas, they've added a couple key pieces on defense, too, I think, that's going to, you know, I think they're going to have a pretty decent defense as well. And, you know, again, the Riders, I know they're ready to go. They're ready to play. But, you know, sometimes you got to get smacked in the face before you wake the giant up, too.
1: Riders, so we got a prediction and a thought about what's going to happen on Saturday when we raise the banner here for our Grey Cup champions, Saskatchewan Rough Riders from last year. Now, have you had a chance to sit down and think about what the record is going to be this year for the Riders? Or are we saving that for maybe pregame on Saturday on the Green Zone?
5: I've thought about the record because I know we have a bet.
0: Darren and Rosh Percy wants to bet us again. 13-5, he says, for the
1: Stakes
0: Rough Riders.
1: On the line again, eh?
0: Yeah.
1: Okay.
5: So I've definitely thought about it, Locke. I think I got my magic number in play here.
1: Okay. All right. You want to save it for Saturday? We can do that.
5: It's up to Jamie.
0: No, give it to me now. What is it?
5: The Riders, my prediction, they'll get at least 11 wins.
0: So 11-7 is where Belton Johnson's going.
1: Where does that put them? Is that like
0: that would be second then,
1: second
0: right?
1: Place.
5: Yeah, I got them winning, getting second place for sure.
0: And BC first?
5: Oh yeah.
1: Okay.
0: Yeah, I'm in the similar boat. If I always do three win windows. I always do three win windows now. Instead of just pegging one and I move it at the scale, I'm at 10, 11, 12 in there. I can't get to the 13, 14 wins. The West looks, especially watching Calgary and Winnipeg and Edmonton this weekend, I went, oh man, this.
5: They've gotten better, Jay.
0: Getting to 10 and 11 wins will be a real good season. I could see a lot of 9-9s up there in the CFL this year, Belton.
5: Agreed. Watching some of those games this weekend, and teams have gotten better. And, you know, it didn't look like any games were real lacking to me either, right? You know, usually see offenses come out sputtering slow and everything. No, these guys, they came ready this year, it looks like. And again, you know, teams have gotten better, right? The Riders, they didn't get worse, but they lost a lot of key players, I'll put it that way. You know, they did lose a lot.
1: Belton, I'm curious, and I know you spent a lot of your career playing, so you wouldn't have been partaking in the tailgating, but you've been retired for a bit, so you probably got an idea of where you would, you know, direct people. What would be your number one tip for tailgaters as we launch into a new era of watching football in Saskatchewan this Saturday?
5: And look, for me is, you know, I just think about Ole Miss and the tailgating at the Grove, right? And, you know, the one thing I tell fans would be to enjoy it. You know, sharing of the foods, the drinks and things of that nature, right? Playing cornhole, enjoy that whole moment, enjoy the kids running around in the park area there. And, you know, I'm not sure if anybody have TVs or things out, but, you know, that's one thing with the tents and things up. When I was at Ole Miss, I enjoyed all of that, but especially the food. Enjoy the heck out of that, right?
0: Yeah, it's going to be interesting. This is new territory for Rider fans to partake. And, Belton, you've seen it. You've been, as you said, the Grove at Ole Miss. Mm-hmm. And you talk about, like, you got to get pre-cooking, right? You can't, or do you barbecue right on the spot? What do you think?
1: Yeah, when's a good time for me to show up?
0: Locker says if I show up right at noon, because we're on the air at 3, I'm thinking
1: you're
0: maybe
1: not gonna get fat.
0: Walk through. He thinks it would be too early.
1: It's too early.
0: Although I'm not sure how many people are cooking gluten-free. But hey, a steak's gluten-free with no spices on it, so go nuts.
5: So, and fellas, I think, you know, again, depending on when the game, and I can't remember, Jamie, Luck, what time, you know, gates open or...
0: It's 5 hours before the game, so noon is when cars can start parking.
5: So be there at noon. That's what I would say, cuz. And again, you know, if you're doing ribs or something, right, it takes about 5 to 6 hours, depending on the method to use, cooking, ribs there and everything, right? We know burgers are pretty easy. You know, if you got the patties made there and everything, just slap them on the grill.
1: There we go.
5: The buns out. What else, Jamie? What else we want? Do we want fried chicken? Did anybody bring the fryer?
1: Oh, I bet you'll see a couple of guys with the fryers.
0: Absolutely. Deep frying out there?
1: Deep fry a whole chicken. Yeah.
0: Oh, and deep fry anything. Just get the batter out there ready to go.
1: There we go. Let her rip.
0: Mars bars, whatever. Give it a shot.
1: And I agree. Britton's brought this up the other day when we were talking about the tailgating. He's like, I hope we start seeing some more traditional watermelon helmets in the crowd, right? You're going to have time. You're sitting there. You can't play cornhole for 5 hours. Somebody is going to be in charge of the cooking, and probably you're not going to, you know. So there's going to be some idle hands. You're going to get a knife, get some watermelons going, and let's do this right.
5: I'm with you. Let's do it right, man. And hopefully the fans are listening in to the Green Zone, which I know they will, with those tips coming too.
0: Yeah, absolutely. Yeah, make sure the radio's on about an hour before kickoff. That's when Belton Johnson gives you his tailgating tip, and you can try it next week, which we always get a hint for what's coming. What's the hint this week, Belton, for the tailgating tip with Sherwood Co-op?
5: Jamie, you're going to be so, man, I'm about 6-7 weeks ahead right now, right? So the tip this week is pineapple.
1: Pineapple.
5: Oh,
1: right side up, I hope.
0: Yeah.
5: Hey.
0: Yeah.
5: Looks like SpongeBob's house under the sea there, so.
0: Pineapple. See, I always try to guess, and I am completely stumped right now.
1: That's a glaze.
5: I can't wait to try this recipe, and, you know, I will.
0: Is it like a sweet and sour thing?
1: No, I bet you it's sweet and spicy.
5: I like those. Lock is on the, he's on the right track.
0: All right.
1: Yeah, pineapple and habanero. That's my guess. Ooh.
5: Close, Lock. You're real close.
1: Okay. All
0: right. Well, if you make it too spicy, that means extra for us because Britton won't touch it. So that's,
1: yeah.
5: We'll
1: light it up.
5: We'll cut it down a little bit. We'll cut
1: don't do that. No, you do.
5: Britton's got to partake too, man.
0: All right, Belton. So you got
1: Bring some crackers.
0: 11-7 record for the Saskatchewan Roughriders. You have BC finishing first in the West. Grey Cup prediction, Belton. What do you got?
5: For me, Grey Cup prediction. I got the BC Lions playing the Alouettes. Did you see that game?
1: That's a good game.
0: I thought it was over for Montreal, and then
5: right
0: pick six. Davis Alexander to Tyson Philpott. Might be the catch of the year already. And
5: what a catch.
0: By the way, another highlight from week one, Justin Rankin of the Elks is going to be a problem this year.
5: Yeah, he took off for a long run.
0: 102 yards rushing, 94 yards receiving.
1: And you predicted 1,000.
0: I thought he should be in the top 10 of the CFL top 50. I had him in my top 10.
1: Yeah,
0: I think I had him 7.
1: But when I saw his receiving, when I saw his rushing and receiving yards, I was like, Jamie was on to something, because you were saying that last week that you had 1,000.
0: He's dangerous. Yeah. And Cody Fajardo, Fajardo just has to hand him the ball or just flip it over to him, and he makes the magic happen over there in Edmonton. It's going to be a great year. I can't wait for Saturday. Can't wait for Belton Johnson's tailgating tip. Belton, we'll see you on Saturday afternoon.
5: Hey, we'll see you then, Jamie.
0: That is Belton Johnson, our game day analyst here on the Green Zone. And again, his tailgating tip, heard every pregame show. Check out the game day podcasts wherever you find your podcast if you miss one. And then maybe try it the next Rider home game for Belton Johnson's tailgate.
1: There you go.
0: He's doing like new recipes. He's determined to do new recipes almost every week. Last week, the bomb things he had. Oh, my goodness.
1: What was that again?
0: Was it the bacon bombs last week, or was that the week before?
1: No.
0: Now I can't remember.
1: Yeah, I was just going to say it was 2 weeks ago.
0: Oh, it was fantastic stuff. Jamie and Locker with you here on the Green Zone. More coming up, including a chat with Drew Remenda on the report out of Edmonton. Is Mike Babcock about to be the head coach of the Oilers? Oiler fans, what do you think?
1: Good Lord.
0: You have 5 minutes over the commercial break to text us what you think. 1-877-332-8255. Let me just say this. Mike Babcock could be the next head coach of the Edmonton Oilers. Are you yay or nay? This is 980 CJME and 650 CKOM.
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6: Because weather is more unpredictable than any stock market. Because summer vacation isn't a vacation. 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

0: Jamie and Locker with you. Okay, let's get to it really. Corey, need I say more on potentially hiring a Mike Babcock? Corey said he's texted before the show started. He's against Mike Babcock being the next head coach.
1: There's not a lot of people that are on the Babcock side.
0: Mike and Estevan believes Babcock is overrated. Interesting. One of the biggest winning percentages in NHL history. Babs and the oil will not mix. Somebody just texted Mike Babcock all the way. But Toronto would have seen the cup a lot earlier if they didn't cry about his coaching tactics. Go Oilers. So that's a Mike in Saskatoon.
1: Positive, yeah. Okay.
0: So for an organization that loves giving second chances, I'm shocked they're giving Mike Babcock his third. All right.
1: I'm at a point where, you know what? Try it. You know?
0: What do you got to lose?
1: What have you got to lose? You haven't been able to get over the hump, right? You got close. You got to the dance. You got two of the best players in hockey right now. I don't know. Maybe this will work. I'd be very curious. They went to McDavid. They went to Leon. I bet you both of them. There's reports now. Elliot Friedman came out earlier saying that the team is behind this, right? And they didn't talk to all of them.
0: No, but the core leadership group apparently has said, let's
1: go.
0: Hey, if you think that's the right thing, let's do it.
1: Oh, Babcock and Coffey.
0: Well, Coffey's not coaching that team anymore. He didn't want to coach in the first place. The only time they'll have Paul Coffey there is when Daryl Cates needs his spy in the room. That's when
1: that's interesting.
0: That's when you know things are going south in Edmonton. Daryl Cates calls his buddy Paul and says, I need you in the locker room to do some spying for me. That's what I think was going on when Paul Coffey rejoined the coaching staff.
1: Yeah, you're right.
0: Time now for the Green Zone 1 minute drill, the latest in sports. Game 3 NBA final in about an hour. Everything's locked down in New York, downtown, because Trump's going to the game. So the only way you're getting anywhere close to Madison Square Garden is if you got a ticket. Or if you have a Metro pass, because Penn Station's right there. It's like a major Metro station.
1: He is not making any fans
0: tonight. No, he's not. Coming up next, what does Drew Remenda think of this Mike Babcock news today? We're going to find out on 980 CJME and 650 CKOM.
2: 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And we want to hear from Saskatchewan. That includes you. 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
8: CJME News Time, 5:30. I'm Jeff Smith. Instead of tearing up the dance floor, they're literally tearing up the dance floor in Churchbridge. Katie Bjarnason owns 213 Dance Academy in the community 240 kilometers northeast of Regina. She says last night's storm left water damage in her business and in many other places.
9: Yeah, no, lots of people have flooded basements. Our co-op was sold out of pumps and shop vacs by 8:30 this morning.
8: She says the water was ankle deep when she went in. A man has drowned in Lake Diefenbaker. RCMP tell us the victim was 30 and from Saskatoon. He and another man fell off a paddleboard Friday. The other man made it to shore. The recovery team pulled out the victim's body Saturday. A two-vehicle crash northwest of Regina Saturday claimed the life of a 44-year-old from the city. Police say two others were injured. It happened on Highway 11 near Craik. Upstream of Lake Diefenbaker, the water is too high for ferries to run. The ferries at Estuary, Lemsford, and Lancer are shut down. Downstream from the dam, things are running normally. Conservative leader Pierre Poilievre says Alberta needs new priorities from the federal government, not a new country. In a Calgary speech, Poilievre said the easiest way to quash separatist sentiment is for Ottawa to butt out of provincial business. He also warned against demonizing people who want Alberta to vote in favor of holding a separation referendum. Fire crews are still working on mopping up the Lobstick fire that forced evacuations in the Shelbrook area. The initial response has wound down, and so has the response by contracted First Nations and Northern firefighters. So this is when other firefighters come in to wind things up. The federal government says it's setting up evacuation centers across the country for people fleeing wildfires. Last year saw the highest ever number of long-term evacuations of First Nations communities because of wildfires. The Emergency Management Minister's Office says the centers will be mobilized as soon as Ottawa receives a request for assistance. The crazy spring weather is making things confusing for cankerworms, which is why the city of Regina is only just getting to the annual spraying program.
10: The fluctuation in temperatures gives us a really small window of when we can control them.
8: The city's Ashley Thompson says because of the roller coaster weather, cankerworms emerged later than usual and have grown quickly. The spraying will happen in various neighborhoods across the city with a particular focus on elm trees. Louise Arbour addressed extreme polarization, diversity, and artificial intelligence in her first speech as Canada's new Governor General. Arbour spent part of her speech today cautioning against over-reliance on AI and warning of its ability to blur the lines between facts and falsehoods. The former Supreme Court Justice and international prosecutor also says a better country can only be built through the peaceful management of our differences. CJME News Time, 5:33. CJME weather tonight, clouds moving back in with a low of 8 degrees. Tomorrow, there's a chance of showers starting before noon, and then those showers are expected to become heavy with thunderstorms in the late afternoon. Southeast wind gusting to 50, a high of 21. Wednesday, showers at 18. In Moose Jaw, mostly sunny and 23. Regina, mostly sunny. Southwest wind gusting to 57 and 22. With all the day's stories on your drive home, I'm Jeff Smith, 980 CJME.
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0: on. I'm curious, is Mike Babcock that guy? Because if he is, then regardless of what age you, because I, like, Jamie and I were discussing this earlier. I was a program director at 30, and right. I was a nightmare. Like, there's no reason why anybody should have let me be in charge of human beings. Like, it was not a good idea. And I realized that shortly after I got let go, right? But I'm just, now I think I could probably do it with less chaos.
1: Yes.
0: So I'm curious if Mike is that guy.
1: Well, I think he is, locker room, for the reason, and listen, I will put it out there 100% that I am very biased when it comes to Mike Babcock. I like Mike a lot. I've known Mike for a lot of years. We've had a good relationship over all these years. I have a ton of respect for the man, and he's a friend. But when I look at Mike Babcock, when he took over that Columbus job, we had him on the program, and we talked to him about the issues that had come up before. And he did do a lot of introspection. He talked to his kids, and his kids are all very bright. In fact, Michael just got the head coach job in the OHL with...
2: I said it earlier. Why did I slip off my...
1: Burlington?
2: I totally...
0: I'm gapping. Michael, we just said it out loud.
2: I said it out loud like
0: What's
2: an
0: wrong
2: hour
0: with
2: ago.
0: This? Yeah,
1: Michael was...
0: I haven't even had a drink yet.
1: In the AHL last year as assistant coach. He's another brilliant young man. But he also tells his father like this. He tells his dad what he thinks. And so do his daughters. One of his daughters is involved in mental health as well. And so...
0: That's interesting.
1: Very, very smart group of people. Mike's dad was an engineer. Mike was going to be an engineer. He's very smart, and he is introspective. But he's also a guy that has a bit of a fact of, this has worked before. I've got 700, now he's never said this to me, but he's got 700 wins in the National Hockey League. He's got 2 gold medals. He's got a Four Nations Cup or a World Cup of Hockey. He has got a CIS championship. He's got a world championship. The guy knows how to coach, period, end of discussion. Are you going to put him on your Christmas card list if you're one of his players who's not doing what he thinks you're doing, you should be doing? Probably not. But you know what, Locker, you were saying it, that maybe they need a little bit more of a kick in the pants type of a guy, but he's not that guy. He's not like, it's not like he goes into locker rooms ranting and raving. He's just very, very demanding. And some of his ways in the past have rubbed players the wrong way. And you're right, Jamie, 1,499 games for Mike Modano. There's no real excuse for that. Sometimes that, and I think Mike's smart enough to know those power plays that he was doing before aren't going to work now, especially if you've got McDavid and Draisaitl on your team.
2: Drew Remendez, our NHL analyst here on the Green Zone. That Mike Babcock story just broke today. We have about 2 minutes to talk about a wild game 3. let's just focus on the goalie. Should it be Freddie Anderson, or should they put the kid Bussy in there?
1: I'd put Bussy back in.
0: Yes.
1: I don't think Freddie's looked great in this. Like, if you look at this, he let in 5 goals in the first game. Now his team was very good. And he's let in now, he let in, what was it, 4 goals in game 3. I don't think he's
0: Vegas has his number.
1: Well, you might be, because there's those goalies out there where the other team doesn't mind playing against you. You know, there's teams you don't mind playing against. There's certain teams that guys just light them up. But that game was really interesting. John Tortorella said that his team needs to do a better job of momentum, of handling the momentum, basically managing the game. I was like you, Jamie. They score the goal, and you go, oh, good. Well, at least they scored the goal. Good for them. And then, wait a second. And then again, and 4 goals, there were 3 goals in 39 seconds. You're going, holy... My goodness, the games, you know, the 2 disputed goals came back, the one that didn't come back. It was such a weird game, because in the first period, I zoned out. There was 13 minutes plus where Carolina had 2 shots, and there was 15 minutes plus where Vegas had no shots in the first period. And you're thinking, oh, okay, here we go. And then all of a sudden, Mitch Marner does what Mitch Marner does, and things go a little bit crazy. And as you guys said, those games kind of always end on a on a goofy goal. And certainly that was about as goofy as it came. That shot was so wide, it wasn't even close. And Martin I originally thought Martin had put it in, but it just bounced off the end boards.
2: That's our NHL analyst, Drew Remenda, who, by the way, agrees with you. They should go with Bussy.
0: Yeah. He just looked more confident back there.
2: I was looking at the numbers. Bussy this year was unbelievable. They split the net with Freddie Anderson, and I know Freddie took the net off the hop and won a bunch of straight games, so there's no need to replace him. But Bussy's numbers are actually better than Freddie Anderson's in the regular season.
0: I thought he was the number one. I had a misconception that he was. So.
2: Well, they went with the vet to start the playoffs, and there's no reason to pull him now, but maybe now is the time to pull Freddie Anderson and put Bussy in for game four. We'll find out what they do tomorrow. No Freddie Anderson at practice for the Carolina Hurricanes today. They said it was a maintenance day at their practice, but of course game three goes tomorrow. Coming up next, Champs and Chumps on 980 CJME and 650 CKOM.
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6: Champs and Chumps here on the Green Zone. Pretty easy day for Champs and Chumps, I will say. Didn't have a lot of debate about this one. 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
7: Basically, you can expect TSA-style screenings, and fans attending the game are encouraged to arrive at least 2 hours before the game even starts.
8: Good Lord.
7: Again, there will be no outdoor watch party here at MSG because President Trump is attending this game tonight, so there will be extra security measures, and a spokesperson with the NYPD said this decision was made in coordination with the Secret Service.
6: So Trump wants to go to a basketball game and ruins the fun for everybody else.
8: Here's the thing. I will say this out loud. This is not me picking a side, right? Because that doesn't help anybody. Politicians, no one likes you. No one trusts you. No one wants you at the game. No one's sitting there going, oh, yeah, I don't mind taking an extra 2-3 hours to get into the game because I really want Donald Trump to watch. No, this is not a good move for any politician. What did I do when Mark Carney went to the Grey Cup?
6: Oh, you
8: I lost my mind.
6: Yeah, you're like, because everything outside was, people were confused on where they could enter because they had to shut down a whole entrance area for them.
8: Yeah. And what did he do? He came in, he flipped a coin, he got in his black SUV, and he bolted. He didn't even stay and watch the game. And it tied up everybody getting into that game by probably an hour. Hour, if not more. Stay home. If you're a politician, stay home, watch it on your big screen TV.
6: Yeah, the security detail.
8: And tweet about it.
6: For these major events. Like, what? It's the worst thing you can do. There's your chump. Our champ is someone we didn't expect to see play in game number 3. Davidson, Saskatchewan's Braden McNabb with a reconstructed nose, fresh stitches, a full cage.
8: Did you get a close look at him?
6: Yeah. He had some plastic surgery done in the middle of his face to reconstruct that.
8: Good for him.
6: And he played. And he played the second most minutes, so almost 36 in double overtime, and he got 2 more assists. So in the 2 games Braden McNabb has played, he has 5 assists in those games in the Stanley Cup Final. 9 points overall in the playoffs, 5 of them in the 2 games he's played in full in this Stanley Cup Final.
8: That was an easy champ.
6: Oh, monster performance by Braden McNabb. There's your champs and your chumps. Yes, it is about a half an hour away from tip-off. I imagine there's still people waiting outside to go through security to get in tonight for game number 3 of the Knicks and the San Antonio Spurs. No NHL game tonight, and Freddie Anderson was not at practice. Brandon Bussey was in the starter's net, though they say Anderson was out due to maintenance. Elliot Friedman and Darren Dreger, multiple reports about Mike Babcock and the interest the Edmonton Oilers have in bringing him in as their new head coach. Apparently, even the players might have already signed off on it, that Babcock could be the new head coach of the Oilers. And, of course, Riders get set tomorrow at practice to bring in their first opponent, the BC Lions, this coming Saturday. We'll have more on that from Britt and Greg tomorrow right here on the Green Zone at 2 on 980 CJME and 650 CKOM.
9: 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That's right. We're that big and that proud. The Green Zone with Jamie and Locker.
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14: It's 6 o'clock. Here's what you'll remember about today, June 5th, 2026. Cleaning up from a dump of rain in eastern Saskatchewan.
15: Once I opened the door, I was ankle deep in water.
14: A paddleboarding outing turns deadly for a Saskatoon man. And the federal conservative leader says Ottawa can quiet the separatists by butting out of the province's business.
16: We don't need a different country in Alberta. We need different government policies in Ottawa.
14: In Saskatoon, partly sunny and 21. In Regina, mainly sunny and 22.
9: This is The Day in Review with Andrew Shepherd.
14: Hi, Jeff Smith sitting in for Andrew Shepherd. It's been a bit of a wild weather situation with severe storm warnings and tornado warnings out last night, bringing lightning, rain, strong wind, large hail, and funnel clouds to southeastern Saskatchewan. Our Abby Zivering spoke with Environment Canada to wrap up all of the severe weather from last night.
17: Quite a few storms with like really strong rotation, but so far there's been no reports of any tornadoes, which is probably a good thing. Yeah, no damage or anything like that.
18: Meteorologist Kyle McCauley tells me they got a lot of reports of golf ball-sized hail, including in Balgonie, just east of Regina, and Antler, right near the Manitoba border. And he says 111-kilometer-an-hour wind gusts were reported in Estevan.
17: Yeah, it was pretty eventful. Yeah, it was a busy one for sure.
18: And McCauley says funnel clouds were spotted in Redvers and Storth Oaks.
14: Thank you, Abby. That's our Abby Zivering. Well, sump pumps and shop vacs were working overtime in communities in the east-central part of the province. In Churchbridge, about 240 kilometers northeast of Regina, many people were hauling water out of their basements. Our Jillian Massey speaks with a business owner who was mopping up the mess.
19: The 213 Dance Academy is typically filled with music. But the Churchbridge Dance Studio sounded much more like a pool last night. Owner Katie Bjarnason says 2 inches of rain fell in 40 minutes.
15: Once I opened the door, I was ankle deep in water.
19: She's only owned the building for a month, and now the dance floor